0: artistic genius over the years that have come out of that state, and Cassandra Wilson is in that lore.
1: Yeah,
0: and so
1: we're
0: going to miss Cassandra Wilson. So Dr. West again has chosen Hell Down on My Trail to start this hour. There's a lot to cover. We told you when Doc was here on Monday, we were going to get to a particular story about these African-American studies departments that are dwindling all across the country. We'll get Doc's thoughts on that. There's a great demo I want to cover with him in this hour. You are listening to Dr. Cornel West on Tavis Smiley.
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0: and the top-rated African-American talk show host in the nation, according to Talkers Magazine. 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
16: Right now.
17: Dr. West, we will start with this because we don't want to be like some black politicians, Marquise Harris Dawson, who promise things they don't deliver on. So we promised on Monday we would talk about this on Thursday. So let's start with this. We'll get to Marquise a little later in our time together here. But we raised this issue on again earlier this week. Didn't get a chance to get into it about these African-American studies departments that are dwindling across the U.S. A Washington Post report came out a few days ago, found that over a dozen U.S. colleges and universities have scaled back or downright eliminated Black, African, and African-American studies departments and majors over the past 2 years. So much so, nationwide completions for African-American studies degrees have dropped to the lowest levels in over two decades, Doc. And to that, you say what?
18: I say that it's very, very sad to see a nation and a people who are so locked in the forms of denial that they would attempt to erase and eliminate some of the richest and deepest traditions of quest for truth and goodness and beauty in the history of America. Can you imagine America, a nation, without the truths and beauty and goodness coming out of Black America? It just means, in fact, that people are not serious about any quest for truth, any quest for justice, any quest for beauty. Now, the good news is that nobody that I know in human form is God, so all the lies in the world that try to hide the crimes still can be exposed. That all the attempts to deny the suffering of Black people or indigenous people or working people or anybody else can still be exposed. And so when it comes to the academy and you eliminate it and erasing African-American studies, and keep in mind, though, Brother Tavis, a lot of those departments have been defunded for a long time.
17: Yeah.
18: So you got the same people who's scared about defunding the police, but they'll defund programs for poor people in a minute. Mm. They'll defund programs for Black people in a minute. They'll defund programs for working people in a minute. But as soon as you talk about defunding the police, then you got a major crisis on your hands. You see the level of denial and hypocrisy that is operating there. But we got to keep our eye on the good news. You were talking about Sister Gloria Steinem, who I was blessed to work with very closely. You know, she was a fellow honorary chair of DSA with Francis Fox Pippen and Barbara Ehrenreich and Michael Harrington and so many others. And it was the Black sisters that helped push her, even during her CIA days.
17: Mm-hmm.
18: You know, it was the Black folk who helped release her, helped liberate her. And she was always open to that. You know, she comes, you know, she graduated from Smith College, brother, in the mid-50s, man. Phi Beta Kappa. Phi Beta Kappa. So she had a grounding, but she had to broaden. She had to deepen, like all of us. She had to broaden and deepen and have a more refined openness to other people's quest for truth, beauty, goodness. In 1950, there was no African-American studies departments at all.
17: That's right.
18: It was hard for folk to gain access to the deep forms of truth and beauty and goodness, let alone the holy, that was coming from the chocolate side of the country and the chocolate side of town. But neo-fascists, you know, the neo-fascists rejoice in being enslaved to greed and hatred.
17: As the preacher says, I think I just said something. I think Doc just said something there that I could wrestle with for the next 20 minutes if I had the time. Let me. You said a couple of things I want to go back and pick up right quick. Let me start with this, because this connects to the conversation that Connie and I were having earlier on today's program, Connie Rice, about whether or not multiracial democracy is possible. Connie, more hopeful than I am about that particular issue. But when you hear Cornel West talk about the attempts to erase and deny our contributions and the study of Black culture and Black contribution, when you see those efforts now on steroids again, it's hard to imagine, it's hard to believe that multiracial democracy is possible if that's the way they're going to show up, Doc.
18: No, I hear you. I hear you. And I understood what Sister Connie was saying in terms of looking at the local level. But we can even look at the level of friendship and love and so forth. You see, no system can completely saturate and therefore do away with human quest for truth and beauty and goodness, though, brother. You just you can't do it. It's going to go underground. It's going to go somewhere else. But sooner or later, it's going to spill over. And that's precisely what we have to keep in mind. You see, when enslaved Africans break the white enslavement to greed, that's what the struggle against freedom was partly, against slavery was partly about, right? Uh-huh. We black folk, we have specialized in trying to break the dominant white American addiction to hatred and greed. So they end up getting freed up when we also are freeing ourselves. We're freeing them spiritually and freeing them morally, because no one who lives a life that's enslaved to just hatred and greed is really alive. You're the living dead. I don't care how big your car is. I don't care how big your crib is. I don't care how much lust you got. Mm. You're not really alive. So that's a spiritual and a moral lesson that oppressed people in this country, especially black people, have taught the nation, and Trump and company. They're not really alive in the sense of being locked in the spiritual and moral forms of imprisonment. Mm-hmm. And we just see it day in and day out, and they revel in it. They try to rejoice in it, but we know how spiritually empty it is. And no matter how much power they have, they will never be able to snuff all of us out, ever. If Alexander the Great couldn't do it, if Napoleon couldn't do it, if Hitler couldn't do it, if Mussolini couldn't do it, then Trump ain't gonna do it.
17: Yeah, no, that's
18: so okay. So we keep fighting, and we hold on to what's our dear sister Connie was talking about on local levels and so forth, and we hold on to your realistic assessment of just how gangsterized the country is.
17: I'm just trying, as Dorothy Coates said, I'm just trying to hold on to my faith, man. I'm just trying to hold on.
18: Hold on. That's exactly right.
17: I'm just trying to hold
18: but
17: on
18: the good
17: to
18: news
17: faith,
18: is this,
17: yeah.
18: though, Tavis. The good news is this.
17: Yeah.
18: When you're on death row, take a giant like Mumia Abu-Jamal, who we've been supporting for 30 years, right?
17: Yep.
18: That we're on death row, they're trying to crush him every day of his life, and yet he's still one of the freest men in the country. Just the very memory of his grandmother's smile gives him a joy that the mass incarceration system can't crush.
17: Mm-hmm. Nope, I hear you. I hear you. I'm imbibing it. Yeah. You mentioned DSA. There are two DSA things I want to get to, given that you raised it. Let me start with this. Everybody's talking about this. This is one of the big stories in D.C. right now in Washington. 8 House Democrats joined Republicans on Tuesday to vote for a resolution condemning socialism, helping the measure pass the House 220 to 192. And then Hakeem Jeffries and the Democratic caucus lost their minds and went after these Democrats for basically pulling a fast one on them. They didn't see this coming. And so here we are again with this notion of socialism and DSA not just rearing its head, but rearing its head inside of Congress. Now, all these folks running, they ain't even won yet. They won the primaries. They ain't won in November yet. They ain't got to Washington yet. And yet this issue precedes their winning, presuming that they win come November. But a resolution passes condemning socialism. Some Democrats crossed the aisle to support it. And again, Hakeem Jeffries lost his mind, Dr. West.
18: Yeah, but they're just playing games, though, brother. You know they're playing games. It's very clear that when you have monopolies and oligopolies, you have a corporate control of the economy. So the question becomes, that corporate control is concentration of power. The critique of socialism is they don't want governmental concentration of power. When you have private concentration of power, that can be a road to serfdom, just like excessive government control that is unaccountable can be a road to serfdom, too. Frederick Hayek's right about that. But you got to keep in mind, though, Tavis, that the most grand example of socialism in America is the military. Mm. You see, you never see right-wing folk talking about, let's privatize the army. Mm-hmm. Let's have the government have no role whatsoever in the army. The government play whatsoever role in the Navy. No, that's all public. Mm. How come? Because you have to have that security in order to protect the wealth inequality and the private property of an unjust status quo. So that people talk about public ownership, they're not really serious in terms of what they're talking about. You see?
17: Yeah. The other point about DSA that I wanted to get Dr. West to opine on is this: there are a number of progressives again and other DSA candidates who have won these primaries. Now we're pushing toward the general election come November, as we all know, and certainly in the South. And even beyond the South, depending on the district one is in, these progressives are trying to figure out a way to pick up votes to win come November. And one of the things that some of them are doing is leaning into a decades-old page from their Republican counterparts, using faith as a political tool to build connections with voters. And so the message goes like this: Jesus was a radical. That's how progressives are invoking Christ to sell their agenda on the campaign trail, that Jesus was a radical. Indeed, he was. But is that a message that will resonate, you think, Doc, with voters who happen to be voters of faith?
18: Well, you see, because our political system is so corrupt, everything's for sale. Everybody is for sale. We have to be insistent that Jesus is not for sale.
17: Mm-hmm.
18: Jesus is not a tool or an instrument to be manipulated by anybody, not even the pastor in the church. That Jesus is grander and deeper and more profound and more rich and more mysterious than any institution, any ideology, any church, any congregation, any denomination. So if you want to bear witness to your relation with Jesus, go on and bear witness. It has political consequences. Jesus ran out the money changers in the church. That was a political consequence, but it was not a political strategy.
17: Mm-hmm.
18: And you don't reduce Jesus to a political strategy. That's just another form of worldly manipulation.
17: Mm-hmm.
18: But if you really been witness to a Jesus concerned about the poor, concerned about working people, in solidarity with black folk here or in solidarity with anybody around the world, could be, you know, Palestinians in Gaza, Iranians in Tehran, Chinese in Beijing, whatever it is, Koreans and what have you. But it's a spiritual and a moral orientation. It's not to be reduced to some strategy and tactic. That's the crucial thing, though, brother.
17: Yeah, I don't know what their motives are, but this messaging that Jesus was a radical is being used by Angie Nixon in Florida, Abdul El Sayed in Michigan, even James Tallarico, of course, in Texas. I'm watching this to see how they frame this.
18: Jesus was a revolutionary, but he was also more than a revolutionary, brother. He got salvific power, though. Man, he's trying to get us to do things we know we can't do on our own. Love everybody.
17: You're preaching.
18: Oh, yeah, that's a different thing. That ain't no political strategy, brother.
17: No,
18: that's a life to be lived.
17: No, you're right. You're right about that. I got 2 minutes left here. Let me close, as I promised we would. I was saying a quick word about this procrastination Crenshaw fight we've been in. We gave the president of the L.A. City Council, this is a local story, but it's become national. We gave the president of the L.A. City Council until Friday of this week to respond to our demands. He did respond yesterday on Wednesday, and we immediately, again, wanted to be always fully transparent, posted that letter on our website. If you go to our website at KBLA1580.com, you can read the letter for yourself. We are running an editorial now that I recorded. I mean, I got the letter, and within a matter of hours, literally, I was reading as quickly as I could, 3 or 4 pages, read the letter, made some quick assessments to myself, made sure that all the persons who signed the letter from the Crenshaw Corridor community got the letter themselves so they could read it, sent it to our legal team for them to read it, and then went to work on writing an editorial that would acknowledge that we did receive it, that we're looking at it, and that we will respond, trust and believe, in the days to come. So this is far from over, and I hope you are not taking my editorial as that's not what it is. I'm just letting you know that we got it. We're going to take some time to be thoughtful about our response, but I can tell you right now, there are a lot of holes in this letter. I'll just tell you that. A lot of holes in so many ways. It does not measure up. Some of the things in the letter are just inaccurate. There's some untruths in it. There's some misleading data in the letter. So there is a critique coming, trust and believe, but we did receive it. But I think the bottom line here, Doc, in the minute I have left, is that the people, as I say in my editorial, made this happen. This speaks again to the power of the people when you push politicians, Dr. West.
18: That's right. And by people, we're talking about your strong prophetic voice because you led it, but you've always been humble enough to be in solidarity with the other folk. It could be Reverend Shorter or anybody else in the community. All of us crack vessels. But the sad thing is, Tavis, it just reveals the city council president as just another politician who only responds when his back is against the wall, the last minute, and when the response is put forward, is still shot through with lies and half-truths and empty promises and acting as if they've been doing so much. They're acting like now they've been on the cutting edge of being concerned and sitting there 5 years barren and dull. It's just so disappointing to see these politicians, no matter what color, just showing their own empty color when it comes to concern for the people.
17: And to your point, your brilliant point, your eloquent point, it shouldn't take all this. There's no reason in the world why black people should have to elect black people and then have to push them this hard, fight them, in fact, to get some respect. It shouldn't take all this, but I digress for now. The response is coming next week, I am sure. Trust and believe. Dr. West, I love you, man. I'll talk to you soon.
18: Love you, love you. Right on that.
17: More Tavis Mai when we come forward.
16: 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This is the show people talk about, the one your coworkers quote, the one that gets under your skin in the best way. Tavis Smiley, nationally syndicated, unapologetically progressive, unapologetically real.
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4: We thank Dr. Cornel West for checking in as he does every Monday and Thursday, top of the second hour. And as much as I was excited to talk to Dr. West, as I am every week, I've been waiting on this conversation. Chandra Harris is the chair-elect of the Board of Directors for the American Society of Interior Designers. And as they say down south, that's high cotton. She's owner of Chandra Harris Interiors, and I invited her on to share her story about her rise in the design industry as a leader and what she plans to do now that she's the chair-elect of the Board of Directors for the American Society of Interior Designers. You may not know this about me, but I'm an interior design fanatic, an interior design geek. If you're ever in Los Angeles and you come to our building on Crenshaw, you will see my hand at work in the design of this building architecturally and on the interior. I was really involved in that. I've done it from my house. My college roommate, his father was an architect. I mentioned this on the program earlier in a different conversation this week, but I got turned on to architecture and design as a college student because my roommate, Kai Blackburn, his father, Walter Blackburn, well-known black architect, died some time ago. His mother, a well-known interior designer, Alpha Blackburn. It's funny, a black family, and they got all these names. Kai, his mama's Alpha, his aunt is Zeta. Anyway, great people. But I got turned on to architecture and interior design back then, and so as a kid, ended up having a monthly subscription to Architectural Digest, because I just love to see the design of these places and spaces all around the world. So I'm excited to talk to Chandra Harris, who joins us right now. Chandra, congratulations on being the chair-elect. Good to have you on the program. How are you today?
5: Yeah, I'm doing excellent. Thank you so much for having me. I really appreciate this opportunity. Anytime I get to talk about design, I'm at home. So thank you so much for having me.
4: So you are at home. Let's talk about design. Let's start with talking about how you got turned on by design. How does this end up being the lane that you run in all these years?
5: Interestingly enough, it found me. It's not something that I, set out to do. I remodeled my home. My friends came over and said, wow, you're pretty good at this. I think I've always been creative. Mm-hmm. But my first career was an engineer. So it's the other side of the brain that I was using. And so when design actually found me, I fell in love with it, just like you. So I became a design enthusiast.
4: Yeah.
5: And the rest is history.
4: Tell me more about the love, what you love about this profession.
5: I really love how design really does positively change people's lives. Mm. I think so much we think design is merely about aesthetics, but it's not. It really is how people's lives are enhanced, whether it's a workplace or even their residence. If you're being beat up in the world, right? The first thing you want to do is come home. Well, that home needs to provide some respite and some peace for you. And that's what design does. Design is changing people's lives in that way. And that's what I love about it. I love the look on people's faces when they see their design, but I also love it when they call me and say, this is really functionally working for me quite well.
4: Yeah.
5: So I love all of that. Design is really about people at the core, not just about the building or the space, but it's about the person that's utilizing it.
4: Yeah, there's a great line in a Neil Diamond song, and the line that I always resonate with says that home is the most excellent place of all. Home
5: absolutely
4: is the most excellent place of all. And I took that to heart when I first heard that song many, many years ago. And I have tried to design my spaces, my office building. People walk in there all the time. They love the art. They love, you feel at home. You feel comfortable. You feel at ease when you walk into our office building. And I tell my staff all the time, and I'm always on them, push them chairs in, make sure those windows are clean, this, that, the other. I'm a stickler for stuff like that. Why? Because you only get once for a first impression, right?
5: And
4: I tell my staff all the time, you'd be amazed. I've been around here for 30 years, but you'd be amazed at the deals that I've closed for more than they thought they were going to give me, because when they walk in this space in a black neighborhood like Crenshaw and Leimert Park, they're not expecting to see what they see. And I don't mean

0: because it's because I spend a lot of money. But it's the feel, to your point, it's the aesthetic. And they walk in and they're like, wow. And they get turned on by my art collection, et cetera, et cetera. And they just settle in. We have a conversation and I end up, you know, picking their pockets as best I can. because when they walk in, they just get comfortable, right? Which leads me back to this notion of aesthetics and design, and how it is and why it is so many of us feel like we are not unlike a number of other industries or things I could point to. We just feel like we're priced out. I can think of certain, you know, music forms and concerts and other experiences that human beings have. But so many of us feel like we're priced out of those experiences. Talk to me about how, you know, that should not be the way we feel about design, that we're priced out.
1: Well, I mean, that it is true that everybody deserves good design, right? Everybody, no matter what your socioeconomic background is or where you are in life, you deserve to feel a presence when you walk into a space. Mm-hmm. We see it when we walk into restaurants. You know, we go to our favorite restaurants, sometimes because of the food, other times because of the atmosphere, the ambiance, right? So all of that, and that, all of that, that pushes that feeling, there's function, there's engineering, there's design behind that, and it's and to use the word, you know, to coin the phrase, it is designed to be that. So you want to feel those things when you enter those spaces, and that is, again, for everybody. I think that we have to look at budgets. And when you have a good designer knows what your budget is and can work with your budget, right? Everything does not have to be super in luxury. Myself, I don't like the term luxury because I think it does, that term alone prices everybody out, right? It gives you the perception that you can't afford this or this is not for you. And that is just not the case. And as you know, as a designer, that's my whole point. It doesn't matter which client. It doesn't matter if I'm working with an NFL football player or if I'm working with, you know, Joe Blow, Coca-Cola, you know, worker. We all deserve good design.
0: Yep. What are the things that you tell folk to focus on when they say, okay, Chandra, this isn't working for me. I'm not feeling the way I want to feel in my own space. What do I do? What are the things you tell them, the two or three things you tell them initially to focus on?
1: I spend a lot of time in function. I'm a designer. I am creative. I am going to give you pretty. It's going to happen. I can change paint colors and give you pretty. I'm always come from the mindset that you have to be able to work with whatever you're working with, right? Or living in. So function for me is going to be the main key. Let's look at how you want to feel in this space. Let's look at what that outcome looks like for you. So many times I get people that have had life-altering situations, right? That they can't live in their home the way they used to. So again, that's why function drives so much for me. If you have Alzheimer's, what could that look like? That could look like you not having a whole lot of doors to have to navigate, right? So function is going to be key for me. Let's look at what you want to feel in this place. And then we can get to the pretty.
0: Yep.
1: Pretty is what pretty does.
0: No, I love pretty. You can't hate on pretty.
1: I love pretty too. Yeah, it's gonna get now. Okay, so but what we don't want to do is, you know, put lipstick on a pig, right? Yeah. So we really want to make sure that everything is working together. And Tavis, to be honest, I think that comes from my engineering background, right? Because I am a linear thinker. I do understand scale, and I understand atmosphere, and I understand, you know, the three axis. So with that said, then when I put pretty on it, it all just kind of works together. You know, you get the other side of that equal sign.
0: And that is why she's the owner of Chandra Harris Interiors. And that's also that background is why she has been selected as the chair elect of the board of directors for the American Society of Interior Designers. And a bunch of black folk holding down positions like this. I want to talk about this organization and how a black woman has now become the chair elect of the board. You're listening, and I'm glad about it, to Chandra Harris on Tavis Smiley.
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0: It does indeed with a history maker. Her name is Shundra Harris. She's the chair elect of the board of directors for the American Society of Interior Designers, owner of her own firm, Shundra Harris Interiors. Tell me about this society, Shundra, for starters.
1: So ASID is the American Society of Interior Designers, as you said. It is a membership of about 30,000. We have practitioners and students. We have educators, industry partners, and affiliate members. We exist to really advance the profession of interior design and also to demonstrate how design really does impact lives. I've been in ASID at the local level. I've really lived a pretty charmed life, a design life, if you will. I started out at the local level and was president there, and then went to the national level and did some volunteer work. And so that work was seen. And also, it is that I've done a lot of other things in design, like teach at Prairie View Aiden University, So in the School of Architecture. So those things, I think, led me to the national position. It was that, and it's a nominated role, right? Mm-hmm. So I was nominated to this role based on what I guess people saw in me and saw me do. I absolutely love this organization, and we are 50 years old. Mm. And so, yeah, I am the first Black person. And I will tell you that a couple of years ago, which was really significant to me, I became a fellow. That is the top designation in our organization. Mm-hmm. We have about less than 1% of our organization that are fellows. So I became a fellow. I walked across the stage. I received my accolade, came out of the auditorium. And to my surprise, there stood about 10 Black designers and students, and they all had tears in their eyes, and they were standing in a circle to receive me. Mm. And that made it more personal to me and made this nomination even more fantastic, right? Because now people can see someone that looks like them in this industry.
0: No, I've had conversations with leaders in AIA, the Architects Organization. And when you see Black people ascend to the top tier of leadership in the AIA or ASID, it really is a big deal. And I say all the time that there is no space that Black people are not in, no space that we cannot and have not achieved and succeeded in. I quote Jesse Jackson Sr. all the time. Jackie Robinson wasn't the first Negro who could play baseball with the white boys. He was the first one who had the opportunity to play baseball with the white guys. And so in all of these spaces, there are African Americans putting it down, putting their imprint on these institutions and on these industries. And it's always nice to see that they finally get a chance to achieve the highest positions in these institutions, in these organizations. And that is why we celebrate Chandra Harris as the first African American and a woman to be the chair-elect of the Board of Directors for the American Society of Interior Designers. Our remaining moments with her when we come forward on Tavis Smiley.
2: Who's sitting across from Tavis this week? Leaders, legends, game changers. The people shaping the country and the culture. They come to Tavis Smiley because this is where the real conversations happen. No spin, no fluff. Just straight talk and straight answers. Tavis Smiley. Because the Kingian question, where do we go from here, starts right here.
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0: You are indeed. 3 minutes left here with Shonja Harris, a tight three. According to Forbes, the interior design industry is occupied by 86% white individuals, with just 2% of black professionals represented, one of the least professions in the U.S., just 2% in this industry. And yet, Shonja Harris has ascended now to be the chair elect of the board of directors for the American Society of Interior Designers. Bobby said to James, Shonja, James, what you gonna do now? James said, Bobby, I don't know. But whatsoever it is, it's got to be funky. So I asked you, Shonja, now that you're there, what you going to do now?
1: I'm going to make it funky.
0: There you go. What do you hope to accomplish as the chair elect?
1: Well, so we have lots of initiatives. I really want to get my hands on high schoolers and just really start touting what interior design really is and promoting this more to our people. I would love that. I would love to see more Black faces doing interior design. We are a creative people. We are, you know, a people of ingenuity. And so I would love to see more of us in design. And that is one of my major missions, is to start very early, showing, you know, at the elementary level, what design is. A lot of people don't know, but a lot of people think it's just aesthetics and just creativity. I am a licensed interior designer by education, experience, and examination. So there are, you know, there's a pathway for many to become designers. And I do this work now when I go into high schools now for their vocational ed courses and be able to talk to them. But that's one of my main missions, is to expand design for us.
0: We love having history makers on this program. We're blessed to have so many, and I'm delighted that we finally got a chance to talk to Shonja Harris, the chair elect of the board of directors for the American Society of Interior Designers and owner of her own firm, Shonja Harris Interiors. Shonja, I close where I began. A big congratulations to you. Thank you for coming on this program. I deeply enjoyed the conversation.
1: Thank you. And I expect an invitation so that I can come see what you did down over in California.
0: Anytime you're this way, come hang out with us. I'd love to have you. Matter of fact, it's been some years now, so I could use some pointers on some stuff we need to upgrade around here. So you come hang out with me whenever you can.
1: I got you. It's a date.
0: All right. It's a date. I'm Tavis Smiley. Another hour to go. Stay with us when we come forward.
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0: That's Cheryl Lynn. I'm Tavis Smiley. Glad you're with us in this third and final hour of today's program. In this hour, two conversations as promised. On the B-side, we'll talk with Elegance Bratton, director of the new film, By Any Means, which tells the story of a morally ambiguous partnership between a black FBI agent and a white mobster in 1960s Mississippi. Look forward to welcoming Mr. Bratton in studio in our the back half, I should say, of this hour. We start this hour, though, in dialogue with Nicole Austin Hillary, President and CEO of the CBC Foundation, Congressional Black Caucus Foundation, which is celebrating its 50th anniversary and the 55th anniversary of its annual legislative caucus, which kicks off this year on September 16th, as always, in the nation's capital. Nicole, good to have you on the program. How are you today?
1: I'm doing well, Tavis. Thank you for having me on to talk about our work in this momentous year.
0: It is a momentous year. Let's talk about it. 50 years of the foundation, 55 years of these legislative conferences. Put it in context for me.
1: So, Tavis, when we were founded 50 years ago, it is because those original members of the Congressional Black Caucus realized that there were some things missing in Washington. They said when they looked around and they saw young people who were preparing to be future leaders, they weren't seeing young people who looked like me and you, Tavis. They weren't seeing young people who looked like those who lived in their districts. And they said, we need to level the playing field. And that was the genesis for the foundation, so that we could provide opportunities for young people to be prepared for future leadership. We now, 50 years later, Tavis, put more black interns on Capitol Hill than any other organization in the country. But we do even more than that. We put interns into C-suites. We put interns into philanthropy and labor organizations. We are literally preparing the next generation of leaders. And in addition to that, those members also realized that we needed a black think tank. We needed a place where we could go to learn about our issues and get research and analysis. And so we have a Center for Policy Analysis and Research. And then finally, they realized that we needed to use the power of convening to bring our communities together, to strategize and be collectively focused on how we move our issues forward. And that's what we do. Those are our three pillars, Tavis, and they're all focused on how we empower the global black community. And that's what we've been doing for 50 years, and that's what we're focused on doing for the next 50.
0: I love the frame. Let me work inside of it with those three points you just made. I'll start with the first one, interns. Now, I am a big supporter, a big believer in internships. Why? Because that's how I got to where I am. I was an intern for Tom Bradley, the late, great first African-American mayor of this city. That's how my career started, working for Tom Bradley as an intern. I was an intern before Tom Bradley. I was an intern for the mayor in Bloomington, Indiana, where I attended Indiana University. So my whole life, my career starts because I took advantage of some pretty amazing internships. And in every iteration of my business for 35 years now, I've had an internship program. I believe in interns. In this regard, though, on the CBC front, tell me why these interns in all these various spaces you mentioned, why do these interns matter? Nicole, did I lose you? Your audio.
1: You did.
0: There you go. You're back. You're back.
1: Yeah, I'm back. I'm back.
0: You heard my question?
1: I heard your question.
0: Why these interns matter? Go for it.
1: Yeah. So, you know, Tavis, they matter because if you don't have opportunities to prepare yourselves for leadership and to move into certain professional circles, you won't ever get in the door. Mm-hmm. We know that if you have the opportunity to train, to be exposed to people who are doing the kind of work what you are doing, we also know that you have to see it to believe it. That's how you prepare. And if you never get those opportunities, you will never have the chance to show that you have the creativity and the ability. And look, those original members realized that the young people who were getting those opportunities in Washington were ones who had parents who maybe had friends in Congress, or maybe your mom or dad were a doctor and a lawyer and they could afford to pay your bills while you were in Washington. And if you didn't have those opportunities, you were not getting that training. And that training, as you know, Tavis, from your own experience, it allows you to build on top of the next opportunity and the next opportunity. And so that's why these are so vitally important. And it's also important that we level the playing field so that regardless of economic income, background, whether your mom or dad was a doctor, a lawyer, or a bus driver, you have the same opportunities if you have the same skills and same desire and zealousness to be successful.
0: There's the intern question. We'll talk about black black think tanks. I don't think there are enough of them. We'll talk about that. We'll talk about the convening. This convening this year happens on September the 16th. So we'll talk about convenings. We'll talk about the future of the CBC. I find it fascinating. I thought about this last night. Nicole knows where I'm going. Here we are celebrating the 50th anniversary of the CBC Foundation, 55 years of the CBC, its annual legislative conference in Washington. So these major anniversaries, these major celebrations this year at a time when there are questions about the very future of the CBC. We talked about that with Connie Rice in our very first hour. We'll come back to it in this third hour. You're listening to Nicole Austin Hillary on Tavis Smiley.
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0: Tavis Smiley, Nicole Austin Hillary, President and CEO of the Congressional Black Caucus Foundation, now celebrating 50 years of existence. And they're on the eve of their 55th annual legislative conference, kicking off September 16th, of course, in D.C., as they do every September. I asked Nicole a moment ago to frame these anniversaries for me. She said there are three things that we do. She talked about the intern programs that they do that are very impactful on the Hill and beyond in the nation's capital. She mentioned black think tanks, and she mentioned convenings. Let me go to the second issue, black think tanks. I said a moment ago, Nicole, to my mind, there is not and has never been enough black think tanks in Washington. If you go to D.C., as I used to live there and been there many times, of course, there's like a conservative think tank on every other corner in D.C. Everywhere you look, you see conservative think tanks, not enough that do the kind of work that matters to us. Why is that, number one? And more to the point, what's the impact of these think tanks?
1: Well, you're absolutely right, Tavis, that there are not enough. And back in 1976, when the Congressional Black Caucus Foundation was founded, there were none. And that's exactly why the members said, we need to change this. We now know we have the Joint Center for Political and Economic Studies, which mm-hmm. is the nation's premier black think tank, but and we partner with them, but there are not enough of us. And so we realized that we had to do some of that work. And why it's important, Tavis, is this. Think tanks allow us to have power. Mm. You get power from having information and data. Think tanks do the research on the issues that matter to our communities. They provide you with numbers and the data analysis that you need to understand what is going on in the policy world. And they also help to give you tools and recommendations for ways that you can make changes in your own communities. That is about empowerment. If we do not have information, if we do not have data, if we do not have research, we can't understand the issues that are impacting us. So then we can't have intelligent conversations, Tavis, about health disparities, about closing the black wealth gap, about scholarships, about what we need to do about bringing down the cost of living, all of those things that are inextricably linked and help our communities to move forward. That's why we need them, and that's why we do this work and why we know it is so critically important. And it's about empowering our communities to be the change they want to see in their own neighborhoods, in their own states and jurisdictions.
0: Let's talk about the convenings. I've had the opportunity, as you likely know, many times over the course of my career, to not just attend the legislative conference, but to speak and to broadcast live from this annual event. So I've had my connection over the years, of course, to this annual legislative conference kicking off this year, September 16th. But for those who see this convening or these kinds of convenings as just parties, to them, you say what?
1: I say this. Understand that this is the nation's largest black public policy conference. It is the umbrella under which everything sits. You bring scholars, experts, academicians, community organizers, grassroots organizers, media folks who bring voice to our issues. Everyone is collectively coming together in Washington, and it is so that we can be about the business of our community. This is the only place where you will be in rooms with the lawmakers who are making the decisions that impact our lives. And if you want to be a part of that strategy, if you want to be a part of connecting with lawmakers and with other change makers, you need to be in this room. We cannot work in silos, Tavis. And because you are doing work in California, or you're doing work in Illinois, and someone else is doing work in Pennsylvania, all of that is great. We need that. But we also need those times when we are coming together for collective collaboration. And that is what the annual legislative conference provides. But let me also say this, Tavis. Yes, we do have social events. And that is because joy is a part of our culture. Mm. And we have to remember that it is the joy in our culture and historically for our people and other underserved communities that has allowed us to move forward, that has sustained us even in those moments of great strife. And we are in one of those moments now. So we do need those joyful cultural moments like our annual gospel fest that we will have, like our day of healing and prayer breakfast that, as you know, Tavis, we have every Saturday morning, the week of the conference. So let's not be mistaken. The joy and the work is a part of how we as a people get things done and move forward. They are inextricably linked, and we need them both.
0: I want to talk in a moment here about the historic number of members in the CBC. The number's higher now than it's ever been. We'll talk about that part in advance of a conversation about the future of the Congressional Black Caucus. I promise I'm heading there in the next 10 minutes that I have left with Nicole Austin Hillary, who's the president and CEO of the CBC Foundation. Before I do that, though, I want to come to this point you made a moment ago about the strife that we find ourselves in right now. This, in so many ways, is our experiencing the dark side, the night side of America, politically, economically, socially, and in some ways culturally. And so I want to just ask point blank what you see, and obviously this won't surprise you. I'm talking to your members all the time. They're always coming through this program to talk to me about various issues, and I'm grateful to have them. But just give me your sense. How would you frame the role of the CBC in a moment of strife like this, in Trump 2.0? Talk to me about the proper role of the Congressional Black Caucus.
1: The Congressional Black Caucus, which of course, Tavis, as you know, is a separate entity. We are a nonprofit foundation, but of course our work relates to and helps to support and undergird the work of our legislators. And the role that those legislators have right now is they are the leadership. They are the highest elected Black officials in the country right now. And so they are the ones that we are looking to help define the agenda for Black America. And the work that we're doing in our Center for Policy Analysis and Research helps to undergird their roles, Tavis. We are making sure that we are identifying those issues that are most salient to the Black community right now. Issues around attacks on voting rights, issues around AI and what that will mean for our communities, what that will mean for surveillance and privacy. We are working on issues around health disparities and education. And those are the issues that we are feeding to the members so that they understand, here's what Black America is concerned about, here's what underserved communities are concerned about, and it is their role to then carry the baton and make sure that they are giving voice to the issues and concerns that are so critically needed in this moment from Black America and from other underserved communities. And that's the role that they're playing. And that's why, again, Tavis, it is so vitally important for people to be in space with us in this moment, because they need to hear from you. Again, if you are at our conference, and you know this, Tavis, you can be walking down the halls of the Washington Convention Center and you can run into one of the members who is the ranking member of a key key congressional committee. This is your opportunity and moment to speak and to be heard, and it is their job to hear you and listen and then to take back what they are learning and understanding and put those recommendations and put the needs that they're hearing about into motion in with respect to policy. And that's their role right now, and that's what we're looking for them to do.
0: This is, to my mind, Nicole, the ultimate of ironies. And let me just unpack it here, and then I'll let you wrestle with it. I mentioned a moment ago that we are in a moment where we see historic numbers in terms of the membership of the Congressional Black Caucus. I've been tracking this for 35 years of my career, and these numbers have risen steadily, slowly but steadily. And so now we have this record number of members of the CBC. There are even some Black conservatives, of course, in Congress at the moment. So the number is higher now than it's ever been, on the one hand. On the other hand, because of the gutting of the Voting Rights Act, as you well know, we expect that there is going to be a decrease into the coming years in the number of members in the Congressional Black Caucus. So it's just fascinating to be celebrating this huge number of members, comparatively speaking, celebrating 50 years of the CBC Foundation, celebrating 55 years of this annual legislative conference. And yet, if we're being honest, we look down the road, and it's hard to imagine that we don't see the number shrinking in the years to come. How do I juxtapose? How do I square those two things, Nicole?
1: Here's how you square it, Tavis. One, I remind everyone that we must learn and understand history. History shows us that In moments where Black communities and other underserved communities have great progress, those moments of great progress are often followed by moments of great backlash. But then what happens during those moments of great backlash, Tavis, is that communities like ours are then strategizing and looking to how to rebuild. And then again, history shows us that in the next cycle of rebuilding, and when we are following up on the rebuilding, we reach moments of even greater achievements than we had ever heretofore even been able to imagine. That's the moment that we are in, and folks need to understand that, and that's why it's important to recognize cycles of history. This is the moment for rebuilding and strategizing. This is also the moment, Tavis, for everyone to realize that we have to look beyond the leadership of elected officials. We have to look at the individual leadership opportunities that exist within each one of us and within our communities. I like to remind people, as you said, Tavis, the Voting Rights Act has been under attack. We go back to June 25th of 2013 and the Shelby County decision, mm-hmm. Shelby versus Holder. Mm-hmm. And we come all the way to spring of 2026 and the Calais decision. It is factually true. It is now harder to vote. It is more difficult to vote. It is harder in every state and every jurisdiction. We just saw recently in Fort Worth, Texas, that they have taken away 100 polling places. But folks can't be deterred by that, Tavis. What they need to understand is that this is a moment when we all have to step up individually, because the power of the vote, the power that we have, if each of us individually exercises our political power, exercises our right to vote, that can counteract what we have been experiencing in terms of the backlash from the courts and the backlash from some of these state legislatures. So that's what this moment is about, Tavis. So I don't want people to be deterred. I want them to understand that right now it is about all of us playing a role. It's not a moment where we're looking for one leader or two leaders. It is about what we each have to do in our own communities. And again, Tavis, that goes back to the research and the data, understanding the information, understanding the resources, and understanding how we utilize them. Because I guarantee you, Tavis, as a student of history, as a lawyer who has worked on voting rights for decades, as a president of this nonprofit organization where we are steeped in research, if we can do that as a community, if we can come together, we will again see what history has shown us, that our resilience will take us to an even greater height, where we will again see record-breaking numbers and changes in terms of our political empowerment.
0: Speaking of data and resilience, new national study, I've seen a few of these actually, suggest that this attack on voting rights, Nicole, is producing, in fact, as you mentioned, the exact opposite of the intended effect. It's actually motivating more Black Americans to become politically active. So I think what I'm seeing is Black voters are being mobilized by this attack on voting rights.
1: Yes. Yeah, and that's exactly, Tavis, where the power lies. In fact, after the Calais decision came down, we actually had a virtual discussion that the Congressional Black Caucus Foundation held, that our Center for Policy Analysis and Research oversaw. And that is exactly when we had the experts around the table, and we had Representative Terry Sewell and Representative Troy Carter on that panel. That's exactly what we talked to the listeners about. This is your moment to step up. Don't sit back and wait. Yeah. This is your moment to step up, and if you mobilize and you get your communities motivated, you can have an impact. And again, I like to remind folks, Tavis, we are a nonpartisan organization. I'm not talking to you about who you vote for. Yeah. I'm talking to you about amassing your power and having a voice, because in this democracy, your voice is your vote.
0: Yep. I got a tight 45 seconds for you to brag about the conference coming up starting September 16th. Go for it.
1: Our conference theme, Tavis, is Rooted, Ready, and Rising. And I think folks can tell from the conversation I've been having with you why that's our theme. We are rooted in our history. We are readying ourselves for this moment and for all of the work that we have to do. Root ourselves in our history, and we ready ourselves, we are going to rise to even greater heights. That's what I want everyone to know. That's why it's important for all of us to come together, to be in the place here in Washington. We make it available for everyone. And again, Tavis, this is the opportunity for us to see to be the change makers that we want to see. We are not deterred by this moment. We are excited about 50 years, and we are ready to move forward.
0: Rooted, ready, and rising. happening. It's the 55th Annual Legislative Conference in D.C. of the CBC Foundation. Kicks off September 16th, runs through the 20th, as always, at the Walter E. Washington Convention Center. Nicole, thank you for your work and your witness. Thank you for this conversation. Nicole Austin Hillary is the president and CEO of the CBC Foundation. Nicole, all the best to you. And again, thanks for your time today.
1: Thank you, Tavis.
0: 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More of Tavis Smiley when we come forward.
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0: You are indeed. We've made it to the last half hour of our program today, and I'm glad that you are with us. I've been looking forward to this dialogue. Elegance Bratton, a writer, a photographer, director of the new film, By Any Means. It tells the story of a morally ambiguous partnership between a black FBI agent and a white mobster during the turbulent civil rights era of 1960s Mississippi. It's the third time on today's program we've talked about Mississippi. Mm. We started the show today in hour one talking about the passing of the great Cassandra Wilson. Great jazz artist who passed away in Mississippi, state of my birth. And Dr. Cornel West was on earlier today, and we did a tribute to Cassandra, and then talked about all the greats that have come out of the state of Mississippi. And so we're back to Mississippi again in this last half hour of today's program, this time as it relates to this film, By Any Means. Before I start the conversation with Elegance Bratton, here is the trailer for By Any Means.
4: 22 Magnum Rome was sold from your shop. Found at the home of Vernon Damon. It's like case after case, unsolved, unsolved, unsolved. They don't care about us. FBI?
5: No, you're not.
4: You see this?
5: I don't see you nothing.
7: This is our home. We cannot let these animals take this.
8: Time for you to leave my shop.
4: We'll be working together.
11: I'm a head up.
20: You're partnering with one of the most ruthless mobsters in history.
11: I knock some heads around and I crack the case.
26: There's no witness. There's no crime.
4: Let these crackers know their consequences.
27: Why do you care?
11: I only get paid if you tell my friend what he wants to know.
28: We're relieving you of your duties, Agent Strider. I will need your gun and your badge.
4: They came for me. My wife. Let's end this.
11: Kill them all.
29: FBI! Come on!
4: I believe in justice.
11: By any means necessary.
30: I ain't got nothing to say to no authorities.
31: Hey, not yet.
30: Who's this?
4: That's my driver.
30: Is that right?
0: So, Elegance Bratton, when I'm being interviewed, I'm interviewing you today, but when I'm being interviewed, as I have been many times in my career, obviously, the question about my first name comes either at the beginning, in the middle, or the end of the conversation. It varies. So you won't do this at the beginning, in the middle, or at the end.
32: I appreciate the honesty, and we can start. It's funny you say that, because most people who know me, maybe like 6 months to a year into knowing me, like, look, we're friends, right?
33: Yeah.
32: I just bought you dinner, right? Can you tell me your real name, please? Because that can't be your real name. No. Well, the story I heard is I was born, the doctor smacked me on the back. Instead of crying, I looked back at my mom and clutched my pearls and... And she thought it was the most elegant thing she'd ever seen. So she named me Elegance.
0: I love that story. Now, do you change stories from time to time? Or you,
32: oh,
0: no. You pretty much stay with that one.
32: No, once I found a good one.
0: All right.
32: A good origin story. I know she was on lots of epidurals. Yeah. So who knows what's true and what's not.
0: I love it. I love it. I love it. You know, it was funny. When I was a kid, I used to hate my name. Mm. My mom's probably listening now, but she probably heard me say it before, though. I love Michael Jackson and the Jackson 5. Mm. So I wish that my mom had named me Michael instead of Tavis. Fast forward 30 years, 35, 40 years, I'm in the media, and I love Tavis.
32: Right.
0: I love Tavis, I love Smiley.
32: Yes.
0: My kid, my friends would tease me and call me Travis Smelly.
32: He used to call me Smelligans.
0: Yeah. Smelligans, okay. So you got it too.
32: Yeah.
0: So I never liked my name as a kid, but when I got into this business and I realized the value of having a name that kind of stands out.
32: Mm.
0: I fell in love with it.
32: Yeah, well, I mean, a life of crime would not have worked for me. Everybody be like, that guy over there with that name.
0: Yeah.
32: No, I have a similar kind of arc with my name. When I was a kid, I felt, I mean, first of all, any room I've ever walked in, because my name is Elegance, people have assumed that I'm black,
1: yeah,
32: and they've assumed that I'm gay,
1: yeah,
32: and they're absolutely right,
1: yeah.
32: So there's always, that assumption. So that as a kid, it meant you get bullied. It meant that people wouldn't sit with you. It meant that people would like exclude you, right? And then as I started to become an adult, I made a choice to like not allow life to happen to me anymore, but to stand in all of my truth.
1: Mm-hmm.
32: And my name was the gateway to that. So now I love my name. I love that people recognize my name. I literally can be in a room

0: parents proud, right? Yes. I lost my dad a couple of years ago, but we live to make our parents proud. Certainly, I do. I mean, people give you those kind of compliments, it means something to me, mm-hmm. and I take it with the grace and with the humility that I should. So thank you for sharing that. It means a great deal. And I'm a fan of your work now.
1: Thank you.
0: Because by any means, man, you did your thing on this. So I've been dying to ask you whether or not you chose this project or this project chose you.
1: Wow, what a question. Yes to both, yes and.
0: Mm-hmm.
1: When I finished my first movie, The Inspection, mm-hmm. I had a lot of runway in front of me all of a sudden, and people brought me all these scripts, and I chose this script out of the pile because ultimately I wanted to tell a story about, first of all, being a genre piece set during the civil rights movement. I got to tell a story about, not about like what happened to black people during mm-hmm. the civil rights movement, but more so about what black people did about it. Black mm-hmm. people who fought back, black people who learned how to fight back. And that was really, really important to me, right? To have an opportunity to make a movie that moves and grabs people. So in that sense, I chose it.
0: Yep.
1: But that was almost 4 years ago when it came to me. And in the interim, the very same Voting Rights Act that Vernon Dahmer, the moral center of our film, sacrificed his life and livelihood fighting to exercise, is the same Voting Rights Act that this current Supreme Court decided to defang.
0: That's right.
1: And dismantle. And this question of black citizenship has not abated. We are still in a society that is totally threatened by the possibility of black citizenship as expressed through the vote.
0: Yeah. I'm just smiling, Elegance, because you in that one answer have hit on three themes we've discussed on this program today.
1: Oh, wow.
0: It's a three-hour show, and you're in the last half hour. Here you come connecting dots. I know the audience is laughing right now, smiling. Here you come connecting dots about things we've discussed on this program today that you knew not of. But I love how these things come together on any given day. His name is Elegance Bratton. You will never forget that. Writer, photographer, director of the new film, By Any Means. When we come forward, I'm going to let him brag about his cast. The story is pretty amazing, but the cast that he curated to tell the story is equally amazing. We'll talk about that part when we come forward on Tavis Smiley.

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5: It's a rich dialogue, all right? We were just having a rich dialogue in this studio. I say many times, Elegant, sometimes the best part of the show is actually in the breaks. We're having a conversation that we can't reprise on the air sometimes. But I'm honored to be in conversation with Elegant Spratt, and he is the director of the new film, By Any Means. And I encourage you, you want to see this one. You will want to see this one. Say a quick word. I tease it at the top. We play the trailer. But say a quick word about the story, and then I'm going to let you brag about your cast, man.
6: Sure. By Any Means is based on a true story. In 1966, a civil rights activist by the name of Vernon Dahmer is murdered by the Klan because he's trying to vote them out of power by paying the poll taxes of the citizens of Hattiesburg. And our FBI, in the midst of a huge kind of like silence campaign, needed to hire a mobster, Greg Scarpa Jr., to bring in these killers dead or alive. So my film is about, stars Mark Wahlberg as Greg Scarpa.
5: Who's that?
6: Mark Wahlberg.
5: I've heard of him before. Yeah.
6: He's around. He's been around. You may have heard of him if you like good music.
5: Yeah.
6: And Yahya.
5: Just don't call him Marky Mark.
6: Yeah. And Yahya Abdul-Mateen plays the FBI agent. So really, what I'm interested in is the moral complexity of being a black FBI agent who has less power to enforce the law than a white criminal.
5: Yeah. And what did you make of that moral complexity? How'd you process?
6: In my mind, there's no such thing as perfect allies.
5: Mm-hmm.
6: And, you know, the situation that we find ourselves in the world where all of these isms have now, I don't want to say reemerge, but have reconstituted.
5: Mm-hmm.
6: You know, they've had some time to recover from the civil rights era, and now they are like really seizing on our freedom in a most offensive and visceral way. You know, there's no such thing as perfect allies.
5: Mm-hmm.
6: There's only perfect causes, as far as I'm concerned.
5: Yeah.
6: So what I've come to is that what Brother Malcolm said, you know, we need each other. We can't get out of this without each other.
5: Yeah.
6: And we need to focus on what we have in common, which is an enemy.
5: Mm-hmm.
6: And we must defeat that enemy.
5: Yeah.
6: By any means.
5: Here you come, again, connecting dots. We just had a conversation before you came in with the head of the CBC Foundation. Mm-hmm. Celebrating their 50th anniversary this year. And their motto at the CBC, at the caucus, has been for years, no permanent friends, no permanent enemies, mm-hmm. only permanent interest.
6: That's right.
5: Here you come echoing that, right?
6: That's right.
5: So you're connecting dots in ways, Elegance. You really are elegant, man.
6: I appreciate
5: you're connecting
6: that.
5: Things that you don't even know you're connecting. When we come forward in our remaining moments with Elegance Bratton, I want to talk about a couple other things you're listening to Tavis Smiley.
6: Fantastic.
4: This is getting good.
7: Yeah, man.
4: 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Tavis Smiley continues when we come forward.
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5: Elegance Bratton is scaring me because every one of these breaks, he keeps saying stuff. And I, every time he says something, I said, we talked about that in the first hour. Talked about that in the second hour. Talked about that. So he's just connecting dots in ways that is just amazing for me. And I'm loving his access to his mind. We know his talent, and his talent is prodigious. He's the director behind the new film, By Any Means. Again, it's an amazing film, in case you've just tuned in, about this relationship. We call it a morally ambiguous relationship. A partnership between a black FBI agent and a white mobster during the civil rights era of the 1960s, based on a true story, of course. It's just a powerful piece of work, and I encourage you to see it. Let me come back in the 3 or 4 minutes I have left here to the point you made earlier. What do you make of the fact, as you again eloquently articulated earlier, that this movie is about voting rights? the stories about voting rights. And here we are in this era where Louisiana versus Calais, we're talking all over again about voting rights. And how do you tell a story with the kind of message that this movie has in it without proselytizing, if that makes sense?
6: Sure.
5: Yeah.
6: Thank you for that. How are we in this situation now, I think is the question a lot of people are asking themselves. We've been sold a version of the civil rights movement as a foregone conclusion. Mm. And this notion that, you know, white America has been in retreat ever since the passage of the Voting Rights Act in 1965. And that is not true. White America has been, and white conservative Christian racist America has been focused in the last 50, 60 years since the passage of that act about reimagining the structural legal apparatus of this country to enforce segregation again. Mm. And here we are. Mm-hmm. So for me, the first thing is I'm making historical fiction. It's not a documentary. My priority, this is a movie you need to see in theaters with an audience. There's gonna be a lot of conversation, a lot of looking to your left and looking to your right, and I just want you to have a good time. Mm-hmm. When it's over, I want you to look up Vernon Dahmer. Vernon Dahmer is the moral center of this film. If it wasn't for the cowardice with which he was attacked, there would be no movement to speak of, mm-hmm. and there would be no film to make, mm-hmm. you know? So, but in that regard, like, I'm not interested in telling you what to think. I'm not really interested in necessarily if you know the letter of the law. What I am interested in is if you can have a good time.
5: Excuse me. Well, they will have that when they, excuse me one second, you got me all choked up. I don't know where that came from, Elegance, I was gonna close this conversation by asking you whether or not there's a particular genre that you're more comfortable operating inside of.
6: No, I had a really tough life, I guess, growing up. Institutions have failed me at every turn. I spent, 10 years of my life homeless for being gay. My mother kicked me out for being gay. I joined the Marine Corps and fought every step of the way to be promoted in situations where I should have been promoted. Mm. I have an obsession with institutions and what happens when law is not enough to get justice. Mm. Who do we become under those circumstances? So to me, like, I just want the freedom that the filmmakers I admire. I love Scorsese, I love John Woo, I love Spike Lee, Pedro Almodovar, all these filmmakers. I want to do what they can do. I want to be able to do musicals. I want to be able to do science fiction. And I am able to do these things. I want to do more thrillers. I want to do sports movies. All of this is my playing field. I want the whole thing.
5: Yeah.
6: All of it.
5: I'm thinking of Maya Angelou, who said to me all the time, quoting another great writer whose name escapes me at the time, at the moment, but her point was that, what was the line? I am human, and because I am human, nothing human is alien to me.
6: Absolutely.
5: Because I am human, nothing human is alien to me. So you can do it all.
6: Thank you.
5: Because you can do it all.
6: Thank you.
5: His name is Elegance Bratton. The new project is called By Any Means, and again, I encourage you to see it. You've done good.
6: I appreciate that.
5: You've done really good.
6: Thank you.
5: And I'm honored to have you on this program.
6: Thank you
5: for having
6: me.
5: First time, but not the last.
6: I hope so.
5: All right.
6: Thank you.
5: That's our show. 3 hours gone. Tomorrow's Friday, so tomorrow is the best of Tavis Smiley on these stations across America. Until next time, thanks for listening, and as always, keep the faith.

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You know, girls, it's hard to find a guy that really blows your mind. And you just dig everything about him. And when you mess up your good thing, you feel like you wanna die. I know, because I messed up mine. You know, girls, sometimes we can say some pretty dumb things. I told the nicest guy in the world to get lost. I don't need you. But he was cool. How do you just forget something that's a part of you? And then one evening I was standing at the bus stop and I heard a voice behind me say, "Hi, baby." Oh, I just fell all apart inside because I hadn't heard that voice in such a long time. I turned around. There he was. Oh, he was looking so good. I couldn't help but wonder if the flame was still there. But I knew I had to find out, and it had to be now. So I took his hand, looked into his eyes.

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have help in 67, yeah. Mm-hmm. Listen, help! So many women claim they need two men now. One to provide, oh yeah, the other one to satisfy. I know, yeah, but listen, the man who works 8 hours a day, yeah, for the man sometimes, oh yeah, is a little too tired. You can't always satisfy. Listen to me, baby, yeah, yeah. Listen. The man who doesn't know work, he's plenty rested, who rides around the Cadillac all day long. You women say he's able to do it.

have always asked me, say, Jesse, why you always talk about the fast life and things like that? I don't knock the game. It's a good game if you play it right. But it's only one thing.

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Listen to me now. When your child wakes up about 3 o'clock, baby, and you're not there, he begins to get a little worried. He needs you home. So he goes all through the house looking for you, baby. And these are the words you can hear him say when he's alone all by himself looking for you. This very thing.

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I was born in a city that they call the Windy City. They call it the Windy City because of the Hawk. The Hawk, the almighty Hawk. Mr. Wind takes care of plenty of business around winter time. The place that I lived in was on a street that happened to be one of the dead-end streets, where there was nothing to block the wind, the elements, nothing to buffer them for, I mean, to keep them from knocking my bed down, Jim. I mean, really sucking it to me. When the boiler would bust and the heat was gone, Jim, I had to get fully dressed before I could go to bed. Of course, I couldn't put on my goulashes because they had buckles on them, and my folks didn't play that. They said, don't you tear my bed clothes with some goulashes on. But I was fortunate. As soon as I was big enough to get a job and save enough money, get a ticket, catch anything, I split. I said, one day I'm gonna return and I'm gonna straighten it all out. And I'm about ready to go back now. So I thought I'd tell you about it.

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0: This is a severe thunderstorm warning for Anne Arundel County, Calvert County, and Prince George County, effective until 12:56 a.m.
1: And all of us must decide how we will embrace artificial intelligence. AI is the first technology that will require us to set moral parameters for its usage. We must now decide what AI should be allowed and what should be prohibited. We must decide what happens to creativity, labor, truth, privacy, empathy, and democracy, and who will benefit. What will we require to remain uniquely human?
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door. 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

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Say, hey, Alexa, enable WOLB skill. Then say, hey, Alexa, play WOLB. Yeah!

have help in 67, yeah. Mm-hmm. Listen, ho! So many women claim they need two men now. One to provide, oh yeah. The other one to satisfy. I know, yeah, but listen. The man who works 8 hours a day, yeah, for the man, sometimes, oh yeah, is a little too tired. He can't always satisfy. Listen to me, baby, yeah, yeah. Listen. The man who doesn't no work, he's plenty rested, who rides around the Cadillac all day long. You women say he's able, oh, to do it.

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No, no, listen to me now. When your child wakes up about 3 o'clock, baby, and you're not there, he begins to get a little worried. He needs you home. So he goes all through the house looking for you, baby. And these are the words you can hear him say when he's alone all by himself looking for you. This very thing.

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1: Speak, drums. Tell the real story. For the people who would condemn in slavery time their brothers and sisters for being ignorant. Listen to the story the drums tell. They say, you black man should love those brothers and sisters even in death. 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So keep on growing for them, in mind, in body.

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Where some men make mistakes is when they go out and stay because they feel that no other man wants his woman but him. But listen.

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That very, very special night. 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That very special girl. 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

0: and Grand Rising Wake Up Squad. Thanks for joining us for another Open Phone Friday. 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Now, we began the week with filmmaker Joshua Atuja, who previewed his powerful documentary focusing on black men's mental health. Dr. Michael Taylor then shared updates on his ambitious Sikora project, a global digital black platform. The session concluded with black politics expert Dr. James Taylor analyzing the recent controversial meeting between Hakeem Jeffries and Jared Kushner. On Tuesday, Cinque Brath, the son of the legendary New York activist Elombe Brath, discussed plans to continue his father's legacy through the Elombe Brath Foundation. San Francisco activist John Templeton highlighted the need for Pan-Africanism to shift towards supporting black businesses. And Cam Howard of Reparations United chronicled the movement's progress since the Durban Convention 25 years ago. Dr. Sabi's son, Abdul, wrapped up the day by reporting on a documentary in the works by Nick Cannon and noting some of the celebrities healed by his father. Wednesday began with David Murphy, the publisher of Baltimore's National Black Unity News, announcing plans to make the publication digital. Melanie Campbell, the president and CEO of the National Coalition on Black Civic Participation, followed, outlining the group's focus on voter registration and turnout. Dr. Jay Edmonds, representing 50% of the Faith Brothers, discussed the issues of jealousy and envy. And financial literacy expert and entrepreneur John Hope Bryant closed out the day by discussing his latest book, Capitalism for All. On Friday, Francis Opaya Teta, Ghana's director of the World Conference of Mayors, shared insights about the Black Star Nation. Dr. Kakai Patterson and Linda Stewart then introduced an online program to help black men manage emotional challenges. The week concluded with Morgan State University professor Dr. Ray Wimbush addressing several issues, including the ongoing disrespect towards black women. Now, if you missed any of our programs, you can catch up anytime with our podcast on your favorite platform or on your station's website. 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Next week, we're bringing you powerful guests, including psychologist Dr. Jerome E. Fox, Professor Griff, also Mark from Anaheim, New York journalist, a legendary journalist, Herb Boyd, and Pan-Africanist Dr. David Horn. So if you're in the DMV or the Baltimore area, spread the word. We're live from 6 a.m. Eastern Time, Monday through Friday, and keep your radios locked on Baltimore's 1010 WOLB. If you're in the DMV, the Washington, D.C. metropolitan area, we're on 1450 WOL, where information is power. All right, family, let's get this weekend started. Let's bring in Kevin to open the classroom doors digitally, of course. Grand Rising, Kevin.
1: Grand Rising indeed, Carl Nelson. Ta-da! Here I am. To open up the doors, and thank God it's Friday. Yes, sir.
0: Oh, yeah.
1: No better day to be on the Carl Nelson Show University and with the open mic call-in, because you're talking about finding out a lot of things, man. I tell you, sometimes, you know, people amaze you. How you feeling, Carl?
0: I'm still learning. And let me just add to that, Kevin. You know, some of our guests, they're amazed at some of the callers' intellect. I don't know why, but I always knew that we have some brilliant callers. You know, they're like, man, after the program, man, you got some deep calls there. These folks know a lot. You know, they're surprised how well versed in various issues that our listeners are. But yeah, it's always interesting. That's why we have these Open Phone Fridays.
1: You got to get up pretty early in the morning to run one over our audience. You're not going to get the guy that goes, duh, gee, yeah. Sorry, I shouldn't do that, man. But looks like it's going to be a really nice weekend after today. Now, today there may be an afternoon thunderstorm or two, but then, and the temperatures should reach up to 90 with 72% humidity. But then the weekend is going to be clear skies and 80s. So it's going to be a great Labor Day weekend, man. You got plans?
0: Plans? No. Let me just say, I don't recognize these holidays. But, you know, if you're in this business, Kevin, you know that.
1: Well, I still recognize it after someone says it's going to be a holiday. You know, I recognize it. It's just like you said, working on the holiday seems to be a skill. It's something. It's like sharing something to me. That's what, you know what I mean? It's like, now you're off. You got time to sit back and listen to us now. So here I am. Ooh, yay. You know, maybe it's me.
0: Well, I'll tell you this. So, you know, first class, a college class in journalism, the professor said, the first thing he says, if you have to have your birthday off, if you got to go to your bar mitzvah or you got your mother's birthday or something else comes in front of what you do, you're in the wrong profession. Change your major right now because the news never stops. Some of you may not realize that. It's 24/7 all the time. So with that, when I said, well, I'm in. So I'm in for it. So, you know, unfortunately, Kevin, we got a few folks who dropped out of the class after that because they didn't understand the concept of getting into the news business.
1: Yeah,
0: anyway.
1: They want one of those, basically a government job where you're entitled.
0: Yes,
1: you're entitled to time off. You know, they encourage that, you know, whereas the big break comes in radio during the holiday.
0: and I've never taken a holiday off. You know, I've always worked. It's just a day. You know, after a while, it's just a day. We'll be here.
1: Right. But remember, physically, now, we're not saying everybody should work around the clock. We're saying,
0: look
1: out for your physical state of mind. And, you know, there are ways to, of course, calm yourself and, you know, take care of yourself too, you know. And so we're not saying that. But look, the Washington Commanders are not playing this weekend, but next weekend it's gonna be huge, man. The Philadelphia Eagles, but I think the Commanders are traveling to Philly, and it seems like it's gonna be quite a week one matchup, as they say.
0: Yeah, a lot of people have been waiting quite a while for the NFL season to start.
1: Yeah, it seems like forever.
0: It starts next week, yeah.
1: Right. And they say that the Eagles now, correct me if I'm wrong, what is it, Jay in Detroit says my sports report. So this is it. This is the I don't know but sports report, all right? So the Philadelphia Eagles supposedly have a D front line, and the Commanders have an O front line, okay? Now,
0: the defensive line and the offensive line, the D line and the O line.
1: Oh, okay.
0: Yeah, that's what it is.
1: And,
0: yeah.
1: And so they're going to, the D line should be able to run over the O line in of the command.
0: The D line should supposed to be stopped, the O line. The D line is the defense.
1: Oh, thanks, Carl. Hey, man.
0: Right. Yeah, we need Rick Chill to get in here. And let's tell the family. Rick Chill is our resident Washington expert when it comes to football. Yeah.
1: He's a fanatic, man.
0: Oh, is he ever?
1: I don't even belong in that room when Chill is talking about sports. I'm stating that it's going to happen. How about that? Let's stick with that. Yeah. And expectations for Jaden Daniels' third NFL season are varied. Some expect him to return to his 2024 production and remind everyone why he was named Offensive Rookie of the Year. Others have somehow forgotten that season ever existed. And there are others who panic about the lack of a supporting cast. And that's the O-line. That's what we're talking about right there.
0: Well, D-line for him, for, you know, his defense, he needs protection. And it's part of the problem is because he got injured and they, you know, they blame him. He wasn't well protected as a quarterback. So, yeah, that's a problem for Washington. We'll see if they improved it this year.
1: But isn't it the job of the O-line to defend the quarterback, right? That's the offensive line. Right?
0: Yeah.
1: Yeah, yeah. And the quarterback's part of the offense. Man, don't confuse me, man. All right.
0: That was just a test.
1: Oh, I see. All right, then. Let me get into some real newsy stuff.
0: No, before you leave football, though, Kevin, there's something explosive going on in college football. You know, two players who played in the NFL now, and they didn't play that. They weren't that well known but they're going back to college. They want to play for their old coach at LSU, and they play for him at Ole Miss. But they're professional athletes, and they're going back to college. And the SEC sued to stop them from playing this weekend for LSU. LSU is playing Clemson.
1: Yeah.
0: And so they said, you know, anybody else can, once they finish school, can go back to college. So why can't we go back and enjoy everything that the college campus has to offer? It's just that we're football players. So why can't we play? So a judge agreed with them. So we'll see, because it's really, you know, just think of all these NFL players who decide, well, I'm going to go back to college. Not to mention that many college players, college athletes, student athletes are well paid, some especially better paid than the rookies in the professional league. So just think about all these professional players now say, oh, well, I'm going to go back to college and I can pick a college. I'll just enroll in college and then turn out for the football team and play on the football team. That's wow. It's huge. So we'll see what happens Saturday night, you know, when LSU plays Clemson.
1: That's like going after the low-hanging fruit, isn't it? I mean, once you, correct me if I'm wrong, once you train to be pro, everything in pro is faster than, it's faster, it's harder, it's quicker.
0: Their argument is, Kevin, even though some of them graduated or didn't, but what's stopping you from going back to college? And if you go back to college, you should be, just like any other student, enjoy everything that college has to offer. They're football players, so they want to play on the football team. And that's it. I think that's what the judge ruled in their favor. I'm not sure. Maybe today there'll be another appeal or something that they won't suit up on Saturday night. But, yeah, it's a big deal.
1: Sports is physicality, though, man. And, you know, like I say, they play at a pro level and then go back to college level, and somebody's going to get hurt, man. I mean, it just seems that, but don't get me wrong, there's nothing saying that there aren't some strong and exceptional college players as well. So,
0: well, you see, this is the point, Kevin, because you're looking at it just on the football side. But the judge is ruling that if you finish college and you got a job and you decide, well, I want to go back to law school, or I want to go back and take some more courses, and then you're a student again, so you're entitled to everything that college, as a student, has to offer. And just because you're a professional football player and you go back, what's stopping you from playing football? And this is what the judge's argument, and the SEC, because Arab said, you know, the other colleges don't want to do that. And Lane Kiffin, who was a coach, he coached these guys in college, and now he went over to LSU. So they're saying they want to suit up for LSU this Saturday, and the judge has ruled they can do it. So maybe today or sometime before the game, somebody will probably appeal the judge's ruling. So keep an eye on that, family.
1: And it's not like it's going to be an exodus of NFL players, you know, running to the college. And even if they do, I like what you said about they may go to finish law school or finish that nuclear fission degree or whatever. And that's different. That means I've chosen a new career and I want to enhance that career by going back to college. Now, that part makes sense. But if you're going back just because you're mad at the NFL and I'm going to go and play with the college kids, the partner expression kids, they might be the same age, as a matter of fact.
0: But just think about all the professionals, not just because you're a professional football player, you should be treated differently. This is what the judge is saying. You're a professional, whatever you're doing. If you're a professional, banker, and you want to go back and take some more economics classes or the classes, you'd enroll in the college and get a college ID, and, you know, you can enjoy everything that the college has to offer. That's part of being in the college. So you can take part, you know, if you're a debater or whatever, but just because you're a professional football player, you should not be discriminated against. And this is the judge's ruling.
1: Well, and then something else to consider, we're not talking about ladies doing any of this. So, you know, where's that divide? But that's just, you know, something to consider as well. Think about, suppose the ladies in basketball want to go back and to college.
0: Same thing.
1: Basketball, huh?
0: It would be the same thing if you're a professional athlete and you decide, well, you know, and some of, you know, not all the athletes graduated from college. You know, I'm thinking about Deion Sanders. He went to Florida State, and I think he left after 3 years, and he finished it at HBCU. He could have played football, technically. He could have played football for that HBCU team, even though he was, you know, he retired. It was a pro. he had retired. If he you know, they thought he was skillful enough, he could have played. So that's the big argument right now.
1: Well, we got a couple of minutes left. What about rapid fire news right now, Carl?
0: Okay. Let's go.
1: Horizon Organic Dairy has voluntarily recalled over 53,000 cases of shelf stable chocolate milk nationwide due to a seal defect that risks premature spoilage. So if you see the Horizon Organic Dairy, especially the chocolate milk, they're saying stay away, keep your receipt or proof of purchase and call Horizon Organic customer service and look for signs of bloating. Packaging, foul odors, unusual texture, or bad taste. So, and poor kids who love chocolate milk, it's like, make sure you're not giving them that bad chocolate.
0: Excavation. And I was just going to say, at school, that's what they gave you, a school chocolate milk. For some reason.
1: I know,
0: in many
1: right.
0: schools, at least. Yeah.
1: Yeah, it tastes great. Interior preparing to start work on Trump's arch over the next 2 week period. So the federal government.
0: And they haven't got clearance yet from Congress. But they're going to go anyway, as that's the Trump way. So they're going to stop building without getting the okay. But go ahead. What else is going down?
1: No. It says we're preparing to start over the 2 week period the excavation work necessary for the great triumphal arch and military observation deck. And that was the federal government's quote. It was not entirely clear from Burgum's post whether excavation work itself was starting.
0: They still haven't got permission, Kevin. That's the federal. That's them. The federal government is Donald Trump. But go ahead. But you got to get the permission to do anything in Washington, D.C. You know that.
1: Yeah, right.
0: Including.
1: Right.
0: Yeah.
1: Well, and finally, Vance blames high gas prices on Iran shipping attacks. Netanyahu says toppling regime Israel's main mission. And the question is Netanyahu running this war or what?
0: Yeah, and Vance says it's not a war. So that's a whole nother debate right there. He says that's not a war. You know? He says a return to $3 a gallon of gasoline. He says he's unsure. People asked him about that. But, yeah, I know. We got to take the break. We're
1: right.
0: Running late.
1: That's the way
0: Thanks,
1: it is
0: Kevin.
1: On the 4th of September. Thanks, Karen.
0: All right, family. 18 minutes at the top there. And then we got to take a break. We come back. We'll take your phone calls at 800-450-7876. We'll do that next.

0: Good morning from the MTA. On light rail this morning, we do have a 15-minute delay in each direction. Metro subway is running on schedule. MARC trains on the Penn Line, trains 554, 505, 407, and 403, all running with about a 5-minute delay. Camden 841, a 10-minute delay. On the Brunswick Line, train 872, a 15-minute delay. In observance of the Labor Day holiday on Monday, local bus, metro subway, and light rail will all be running on Sunday holiday schedules, and there will be no MARC train service on Monday, September 7th. For the MTA Transit Team, I'm Amy Friedman on The Carl Nelson Show.
1: This is Reality Radio. The reality is every generation experiences a technology powerful enough to change society. Transistor radios were replaced by boomboxes. 8-track tapes were replaced by cassettes, cassettes by discs. Landlines were replaced by cell phones. Television was replaced by cable, then satellite, now everybody is streaming. However, this generation will inherit the first technology that can imitate thought itself. And all of us must decide how we will embrace artificial intelligence. AI is the first technology that will require us to set moral parameters for its usage. We must now decide what AI should be allowed and what should be prohibited. We must decide what happens to creativity, labor, truth, privacy, empathy, and democracy, and who will benefit. What will we require to remain uniquely human?
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0: and Grand Rising family. Welcome to Friday. It's an open forum Friday. This is where we give you a chance to free your mind. All that means is think for yourself. You know, leave the talking points behind because we all know what they are. So, you know, you're just embarrassing yourself when you're repeating them. You know, just share your thoughts. That's what we want to hear from you right now at 800-450-7876. Bill's in Baltimore on line one. Grand Rising, Bill, your thoughts on this open forum Friday.
1: So top of the morning, Mr. Nelson, and as always, thank you for this opportunity. And I first want to give my condolences to Wayne Bennett and his family. They lost their son this past Monday, so I certainly want to give my condolences to them. As well as I want to make mention that tomorrow, Black Man Unifying Black Man, we will have our monthly breakfast. I'm inviting all black males to come out to join us, and we're going to be at the Capitol Lounge at 1531 Pennsylvania Avenue here in Baltimore. So I just wanted to extend that invitation. But Carl, last week, you know, I thank you so much for everything you're doing for the opportunity. But you posed a question as I was getting off the radio in reference to Black Unity. I think you said in terms of something about structure or the follow-up. You know, and, you know, so basically, you know, the structure, is, first of all, Carl, is because, you know, some people saying you have to organize in different ways. So our structure is just basically saying on the same day, let's have unity programs throughout the country. In terms of the structure, the things that people organize, talk about, if you organize on March 8th, 2027 to be a part of the Black Unity Day, and you want to organize people in your community to talk about cleaning up your community, then that's the structure for you and that for y'all. You know, if you organize people, you want to talk about money, because I've been in meetings and people said, well, we need to do away with the Eurocentric values, and we need to create the African values. Then I'm saying, listen, well, you know, if that's where you at, organize on that. I've been with people, and, you know, they're saying, oh, man, if you ain't organized around Pan-Africanism, then it's not going to work. We have to organize around the Pan-African concept. No, I'm saying if that's where you at, organize around that. Because see how I look at callers like this, is that when we get through arguing and when we get through debating, then I'm saying as a group of people, then where are our institutions at? Why are hospitals at? So, you know, I don't have, you know, I'm not arguing with people in terms of what's the best way. I'm simply saying, let us unite, let us organize, let us create unity. And then with all them other values and all them other things that we need to talk about, then we'll talk about in them hubs. But I'm saying for us to give ourselves reasons to not unite or to not organize, it's counterproductive. So, you know, I do think that we have lots of principles. I do think that we have structure, you know, so, you know, but we try to make it clear to everybody that we're not telling Carl Nelson that on March 8th, if you organize around Black Unity Day, then you have to organize around something specific, like religion or politics. No, we just simply saying, let's organize around Black Unity. And whatever your concerns is in your communities or in your hubs, then y'all discuss them concerns. I mean, that way, you know, it keeps it from people feeling that they can't be a part of it because they're in disagreement. No, you're not in disagreement. Not if you agree with unity. So that's all we're trying to do is that we're trying to say, let's just have a national day that once a year we'll have Black Unity Day. And then on that day, then you organize around the values or the principles or the things that you feel that you need to organize around. Cleaning up your community, safety, child protection, or whatever. So, I just want to make sure that I'm clear on that because, you know, I guess the biggest thing is that we're just really trying to get people to be a part of it, and we don't want people to feel that they have to be a part of a certain movement or a certain organization. No, this is just saying black people, let us organize, let us create Black Unity Day. Because like I always say, Carl, I'm going to close with this, is that we need practice on unity. You know, for the last 6 months, we've been having monthly unity discussions. And I'm saying, you know, everybody said they want unity, but I'm saying, why don't we practice unity? I mean, football season getting ready to start. I tell you what, I bet you I'm going to hear more people call in on this station and on other shows and talk about the Ravens and sports more than they talk about unity. So I'm saying, what's most important to us, the Ravens or our unity? Because as I said, our unity is going to get us closer to our independence. Our unity is what's going to protect us. The football games, the basketball games is going to entertain us. But our unity is going to help us to develop, to become the people that we need to be to create the institutions that we need to have. So what do you think?
0: I'm in agreement with you, Bill, but here's the deal. If they don't want to participate, just move on. You know,
1: That's what we're doing. If they don't want to participate, we are moving on. But, you know, like I said, the value of your program to us, Carl, is that you have a national audience, right? So, you know, for people that's interested, they get an opportunity to hear. You know, for the people that's not going to participate, then we're not worrying about them. We're just trying to get the people that wants to participate. So, you know, personally, I can't pass this opportunity down, being one of the people that's trying to initiate this, to not take advantage of a platform such as yours to let other people in other cities and other states hear what we're doing. So I don't know who's listening in other states. I mean, I know I've had a couple people that have listened from this program that have contacted me and said, Bill, I'm in. Dr. Ralph Steele in Dallas, Texas called me a week ago. Said, hey, he's in. You know, 3 or 4 months ago, another brother called me from another. So I don't know who's listening. I don't know who's going to participate. But what I do know is that if we don't let people hear about it, we know people is not going to participate. That's why every Friday I try to take this opportunity. It's 1,000 things I could talk about. But this is the most important thing for me at this particular time, for us to create a National Black Unity Day that we can claim as ours, that our children could grow up witnessing us talking about the value of unity, demonstrating unity, the importance of supporting one another, and we can see ourselves grow. So, you know, I just want you to be clear. I am not worried about the people who don't want it. I'm just trying to connect with the people that do.
0: And here's what you do as well, Bill. 30 minutes after the top of our family, that's Bill Collins from Baltimore on this Open Forum Friday. Deputize everybody who's listening to you right now to pass this message along. Just ask them to tell just one person this weekend about that, and tell them to do the same thing. To tell the person they passed it on to tell another person, and that way it'll spread.
1: Yes, sir, Carl. I'm going to leave with that. I'm going to ask everybody that's listening, if you would just pass it on to one other person and you would share on your platforms, because I share a whole bunch of stuff on my platform. So people just go to my Facebook page and just share some of the information on my Facebook page. Or either they go to blackunitytoday.com and look at the website and share some of our information. Then we can reach millions and millions and millions of people. I mean, you know, we got the platform to do it. So, again, if people just do as you ask them to just suggest it, then, you know, we'll certainly have an awesome day come March 8th, 2027. So, again, Carl, I just want to thank you. I want to just close again with giving my condolences to the Bennett family and inviting Black man to come out to our breakfast tomorrow at 1531 Pennsylvania Avenue.
0: And before you go, Bill, is that for young brothers as well? Are young brothers invited?
1: Carl, we take them from 5 to 100. Yes, gotcha. Sir. So it's for every black boy and every black man. We invite them to come out every month.
0: Well, here's another challenge, Bill. Just challenge the brothers who are attending to bring a young brother with them, a youngster.
1: Again, I'm going to give that challenge to you brothers that's coming. The ones that's coming, please bring somebody younger than yourself.
0: All right.
1: Bring a young a boy with you. Bring a 13, 14, you know, but just don't give a reason not to come. So, you know, again, Carl, I just want to thank you so much for this opportunity.
0: All right. Thanks, Bill. 29 away from the top there on this Open Forum Friday. Mark's calling us from Baltimore. He's online, too. Grand Rising, Mark, your thoughts on this Open Forum Friday.
2: Hey, Grand Rising call. Can you hear me?
0: Sure.
2: Yeah, that's my friend, man. That's my friend since 95 when he ran for city council. Councilman, that's been my friend, man. And you was a speaker at one of the Black Men United, Black Men Breakfast. And, you know, during that time, it was a lot of homeless women. And it was real cold, and you seen them land up there. And it's still, you know, it's still a lot of homeless people going out, you know, living in, out there in Baltimore. And you get people that call, you know, from Baltimore, and I don't know what part of Baltimore they live in, man. Because number one, Carl, we don't have 600,000 people that live in Baltimore from a city that at one time had almost 1 million people. We're still working people, and we still we want safety, and we want everything in our community, and the people stand up. You know, your guests were saying yesterday, you know, the mayor needs to get the credit for the murders going down. Well, he did. You know, he got national credit and all that kind of stuff. But still, you got to take credit, too, for closing a boys' school or wanting to close a boys' school that the mayor said that we had to have, you know. And

0: The new Red Bull Dragonberry Energizer is now at McDonald's, made with freeze-dried dragon fruit and made to lock in. The all-new Energizer, now at McDonald's.
1: We're spelling it out, brother from Philadelphia. So what happened is, no, the school's not open. In short, this is why the school's not open, Carl, because the state found out when Edwin and them did the appeal for them closing. Now, the CEO, the former CEO, Sandra Lisa, it was found out that they targeted the black charter schools. And how they targeted them, Edwin School had like a 90% graduation rate. Baltimore City Schools wasn't doing that great. And the reason that they wasn't, called because we went from a performance-based curriculum to a butts in the seat. What does that mean? That means that it was a young man that I was in jail and they had me in school, you know, because you get money by how many, you know, students. And that was a failure. So what they did is free charter schools, they were taking 2% of their budget. And then they bumped it up to 25%, Carl, which means that Edwin and them would raise the $300,000 that they needed. That, you know, that wasn't a problem, you know, but that put them $800,000 behind. And so Edwin and the other black charter schools sued the city. Here's the hit. They won. They won. So what that means? It means that the city has to pay the charter schools back their money. So they won that part, but it's two parts. When we went to North Avenue, because we went, the people stood up and went. We had a delegate from the county. None from the city came. We had a councilwoman and councilman from the city for those districts. But not, we had a guy from the county that came from state legislature and testified and for keeping the school. So after that, it was so powerful that the school board, who decides what schools closes, the school board went to the school. And they were impressed, and they went back. And so Edwin had to go for the vote to close the school or keep it open. So when it looked like it was a 6-4 vote in favor of Edwin, like it was 3 years ago, when Brandon Scott, our mayor, said we have to keep it open because we have to have a school in Baltimore City. That's important because his voice is the most important voice. He's the one.
2: Mark, we gotta let you go because we're coming up on a break here. But thank you for giving us that update. But yeah, next week, tell us what's the plan, though. We know you got all those changes, but what's the school going to do? What's Edwin going to do? Is it going to rebuild? Or
1: they got the hearing coming up to see if they're going to win. To keep it open permanently.
2: All right. Well, fill us in next week, Mark. Thanks for sharing your thoughts with us.
1: Okay. I will.
2: An open phone Friday.
1: Right.
2: Free your mind and reach out to us. It's 24 minutes away from the top of the hour. We've got to check the news and sports and weather in different cities. When we come back, we'll take more of your phone calls next.
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0: Bank Grand Rising family, thanks for starting your weekend with us. 18 minutes away from the top of the hour. It's an open phone Friday. It's where we give you a chance to free your mind. You know, just think for yourself and leave the talking points behind. Reach out to us at 800-450-7876. So before we go back to the calls, let me just remind you, coming up next week, some of our guests include a psychologist, Dr. Jerome E. Fox. You may know him from his best-selling workbook, Addicted to White, The Oppressed in League with the Oppressor, A Shame-Based Alliance. Also, Mark from Anaheim is going to join us, and New York legendary journalist Herb Boyd will be here, and Pan-Africanist Dr. David Horn will also check in. So if you are in Baltimore, keep that radio locked in tight on 1010 WLB. If you're in the DMV, the Washington Metropolitan Area, on 1450 WOL. All right, let's go back to our callers. Let's go to Massachusetts. Joseph's waiting for us. He's on line 3. Grand Rising, Joseph, your thoughts on this Open Phone Friday.
1: Morning, Carl.
0: Yes, sir.
1: Yeah.
0: What's on your mind?
1: I want to talk about Gloria Steinem and the importance of her, what African-Americans need to know, why they're in the condition they are. Gloria Steinem is one of the founders of the feminist movement. She's talking about woman rights, equal pay, and all that. The feminist movement was a good concept, but where they went wrong was Betty Freeman, one of the co-founders of now National Organization of Women, complained often about these feminists who were hijacking our agenda. Now, these feminists who were hijacking agendas where the feminist movement took them in the wrong place. So what I mean by hijacking the agenda is the people who were the vocal ones in the feminist movement wasn't oriented towards marriage or man and woman equality. They was advocating against women's rights. And it turned into a male bashing stuff. Now, this is what Black Americans need to know. When the feminist movement came out, Daniel Patrick Moynihan, this is what I heard. I tried my best to understand everything possible in life. And one of the feminist movement, what I concentrated on my state, at the State University of New York, I often get in arguments with the feminists. A lot of them from the Caribbean. And I told them, I said, y'all just brainwashed following the feminist movement, which is destroying the Black family.
0: Hold on, thought right there, Joseph. Let me ask you this, because you're talking about Gloria Steinem. Does it bother you that she worked for the CIA? That she was a CIA operative? But people don't talk about that. They're applauding her. That's a little left out fact that she was working for the CIA. Dick Gregory exposed her back in the day. He checked her Freedom of Information files and saw that she was a CIA operative. And folks, you can look it up. What you're talking about pushing the feminist movement, she was doing it because she was doing it on the orders of somebody else. But I'll let you finish your thought. I just want to know if you knew about that.
1: I won't be surprised. You know, there's a lot of things about the CIA I don't talk about, but they're the ones running the show, and their job is indirectly for all American, but indirectly they keep down Black people, not just here in America, but in the world. And that's what this whole thing is about. For Black Americans to understand what a good feminist leader is like, is look at Claudia Jones. During the Harlem Renaissance, she was the head of the Young Communist Party. I'm not saying it's because she's from Trinidad, because I'm from Trinidad. But she advocated for man and woman, about a family and stuff. I don't know if you remember Murphy Brown with Dan Quayle, talk about single mothers. Now, think about it. The New York Times had a big article about the greatest generation, what Tom Brokaw called the greatest generation, where women went out to the work when the men, their husbands, fought in World War II. Now, speed that up. They had an interview with 48 of them from the 1940s when they just got married and stuff, and they talk about the feminist movement. What great concept the feminist movement brought to women's rights. Give women equality to control their own body. The birth control pill came out in 1958, the sexual revolution. And when you think about it, the feminist movement did more damage than good. It made women compete against men. Men compete against women. While I was taking psychology class in college, I heard a term like penis envy, male castrated, man and woman went to war, woman was the only one that showed up. There was a hatred toward men, and that's what we have today. And you talk about the CIA, the white woman, the white men know how to use one against the other, and that's what they do. They're not caring about America, the benefit of a long-term America. They're complaining about who they could get to go against a person. So they use these women to destroy men. Now, for you to really understand man and woman relationship, you got to understand evolution. Evolution, millions of years, man and woman been on Earth. It's called trial and error. They find out what works and what don't work. So woman married for security and man married for companionship. And that there's reasons why that exists. But anyway, what I like to leave African-American is Monday is Labor Day, Eastern Parkway in Brooklyn. I want you to watch that and see what's the future hold for black people. They'll be coming near you, like the photo guys, the movie. They're here. You're going to have a Caribbean-American, and soon it'll be African-American. African from Africa. Being a roommate at HBCU, like Spelman, Clark, Morehouse, Morris Brown, St. Augustine, Florida A&M, Texas Southern University, Prairie View. They'll be coming near you. So the best thing to do is prepare yourself, but watch the Labor Day Festival in Brooklyn and see how many young black people are there. And the key thing is watch your flag. When you can, the teller flag tells a lot of story. It tells the parents, a lot of times their parents, they're first and second generation Caribbean immigrants. And their best friend is African American or Haitian American. And watch how they communicate. That's what's going on at the City College in New York, State University in New York, that where I went to. And that's what the future holds. So you have to reexamine the communist the feminist movement. Gloria Steinem was a good woman. She meant well, but they were hijacked by lesbians. And because of that, they had a hatred for men, and they go against men, and that's what we live in the world today. So your caller before, I'm going to hang up and listen. Your caller before talk about we need to come together. You ain't going to come together until you got one common goal. And when you have these religious leaders, and that's where the CIA and the FBI use them, against black people, to keep black people down. And anybody that don't soak their line, they get punished for it. Anyway, thanks for taking my call. Have a good weekend, Carl. Happy Labor Day. WLIB style.
0: All right. Thank you, Joe. Joe's all over the place. Yeah, the Eastern Parkway in Brooklyn. That's actually the first remote I did in radio was there. It's the largest parade in New York City, what he's talking about, the Caribbean Day Parade. And it's a bit larger than the Italian Day Parade, larger than the Puerto Rican Day Parade, the Dominican Parade, the African American Parade. It's the largest parade in the city. And it takes place every Labor Day. That's what he's talking about. And yeah, when I worked at WLIB, we did live broadcasts from there. There were so many people involved in it. All the politicians come by to show off, especially when they're up for election. But Joseph, I hope you're still listening. Please check out what's going on in your country of Trinidad and Tobago. We're trying to get some information out there. The current president or prime minister has started something. There's a lot of division now between the Afro-Trinidadians, and I think that's right, and the Indian Trinidadians. And so we're trying to get some folks down there to give us an update what's going on. But thank you for your thoughts this morning, though. At 9 away from the top there. Lawrence is in Texas. He's on line 4. Grand Rising, Lawrence, your thoughts on this Open Phone Friday.
2: Grand Rising, Carl. Hey, brother. You know, Carl, talking to Kevin, you know, hey, kind of grounds me. He make a lot of sense. You know, I run a lot of stuff by Kevin before I talk on your show. And Kevin, you know, hey, like I say, I learn by talking to other people and getting ideals from them and seeing how they think. Well, Carl, it never ceases to amaze me how black people, you know, I'm talking about the educated elites. You know, my daughter and son would be considered in that, but they're not. You know, she got her master's. I'm pushing her to get her PhD. But a lot of people we deal with have master's, PhD in law enforcement and politics. We deal with a lot of black people, and it never ceases to amaze me. It's like integrity. It's, you know, integrity in the black community. I grew up looking up at my elders, respecting them because they gave knowledge and they practiced what they preach. So And they lived in the community. You know, all these educated people now don't live in the community where black folks reside. You know, they live in the suburbs, in the gated communities. They detach from black life. But they preach to black people a doctrine that they espouse. You know, in other words, you got these educated blacks. You know, I ain't going to mention no name, but he was on your show not too long ago. He made a statement to me that I sound homophobic. And I say, I'm sounding homophobic because I believe in a man and a woman and a two-parent household. You know, now this brother, he's a PhD, you know, he's black PhD. And he's saying that my belief in a two-parent household is homophobic. Now, and he got a platform on Sirius XM, and I look at this dude and I say, why don't he go and admit that he's on the down low? You know, and we look at a lot of our educated blacks.
0: Hold on for a second. Let's be disagreeable. Let's not take it personal. You know, we don't need to hear all about that. The last thing we want to do is having black people fighting on the radio. It doesn't sound good. If you got a beef with a brother, take it to the side and deal with it. Because we got more than other folks who are listening to us. So leave the personal stuff alone. And let's, if you disagree with him on policy, let's hear it.
2: Well, think on this. When you are a black person and you have a platform and you espouse that you care about black folks' well-being, your action and your words should be one of the same. Carl, do you ever notice that all these black politicians and all these PhDs, they never talk about what came first, the chicken or the egg? Basically,
0: no,
2: what I'm
0: saying
2: is this.
0: They're not all the same. Lawrence, they're not all the same. Everybody's trying to be stereotypical. That's what the other folks do. I really hope you listen to Dr. Jerome E. Fox when he comes on next week. No, they're not all that. Not all the teachers are that way. Not all black preachers are the same. No, we're all different, Lawrence. You've got to accept
2: that. But look, like Fox, he's coming on. That's a real brother. When he preach, he telling you facts that you can't deny. That's what I'm talking about, Carl. If we want to turn the black dilemma around, don't you think, Carl, it's common sense that we got to start with our kids? We got to start with the kids in elementary. Do you ever hear these black people that come on the radio, very few on Sirius XM or any platform, ever talk about how we got to get a hold of our children in elementary from birth? If we want to make black folks productive and change our plight, we got to start from the cradle. We got to start. And then, Carl, do you think about this? So over 70% of kids born in the black community are born to single parents. And in the 60s, I think it was what? In the teens or the early 20s? Now it's 70-some%. And look at us now versus how we used to be, Carl.
0: And it's not the black community, Lawrence, where we got to run because we got to check the traffic and weather in our different cities. I thank you for your thoughts, though. But please listen to Dr. Fox when he comes on next week. Family, it's an open phone Friday. Free your mind and reach out to us. Our telephone number is simple. It's 800-450-7876. And we'll take your phone calls after we look at the traffic and weather. That's next.

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0: Keep it. 插队说。 And Grand Rising family, thanks for starting your weekend with us. It's an Open Phone Friday. That's the name of the program. If there was a topic that you think we should have discussed and we didn't, or even if we did, you know, somehow you think we came up a little short, well, reach out to us. Or if there's something going down in your corner of the world and you think the rest of the universe would benefit from hearing about it, SOZI is free and legal. We'd love to hear from you. So free your mind and then reach out to us. Again, our number is toll-free. It's also worldwide. It is 800-450-7876. Kevin, let's bring in baby's boy, Troy, this morning.
1: Good morning.
0: Good morning. How you doing, brother? How you feel?
1: I'm doing well. How about yourself?
0: Good. Now, you're a hip-hop or a rapper? Which one? Or both?
1: I'm neither. I'm a writer. Yes. Baby is I call it my alter ego. I use AI technology to generate the vocals, but I write every songs and I create the music. And yeah.
2: I thought it was AI. I listened to your song and even your branding, the photos and the video, if you will, you use AI to create that as well?
1: Correct.
2: Man, that's hot. That is hot. What is the end game? What's the outcome and your mission, projection for Baby TV?
1: My goal is Baby is becoming a movement. I started this March of this year. I used to be in the music industry on the business side. I was an executive, and I had having when I was young, I was a rapper. I used to write all the time, but I haven't wrote anything in 20 plus years. But this year, I just started by writing and just started creating, and Baby has come like a movement. I'm all about positive change. I write about history, our cultural, violence, self-awareness. So the end game is to continue to push a positive narrative through using music. Music has always been an important part of my life, and music is the universal language. So I continue, you know, to write. It's like something went off inside of me, and I just can't put down that pen now, you know?
2: Well, one of your videos says, change the culture of violence. Is there a juxtaposition there, or what do you mean by that?
1: All right, so that song came about Dr. Stephanie Myers from Positive Change Foundation. I guess she heard some of my songs on Facebook or YouTube, and she reached out to me, said that, you know, on that 15th annual month of nonviolence, voting right and self-worth, and understand the AI in October, and they needed a theme song. So she had kind of wrote a song. Of course, when she gave it to me, I kind of do what I do and kind of added what needed to be added, and that's how that song came about. It's in partnership with Positive Change Foundation out of Washington, D.C., and we hope this song can, you know, motivate people to prevent violence. You know, it's catered towards the youth. I have a passion for working with young people. My career in the last 10 years has been working with young people, so I have a passion for that.
0: And ask you this question. I'm sorry to interrupt you, but let me ask you this question. Because you said the music. Do you think music can really change the minds of some of our young people? We see the music that they like. What do you think they're going to, you know, gravitate to what you and Dr. Myers are doing? That you tell them, you know, put down the violence. Their music is pro-violence or pro-negativity. Yours is positivity. So how do you think that will sell to these youngsters?
1: Definitely. I think that, you know, I've been working with young people for a while, and what I learned is that we need, as adults, need to learn how to listen. I think we do a lot of talking to young people, but we don't do enough listening. And I think that, you know, when I was growing up, we had a balance. The people that influenced me is Chuck D from Public Enemy. Even though we had NWA, you know, talking about what was going on in their life, but we had a balance. Today, we just don't have that balance in music. I think it's needed with anything. So, like you said, a lot of these kids are not hearing positive stuff. They're hearing, you know, negative stuff. They're gravitating towards that because that's what they see and hear. And I think we just need a counterbalance with that. And that's what I hope Baby Baby can bring, you know.
2: So you think the balance then that you're referring to is brought about through the beat, through the chord structures, through the lyrics, or dare I say it, through the frequency of the song? How do you decide?
1: A combination of all of that. Of course, you know, I always go back to my own youth. If there's a catchy beat, you know, many times we knew the hook, we knew, you know, it had a catchy beat, you know, so, and I right. think that's important, you know, even today, even though things have changed tremendously, a lot with music, but I think those things still is important, you know, and hopefully they'll listen to the words, what it's saying, you know, change this cultural violence, because we do have that within our community, but there's a lot of other reasons why those things happen, I think that we need to address. We always talk about the end game, you know, what's going on, but how did we get to this point, you know, that's what. And that's important that we need to address. These kids are not out here just doing this because, you know, they want to do. It's a lot of things that have been taken away from our community. We have resources. And when I was growing up, I'm a lot older, but we had resources. We had things to do in the community. It was more community based, and a lot of we went away from that, you know. So I don't really you know, blame the kids for what's going on. I, you know, blame us adults because we set their environment for them, you know. And I think that a lot today we're not doing the same things that, you know, was done in our community in the past, you know, and that's on us.
2: Well, back in my day, Sonny, there were protest songs like Marvin Gaye.
1: Yes.
2: And
1: yes.
2: The what was it when he did Curtis Mayfield, things like that. Are you doing that? You know, you dance. We're dancing to the music and learning at the same time. What's your concept there?
1: Oh, yes, I have. You can go to Baby Baby TV. I have a lot of protest songs. I have a lot of songs about anything that's current event that's going on. I talk about history. I think it's important about history because I don't think a lot of young people understand, you know, where we come from, how do we get to where we are today. So I have a lot of songs that I talk about our history, and I keep it real, you know. Our history is some, a lot of it is ugly, but a lot of it is pretty also. You know, I always say this. I personally, my ancestors from since we got off this first slave ship is the reason why I'm here today. You know, so I always pay homage, you know, to how we got to where we are today. But yeah.
2: So they're not all like this song and change the culture.
1: No. No, I talk from politics to from history. I talk about anything current event. I did a song, birthday song to Nolan Wells. I just recently was Michael Jackson's birthday. I did a terrific song to him. I did one for Dolly Parton. Yes, I write about, you know, it just hit me, and I continue to write about whatever going on. I actually did a song about Laura Luna, about how her disrespecting our black sisters. I write about everything, you know,
2: Troy.
1: So I'm working on a soul and R&B album and a gospel album. I'm working on those. Most of my music, if you go to my YouTube channel, is about the things we just talked about, you know. But I'm going to start, you know, putting some slow jams out. Yes, I am.
2: How do you and how do you distribute your music through Spotify or something?
1: All of it. No, it's, you know, Spotify, all the streaming platforms, my music is available for, you know, Amazon Music. iTunes, Apple Music. I am going to, in October, do a CD. I'm getting a lot of requests for older people like myself and older, you know, they still like that CD, that physical copy. So the demand has been incredible. So I'm going to actually put out a CD along with, you know, the streaming, be available on all the streaming platforms.
0: Let me jump here and ask you this question. 11 after the top of our family, I guess the right now is Baby. He's written a song along with Dr. Stephanie Myers and Black Women for Positive Change. What do you think it means when you say to change the culture of violence, especially amongst our young people?
1: That cultural. That's the most, I think, the one of the most important words in that song is we need to change the mindset, because culture is all about the mindset, you know, and I think giving these kids an alternative. I actually got another song about that, is that we can tell kids to stop, you know, the violence, but what's the alternative? You know, a lot of these kids grow up in, you know, different environments that the only thing they see is, you know, being out in the street, you know, providing for their family. So what's the alternative, you know? And I think that's important, that we need to come up with solutions instead of just tell these kids, you know, stop doing what you're doing. What's the alternative? You know, it's easy to say, you know, stop the violence. You know, back in the days, I grew up in the D.C. area. I had a song with my cousin called Peace in the Street. I used to do with the radio station there. And one thing that we always, when we talk to the kids, I sit down and I listen to them, their concerns. What, you know, why are you doing these things, you know? So I think that's, when I go back to earlier, I was saying that we need to learn how to listen. And a lot of these kids can give you some solutions and whatnot if we just take the time to listen to what, make them part of the solution instead of saying they are the problem.
0: Yeah. Well, so far, what's been the reaction? What are the young people saying about the song? Because, you know, a lot of them, like you mentioned earlier, they're just into the beat, the rhythm, they're digging it, but they're not really paying attention to the words. I had a conversation with my son about it. He wanted me to listen to a song, a Drake song, and there's all the cussing. I says, no, you and I are not going to sit and hear all these F-bombs. And right. We're not going to do that. But he was like, but I don't hear that. You know, he's oblivious to it. So how are you going to get your subliminal message to these young people? Because they say, they don't hear the cursing. They don't hear the negativity. They just hear the beat.
1: Right. Yeah. I think that, like, sorry. It goes back to, again, is the song is there to get their attention and whatnot. And it's up to us to start that conversation with them. And I think, like you said, with your son is starting that conversation. Is, you know, and just talk about the lyrics in the songs when we come in contact with young people and you know, they are listening to us. Just start that conversation about what the song is saying. I mean, I think it's up to us to be part of the equation, you know, the older generation. We can't expect these young people to come up with a solution on their own. But, yeah, it's just starting that conversation with them.
0: All right, 14 after the top of the hour. Let's ask you, how can we get your song? How can we get? Is it downloadable, as they say these days?
1: Yeah.
0: How can we get copies and watch it?
1: Okay, it's available on all streaming platforms, from, you know, iTunes, Apple Music, Amazon Music, Tidal. It's available. It's for download. And the proceeds are going to the Positive Change Foundation. That's another thing. That Dr. Maya and myself, when we decided to do this, is going to the foundation.
0: All right. Thank you. Thank you, Troy. Should we call you Troy or Baby Babies?
1: either one. A lot of people that have started to call me Baby. And it's interesting how that name came about. My father, who passed away 10 years ago, his nickname was Baby, and I'm his baby child. So, Baby. There you go.
0: Gotcha. You wanted to add something before I let you go?
1: Yeah. People can sign up, you know, and find out about the 15th annual Month of Nonviolence at monthofnonviolence.org.
0: All right. Well, thank you for working with Dr. Myers, and thank you for coming up with a song and trying to reach, because, you know, we've been trying to reach our young people, and this is one way to reach our young people through the music. We've got to meet them where they are, and this is what you have done with this song, and hopefully, you know, it'll start a trend, because you're not seeing too many of songs like you recorded out there for our young people. All the other negative songs seem to get more attraction. Before we let you go, your thoughts on that.
1: Yeah, like I said earlier, I think it's important we just have that balance. I'm not one of those people that I love music in general, and I think that music is a form of expression, but music can either be positive or negative, and I chose to be positive.
2: Do you play any instruments?
1: No. Unfortunately, I don't sing or play an instrument, but I could. That pen game is, yeah.
2: So you're finding AI is your instrument then? That's what you're saying?
1: Yeah. And with AI, like I tell people who ask me about it, it's just like any other technology. A lot of popular, from Timbaland to Dr. Dre, are now, even Mary J. Blige are using that. It's just another tool. And I think that it's not going anywhere. You can use anything you could, like I said earlier, it could be used for positive, it could use be negative. So I was kind of weary of AI at first. I really was, because I had seen, you know, I've been in studios, you know, some days spent hours and sometimes days in the studio, and I see the work that, you know, artists put into this craft. So it was an internal fight with me for a while, but I was like, this is a tool that can be used for positive, and it's not going anywhere. So I decided, you know, when I started writing again, that was the most basic, the easier and quicker way to be effective, you know, because I can write a song and it's a process. A lot of people think I just, you know, go to AI, let them do. No, I tell them exactly how I want the music to sound and all that. And it could take me up to 8-10 hours to do one song. Because I'm a perfectionist, you know, I go through like 20 or 30 versions of one song. And then when I feel like this is exactly what I want, there we go. And again, you know, if people want to listen to it, there's a lot of songs I got. There's Baby Baby TV on YouTube. Just look me up and you can see for yourself. You can hear what I'm doing. Yeah.
0: All right. Thank you, Babies Baby. Thank you. Good luck with the song as well.
1: Appreciate it. Right. Thank you guys for the opportunity, you know, to talk about the 15-year month of nonviolence in October.
0: Right. Eddington. 17 minutes at the top there, family. We're taking a quick break. When we come back, we're going to travel to the land of kindness, joy, love, and happiness with our friend, Sister Day. When we come back, it's an Open Phone Friday. Free your mind and reach out to us. Our telephone number is 800.
3: 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On the Penn Line, train 502 is running on schedule. Train 502 is expected to be arriving Martin Airport at 7:38, Edgewood 7:53, Aberdeen 8:01, Perryville 8:18. The next and last train of the morning out of Perryville is train 525, scheduled to leave Perryville Mark at 8:45, Aberdeen 8:53, Edgewood 9:02, Martin Airport 9:15, Penn Station 9:30, train 525 scheduled to get to Union Station at 10:28 this morning. 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

0: And Grand Rising family, thanks for starting your weekend with us. 21 minutes after the top of the hour. It's an open phone Friday. You know how we get down on Fridays. We'll give you a chance to free your mind. Reach out to us at 800-450-7876. Got a bunch of calls from across the country, but let's go out to L.A. Sister Day is joining us on line six. Ade Lamar at KGLH, Stevie Station in L.A. Grand Rising, Ade. Welcome to
1: Grand Rising, my brother. Good to hear your voice this morning.
0: Good to hear you. Now, you had a little, I'll call it a dust-up, a brush-up, if you will, with the Latino community in Lamar Park. Can you tell us about what happened?
1: Well, you know, I think it's we got in front of it before it got too big. The conversation was all around a young man who wanted to do a run, a 5K run through the community. Now, this young man, he started his company. It's called Barrio Athletics. He's Guatemalan, but he has a huge Hispanic following, and they go around different places of South Central, and they promote wellness and fitness. This young man decided he wanted to do this on Sunday in Leimert Park. And if you know anything about Los Angeles, you know Leimert Park is one of our historical Black spaces, a lot of rich history there. Our vendors are there. Our farmers market is there. We do a lot of activities there around culturally, you know, our people. And there was one group, the Africa group. They call themselves the Africa Town. They've renamed Leimert Park to Africa Town, and they took issue. And when they did take issue, others jumped in it as well. Now, there are both on both sides of the coin. There were some that just said this young man just kind of misstepped. He should have spoken with some people before he decided to do this on this Sunday, because on Sunday is when they have their huge farmers market. That's when all the vendors are out. That's when everyone's coming in to, you know, do their thing for the weekend. And Africa group thought that would disrupt that in some way, and others felt the same. So then we come into this huge debate online, and KGLH, we pay attention to what's happening in the streets. We're trying to see the pulse of different things. We get people calling us, sharing that there are issues in the community, and we tried to get ahead of this. The great thing is they worked it out, and the young man canceled the run and decided that he would do it elsewhere and apologized for putting it there. He didn't understand. You know, he's 25 years old. He's, you know how it is. You're 25 years old. You're excited about what you're doing. And he just didn't understand the protocol of coming into that space or understanding that there was something else happening there. He didn't really check in with people there. He just wanted to plan. And as you can imagine, there were people on both sides of that coin bumping heads.
0: Yeah, and Leimert Park, that's where our drummers are as well. You know, we started a drumming with Brother Ray Fauntroy, and at a certain time they drum all across the country. They started, and the brothers in Leimert Park are drummers. It's just a cultural area for the folks aren't familiar. But the young man who wanted to do this run, this Barrio Athletics guy who wanted to do this run, do you think because he's Guatemalan and not necessarily a Mexican native, he would understand the psychology behind Los Angeles? Because he could have, you know, people, I know brothers would probably say, you could go to East L.A. You could go anywhere else.
1: That is exactly what they were saying.
0: Was that the conversation?
1: That's exactly what a lot of folks were saying, you know, because once it was outside of the realm of the run, it was more about the Black and brown spaces being protected. And we always talk about Black and brown unity. Now they wanted to, you know, we were dividing on this. So what I wanted to do was grab them and get them in studio carefully and talk about not just Black and brown unity, but Black and brown cultural sensitivities, things that we have to respect about each other if we're going to really have true unity. And this young man, like I said, he's young. He didn't really understand a lot of history of Los Angeles. He was born and raised in South Central, but he did not really understand the Black experience, right? So I think it turned out to be a good learning moment for him. And we taught him about cultural. What we had hoped to do is invite him back as a guest with his group and team him up with another black running group, Run Run 100, we have there, and others that could invite him in as a guest, allow him to come in and really experience and learn more about Leimert Park. Another big issue was that he was bringing in his own vendor, and he was going to bring in his own DJ, and they were all upset. That took it to another level. They thought, and he used the word takeover in some of his Instagram posts. So as you can imagine, that started ringing the alarms. A lot of African-Americans here feel like Hispanics are taking over their spaces, taking their jobs, doing different things like that. So this led to a bigger conversation that even when we had him on, you know, on Thursday, in our comments, once we start posting parts of the interview in our comments, then we started getting the back and forth, back and forth, back and forth. And, you know, we really don't want it to lend to anything other than peace and finding some kind of resolution. But with peace, we do understand that we have to talk to each other. We have to share the experience of each other's culture so we can understand those sensitivities and respect those from here on out.
0: Well, let me just say, you did an excellent job. I saw it online, and it reminded me back in 92 after the riots, we did a live broadcast with KJLH and Radio Korea, because there's a lot of conflict in the community then. And both sides, both audiences got a chance to listen to each other and figure out, you know, there's a lot of cultural differences. You know, like you go to the store, they don't touch your hands and all that kind of stuff. And people thought, you know, our people thought they just throw your change down. The part of their culture is not, you don't touch somebody that you don't know. So I'm glad that you guys did that. I thought you did a great job. That's why I just called you to.
1: Well, Carl, I did the best I can. If you know the Steve Harvey Morning Show is Monday through Friday. So we take on Thursdays at 9 o'clock hour, but we still have to respect, you know, his commercials and when we have to take breaks and, you know, and things of that nature, and trying to manage different personalities in the room, big personalities. And the big personalities that I thought I was ready for weren't even the ones that did it. They came in a little milder than I thought, and others came in hot. So when we would go to break, we would be in the studio having to calm everybody down, and we're losing all that vital time where they could have been heard on the air and others could have heard their perspective. We're hoping to bring them back to the mics again and have another deeper conversation where we can get into all the nuances. We know it's not going to be solved in a hour show where we only have, 35, 40 minutes to really get in and have good conversation when you add the commercials and the songs that have to be played. But it's, you know, it's another place to pick up and have the conversation, because I won't say it started, because we know conversations like this have happened for years and years and years. This is where we are now, and this is where we would like to continue the conversation. Next week on Thursday, we're having only the merchants in, because they have a totally different perspective. Those that have businesses there in the community, those that have skin in the game, as you will, that live there, they have a different perspective on how they would like that to grow and who they would like to be the gatekeepers or the vanguards of that Leimert Park and how it's done. There's the issue of black and brown, but there's also within the community of how Leimert Park is really operating. That is up for debate as well. So there's a lot of nuances with all of it.
0: All right. 30 minutes at the top of the hour. Sister Day, she does the mornings at KJLH in Los Angeles. If you're looking for information, that's the station to be. KJLH always has the pulse of the community. It's sort of part of our DNA.
1: You are still family, Carl. You know that. It's in our DNA.
0: It's part of when, you know, a day when Stevie bought the station, before we even started, we had the conversation of what he wanted the station to be like. And he looked at me and he says, I want to be a jukebox. This is where you come in, because or the stations are all playing, all the radio stations, they played the Prince, everybody got Prince, they got the Earth, Wind & Fire. They all got the same stations. The difference is what we do in between the records. And that's still what's going on at KJLA. So I'm glad that you still still upholding that. But before I go, Sister Fahima is joining us in Washington, D.C. She says she wants to add to the discussion. She's on line three. Grand Rising, Sister Fahima, you're on with that day.
2: Yes. Good morning, Carl, and good morning to your guests. First, I want to commend the young lady for how she handled the conflict, because I did watch it. And I also want to say that over the weekend, there was a person who posted the video, the promotional video, where the young lady was in the park. And he was the one, I'm not going to call his name, but he was the one who characterized it as a takeover. And you raised this also during the discussion. One of the people that was at the table was talking about calling ICE. She tried to distance herself from the situation. And the young man, from what I understand, I didn't know he was from Guatemala, but he said he did apologize. He said he would have handled things differently. But he did say that he was born and raised there. He acknowledged the conflicts between blacks and Latinos. But it seemed like some people, because I was looking at some of those comments, some of them were like angry that he was trying to bring people together. And as you well know, there are elements that really are looking for conflict. And I think it was appalling in light of Keith Porter's death for someone to talk about calling ICE.
1: Yes. Sister, you are definitely correct with that. Those words were said and put in content, put in the comments as well as in a video. And the issue with calling ICE, and I really wanted us to get on that and let her really understand what that meant, is not just who you think it's going to be to come in. It will be everybody will be at risk. You know, we've

0: call them
1: exactly.
0: Karens and Kens. And so, yeah, I'm hoping that young lady was backing away from that because she understood what she said. It would have been great for her to say, I apologize for that, because I think a lot of people were waiting for his apology, the young man Henry's apology, and he was willing to do that right away and be not schooled, but educated on other things that he may have made posts about that he did not know. Like, we talked about the Koreans on the rooftop firing in into the, so he had made a post about them, but he didn't know the history, and he didn't know that we had lost Latasha. You know what I mean? So when he heard that, he was very apologetic. I think he understood it, but there, when you got a certain group, they're not trying to hear it. They want their own agenda pushed. And I always say that there are feelings come from somewhere. You know, you feel the way you do because you've experienced something. So I don't want to invalidate what they're feeling, but how they articulate it and how they're coming across, it's very isolating and very, it's destructive. And so I wanted them to have a voice to be able to get it out what they wanted to say, but I didn't want, you know, the cussing and stuff that you see online. And the great thing is they were respectable in the studio, but it did get loud. It got loud and stuff off air, on air.
1: You handled it appropriately. There were people that didn't like the fact that you were being objective, you know, but I just commended the way you handled it. But, you know, it just was disconcerting. I'm glad that the woman tried to, you know, distance herself from the comment she made online, but her response was, I'm not deportable. You know, we got a long way to go. And we just need the people to continue the good work. And as I said, you did an excellent job. And I'll be looking forward to hearing more discussions, on KJLH, trying to bring people together.
0: Thank you. Thank you so much, sister.
2: Thank you, Sister Fahima. You know, and again, you did it because you had constraints. When we did it, we just talked. You've got music. You've got Steve Harvey.
0: Yeah.
2: You've got news to do. You got traffic. Back in those days, we didn't have all of that.
0: And managing a house full of guests with different opinions.
2: Right. And we're going at each other. Right. You know, we could just rock and roll by ourselves. But that's why I said I had to call you and congratulate you because I saw how you handled it. Because part of our job is time management. Clock management, as we call it. You know, you come up on commercials, you got to make sure you get everything in before the commercials, and you got to make, or else you'll get a note from Karen Slade. What happened?
0: Right.
2: What happened? Why did you miss this break? Like that. We get that too.
0: The money that keeps us up and able to still be the voice. You know what I mean? Right. We got to get those commercials in.
2: And that's why we got to let you go now. Today, have a good show today. Thank you for keeping
0: us
2: informed. And if anything pops out, just let us know.
0: Will do, Carl. Always love for you and your family there, your audience there, and you keep doing what you're doing. We love you.
2: All right, family. That's Adaya Lamar. She does the mornings out in KJLH in Los Angeles. She's giving us an update on a sort of a skirmish, a dust-up, if you will, with the Hispanic community about trying to move into our space. That's how the brothers saw it. What are your thoughts? It's an open phone Friday this morning. Free your mind and reach out to us at 800-450-7876 and take your phone calls. After we check the news, that's next.

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1: So traffic brought to you by attorney Big Al, the law officer Richard Klein. Things are starting to build up on 97 southbound as you make your way towards 32 and 178. Also still watching this accident in Ellicott City on 108. This is at 103 Reisterstown Road in West Baltimore at Arkin-Trolley Terrace, right near Druidhill Park. We got reports of an accident, so please be on the lookout. 95 northbound from 195 towards 695 there on the southwest side. Traffic is actually slow as we are watching the inner loop of the Beltway on the west side between 795 and Park Heights is slow. The outer loop between 795 and 40 is also a little slow moving around here on the Baltimore Beltway. As you move towards the Harbor Tunnel on 895 southbound from Lombard Street is slow. True story, after a client's accident, the insurance company wouldn't listen. Then they called attorney Big Al. He fought for them and got them paid.

0: Attorney Big Al, call 1-800-HURT-123. 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

0: And Grand Rising family, thanks for starting your weekend with us. 16 minutes away from the top of the hour. 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Before we go back to the calls, I'm just to remind you, coming up next week, some of our guests include Pan-Africanist Dr. David Horn, legendary New York journalist Herb Boyd, Mark from Anaheim, Public Enemy's Professor Griff, and psychologist Dr. Jerome E. Fox. They're all going to be here next week, so if you're in Baltimore, keep your radio locked in tight on 1010 WOLB. If you're in the DMV, the Washington Metropolitan Area, we're on 1450 WOL. I'd like to go back to our callers. Carl's calling us from West Palm Beach in Florida. He's on line one. Grand Rising, Carl, your thoughts on this open phone Friday.
1: Grand Rising, Carl. You know, when I hear people talk about AI, I guess I come from the older days when I used to watch television when they made the $6 million man. And then we look at the reality of things, how people have been trying to imitate the way that human beings operate in their minds. And it forced me to think about Elon Musk right now and his efforts in trying to replace human beings with robots. And they supposedly done came up with this superior robot. And when I think about AI, I think about how it's artificially taking over spaces without people even paying attention to it. And it's the difference between man and mankind, the original man, and then the men that come from them, and how we keep allowing ourselves to go with the flow as opposed to being a opposing force that can bring some real structure to the real reality of the thing. Because, see, like, when I think about the way that Elon Musk is doing for robots, I think about the way that the Honorable Minister Louis Farrakhan has been trying to do for man and woman. And they're the complete opposite. You know, you're dealing with your artificial reality by imitating the original man. And I remember when they first started some of this stuff, they used to have inside of the little record shops, they used to have these machines that they would pay you $10 if you would put your sound into this machine, not knowing that they was recording vocal sounds. And now they come up with these superior machines that are really based off of the voice imagery that they got from our sound and the way that they do. That's the reason why we could hear people imitating us to a great degree now because of their artificial the AI stuff. And I think we need to really consider that. And two things that I received out of class this week, Carl, is that most of the time we don't know what we want. I mean, we talk about unity, we talk about freedom, we talk about all these things. But if you stop a person and say, well, give me some specifics as it relates to what it is that you actually want, then you find you run into a brick wall, as opposed to, for me, it's education, because it gives you the platform to dive into any kind of sphere of understanding that a human being would like to go into. But it's a proper education. And we also understand that we've been given a Eurocentric doctrine, and that's coming from early childhood all the way to our collegiate, because I think when we get to our collegiate level, we start to adopt these things called legacies. And it sets us on the journey toward our end, but it doesn't force us to go back and try to help repair the damage that's been done to us as a people. And I don't say that disrespectfully. I just look at the way that the college level and our organizations work. You know what I mean? They give us sponsorship to recreate more of themselves, but they don't do anything meaningful to adjust the ills that are really coming toward us from the real enemy. And they understand the kind of fight that enemy can put onto them, so they don't get involved in that. And this week, I also learned from Dr. Wimbush, and he gave the most brilliant idea. And he was talking about how young people don't know the reality of things. And the problem that I believe we have, Paul, is we don't know how to invest. We never did that, like what the Jews do. When they buy elevators, they buy hospitals. You know, one rich person could buy a hospital and leave it to the community and stuff like that. We are not really into that kind of psychology. At least I don't think that we are, because I don't see the evidence of that. But if we look at
0: there. Why? That's important what you just mentioned. Why don't you think we have our own hospitals? More supermarkets. I hear we have some regional supermarkets. But why don't we have our own? You know, what's the problem?
1: I've seen where we gave up everything that we had. I was blessed to live during the time period when black people were at their cities, Harlem, Detroit, and other places. and we had a need for one another. And then we didn't recognize that, like what Martin said, he didn't know he was leading us into a burning house that was burning. And I think we followed that kind of pathology. We never really looked at the injury of integration and how we lost all of our educators and all of that spirit of black schools that we had. We still haven't put that in our focus. And that's what I was looking at, what my brother Winbush was talking about. If we took the resources, just, and I ain't meaning disrespectful, but just look at what we would have did with the money that we could have did with what they gave to Kamala Harris efforts. And I'm saying that, just think of our women as mothers, put those kind of resources together so that we can pay our children and start some kind of new programming that is earmarked to address our problems specifically. Yeah, I think, and that's some of the ideas, I think, what they're trying to do with the charter schools and the black schools. They're trying to get some people to understand the way, the methodology, the teaching styles, all of the ills that plague us. And then we do have people that have been working in those kind of areas that do have some real tangible products that has been developed as a result of us going through such activity. But we still refuse to connect with one another. And I give you the classic example always for me is that people talk about unity and they'll talk about ideals about people getting together, and then they'll omit the ideology or the psychology of the Honorable Minister Louis Farrakhan. I have never ever heard of nobody calling a million men and damn near 2 million show up. I've never seen a man that traveled the whole world trying to bring about peace and male, black male and female relationship. All the things that I hear us talk about, there's a course of study on all of that, but we refuse because we haven't been introduced to education properly. That's the real effects of it for me, because the way that we've been introduced is just like what they're doing with AI. They give us some books and some new schools, and then tell us that this is the new way. And then we don't do the investigation for ourselves. So we just follow suit as opposed to taking on the challenges of being really like what we used to be. Because when I was coming up, we had not only colleges in our community, we had many colleges and everything. Everybody had all kinds of educational institutions and everything, and how they surrendered that and moved into the suburbs. And I think we need to go back and do an assessment.
0: Right. Yeah, and you're in a good spot. Your phone is going south on us, Carl.
1: Okay, Carl. I thank you for the time, and I just think we need to give back and try hard to do it, because if you never give them back, it's going to be a challenge for you to try to do so. Thank you, Carl.
0: All right. Thank you, Carl Conis from West Palm Beach in Florida, 8 minutes away from the top of the hour. Brother Sekou is next. He's calling from Baltimore. He's on line 4. Grand Rising, Brother Sekou, your thoughts on this Open Phone Friday?
2: African Americans. Hey, Mr. Nelson.
0: Yes, sir.
2: Have you read any good books lately?
0: I don't know. Yeah. I can't think. Yeah.
2: I can't hear you.
0: Yes. Why?
2: I wanted to know, have you read Eyes to My Soul, The Rise and Decline of a Black FBI Agent? You read that?
0: No, I have not read that.
2: Agent Tyrone Powers.
0: Yeah, Tyrone Powers, Dr. Tyrone Powers.
2: You haven't read it?
0: No, I have not read the book yet.
2: How about The New Jim Crow by Michelle Alexander?
0: No, I have not read that either. Where are we going with this?
2: I just wanted to read some excerpts from an opinion that I got in my case that I intend to litigate it, because the FBI broke into my house with no arrest warrant, no search warrant. And what I'm saying is based on what the judge said happened, not what I say happened, what the judge said happened. He said that the agents broke into my house because I refused to take the chain off the door. What he didn't say is that they did not have an arrest warrant or a search warrant, and that the robbery that they accused me of happened 30 days prior. So there were no accident circumstances, meaning there was no reason why they could not have gotten an arrest and or search warrant. they had neither. And defense counsel went along with the cover up. I understand it more and more every day now why, especially after reading the new Jim Crow. Because Michelle Alexander, even though we apparently don't agree in terms of our ideology, she did understand that the new Jim Crow led to mass incarceration of the black males. And a lot of people condemning the black male because they are missing in action in their children's lives. That's not the case. And she's documented the fact that black men outside of the home spend more time with their children than any other ethnic group. I wanted to know if folk who calling in pushing integration and assimilation, if they read either of those two books. Obviously, they haven't. So I'm going to share that with them. They should read these two particular books. Like, again, even though I don't necessarily agree with their ideology or their personal philosophy, there's a lot of information there that we can learn from.
0: And so, let me just throw this in here, Brother Sekou. That's one of the things that Dr. Claude Anderson, who celebrated his birthday a couple of days ago, talked about. He says what has happened to us is not by accident. It was by design. That's why he says that's why they call it a race. Somebody's got to win. Somebody's got to lose. They want to win all the time. But I just want to throw that in there. I've read his books.
2: Yeah, well, I've read Black Labor, White Wealth, and Power Economics. I wasn't impressed because he just focused on the economic aspect. And like Hakeem Adi Boody used to say back in the day, people create systems. Systems don't create people. And the system that the people create reflect their ideas and their value, their worldview and their beliefs.
0: Right. And Brother Sekou, we've got to let you go because we're going up on a break. But I thank you for your call. Thank you for sharing your thoughts with us this morning. 3 minutes away from the top of our family. It's an open phone Friday. 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

0: And Grand Rising family, thanks for starting your weekend with us. First weekend of September 2026. It's an open phone Friday, so we give you a chance to free your mind. If there was a topic that you think we should have discussed and we didn't, even if we didn't, you know, somehow you think we came up a little weak, well, hit us up. 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So free your mind and then reach out to us. Again, our number is toll-free, 800-450-7876. So we'll take your phone calls. Let's go to Steele. Steele's calling us from D.C. Grand Rising Steele. Steele's online too, Kevin.
1: I'm a windbender drummer. Can you hear me, sir?
0: Yes, sir. I can hear you.
1: I'm a windbender drummer. I've been listening to the radio station for over 40 years. And he got a tragic happen to his family Sunday, so I'm going to try to call to share with you. His son.
0: Now, who are you referring to? Because I didn't get the first name who you said, whose son, something.
1: Wayne Bennett.
0: Your phone keeps dropping out. I'm sorry.
1: I'm Wayne Bennett's brother.
0: Oh, Wayne Bennett's brother. Okay, I'm sorry. Go ahead. Finish your thought.
1: Yes, sir. It tragic happened to him Sunday. It was his son, his baby son. He OD and die. So I'm just going to call the shit the family.
0: That's tragic. I'm sorry to hear that.
1: Yes, sir. So I'm just going to call the shit with you.
0: All right. Thank you, Steele. Thank you for sharing those thoughts with us. All right, family. Let's move on. Let's go to line three. Johnny's calling us from Long Beach out in California. Grand Rising, Johnny, your thoughts on this Open Phone Friday?
2: Grand Rising to you, Mr. Nelson. How are you doing today?
0: Still learning.
2: I miss that man. I really miss that. This is the time that I would have loved for him to be around, okay? Because, you know, we got people saying we shouldn't do this, we shouldn't do that. Mr. Miller, I would venture a guess, he would say, do it. We're all here. That thing about we're all connected. We're all connected. People of color, I don't care what kind of color your skin is, it's like we're all connected. And people need to understand that. But, you know, I wanted to, you know, touch base on Jaylen Brown, okay? You know, this young man, man, it's like he reminds me of myself because, you know, when I was playing ball, it's like I've always thought about going back and making my, you know, helping out my community, you know? And, Carl, if you think about it, man, all these brothers, they got money, okay? All these brothers got money, man. Why haven't they all got together, man, to set up some type of distribution center for black folks? And it all stems from, they said, when they were talking about Jaylen Brown, they said they didn't want another Kareem Abdul-Jabbar, another Jim Brown, and another Muhammad Ali.
0: That was the Boston Celtics. But the town gave him he had a day in Boston. Sure. I think they named a street after him. You know, the town showed him some love. The basketball team may you know, be concerned about his personal beliefs, but the city of Boston turned out for him recently. And a lot of folks showed up as well.
2: No, what I'm saying is that I'm talking about the Celtics, but remember we used to talk about how come these basketball players, man, they never use their money to help out their community, and it's in their contract that they can't do that? That's what I'm talking about, man.
0: Well, let me ask you, is that in their contract, or is this something that the agents work out with them, or something they, you know, is that how it works? Do you know if it's specific in their contract you can't help black people?
2: It's
0: I know Dr. Anderson has said that, but do you know if that's real?
2: It's very suspicious on why, you know, but that's, he said, Jaylen Brown's been saying this is what he's always wanted to do, okay? He's always wanted to do this. And I remember when I was playing ball, man, that's something, the thoughts I had about that, coming back and helping out my community. I would venture a guess, if you talk to any young athlete, man, that would be one of the things that they would say, I want to go back and help out my community. And it's really sad that they don't let these guys get a chance to help out their community. Because if you think about it, man, we got millionaires in our community, and we're still in the same position? Come on, man.
0: Yeah, it's hard for me to believe that, you know, but Kyrie Irving is conscious. He's been doing some stuff, you know. He doesn't, you know, bow down to any of these team owners.
2: He's one of the exceptions. And I applaud him too, because you know, they were taking a page from their ancestors, Kareem, Muhammad Ali, Jim Brown. They were taking it from them. Let's go do this, man. And that's what I'm saying. We have too many millionaires to be in this condition, man. And why? Maybe we start looking at that. Why are we still in this condition? We got too many millionaires.
0: But you know what, Johnny, is the other thing, too. Yeah, John, let me interrupt you. You know, because you keep saying that we're millionaires. A lot of them are just millionaires on paper. You know, they're not really millionaires. You know, we sign a big contract, and when everybody gets their cut, you know, they probably get 20%.
2: Yeah, I understand that. I understand that, Carl. Yeah. But when you sign a triple-digit multiple-digit contract, I would think that you'd be able to put some money. How about this, man? That they all get together and just put money into it.
0: That could take place.
2: It's just a thought, man. That's all.
0: Before you go, though, I got to ask you this question. Kevin and I are having this discussion this morning about the NFL players going back to college. They, a couple of players who played in the NFL, they weren't that big, you know, and they couldn't cut it really, but they, you know, they had maybe a few seasons in the NFL. They're going back to LSU to play, because they for their college coach when they played at Mississippi. So they're going back to LSU, and the SEC to file a lawsuit against them saying they shouldn't come back to play. But they took it to the courts, and the court says, yeah, they're students. If they go back to school, they should enjoy everything that's on the campus. They're basically students, but people say they're professional footballers. This is, well, where do you draw the line? If you're an accountant that's graduating, you want to go back and take an arts class or something, you're going to deny that person he can't enjoy everything that the arts department has to offer? So that's the argument. I want to get your thoughts on that.
2: No, man. Yeah, if you think about it, that would be playing like high. You know, that this is a man playing against a high school kid. You'll be a grown man playing against high schoolers. Really, you want that? No, man, I'm sorry. No. How the body matures. Okay, how the body matures. So here you got somebody who's 21 years old playing in college football. Could you imagine that?
0: Yeah, that's what Kevin was saying. But on the legal issue, though, you're discriminating against them just because they're professional footballers. Why should they be denied everything that's on the college campus?
2: Okay, so what is this for? What is the purpose of all this?
0: They just want to play college ball. They just want to play football.
2: You can go to Canada, you can go to Canada to play football. You can also go in the league that they have, the other football league they have during the spring. It's not like you can't play football, but the thing is to go back to a school where you got kids coming in, seniors from high school, Carl. Seniors from high school coming in playing against somebody who's got multiple years on them. And playing against them in college, would they, I mean not okay? But then okay, how would you do that? Because see, would they still be? Or they would still be taking college courses? Okay, and is that the criteria?
0: Yeah, they're going to school. They sign up for school, sign up for classes. You know, might be basket weaving or something like that, but they sign up for classes, and they turn out for the football team, and they're going to play. And the game against Clemson on Saturday night, so we'll see what happens if LSU, because, you know.
2: Hold on. You know, it's like, I thought this was, you know, something that, you know, that you were thinking, that there was a thought. Okay, I didn't know.
0: This is real. Yeah, this is real.
2: So the thing is now they're waiting to see
0: if there's a lawsuit is going to be filed to block the players from playing when the team plays Clemson, LSU plays Clemson on Saturday night. So we'll know. But right now they're cleared to play. The judge says, yeah, you can't stop them because they're students.
2: There's another mindset that's to this too, man. It's like, if you're a football player, you're a football player. You know, that's just it. You know, if you're a football player, you're a football player. And you play good. And it's like, and to be honest about it again, some younger players love to play against older people to see just how well, how good they are. So I don't have a problem with that, man. You know, but I do have a problem with it. But I think that they know that they need to read. I think they need to take another look at this, because you got grown men playing against teenagers. These are teenagers. Okay, they're still puppies. So
0: yeah, the law says you can't discriminate, and you know, when your fearless leader will probably come in on that.
2: So now a rule is discrimination?
0: I beg your pardon?
2: Now a rule is discrimination?
0: There was no rule. That's what it until now.
2: It was never a rule.
0: Exactly. Until now, you could anybody's graduating college can go back and take some more courses on anything they want. They said just because they're professional football players,
2: I have no knowledge
0: you shouldn't discriminate
2: against
0: them.
2: I'm going to look into this, man, because see, we're having a conversation, but I didn't know that this really had come into existence. What are the colleges doing, man?
0: The college, SEC, they're against it. They say that LSU shouldn't use the, and if they do, they should forfeit. If they win, they should forfeit the games. And so we'll see. But the court says that they can't stop LSU from using these players, the two players.
2: I'm asking who came up with this?
0: Why would a college come up with this?
2: They go and get players that are already been, you know, when they've been in the NFL. Why would they go and do? I'm trying to find out why would they just initiate something like this, man?
0: No, it's done. If you go back to college, you can take any course you want.
3: Well, there's something called the.
2: No, I understand going back to college.
3: The professionalism rules. The SEC is taking the matter to federal court. Among the defendants in the suit is LSU coach Lane Kiffin. And I quote, it says, among the most fundamental of those rules are the longstanding provisions that prohibit individuals who have entered a professional draft, signed professional contracts, or been rostered on a professional athletics team from returning to compete in college athletics. Then that's called the professionalism rule. And these rules are built upon an essential principle. College athletics is reserved for students who are actively pursuing an education while competing for their universities. And that's what you're talking about, Carl. That's where the gray area is. And it says the professionalism rules preserve competitive fairness, protect opportunities for high school students, like you said, Johnny, and current college athletes, and maintain a distinction between college and professional sports. That distinction is critical to the SEC's member institutions, their presidents, chancellors, and their fans. End of quote.
0: Yeah, and LSU saying the other schools are just jealous, basically.
2: Okay, you know what, Carl? You know, like I said, you know, I'm delving into something that I need to look into more, because, you know, but the next thing I'm going to say is, like, you know what? If it's going to be, it's going to be. Because right now, the coach is like, he you know what, man? He pulled the fast one on everybody, okay? You know, if you think about it, how come they haven't done this in years past?
0: Well, just think about it. This might be kind of like the curve flip. Maybe this might be a new rule coming in. You'll see basketball players going back to school as well and go to the school of their choice now. Because, you know, the other issue too, Johnny, a lot of these student athletes, they make a lot of money. They make more than as rookies and staying in school. I think the quarterback for the University of Miami is pulling down like $12 million for a semester. So, you know, they make a lot of money just going. So, you know, that's another issue, too. Before, there was no sort of incentive. But now with the NIL, you're going to get paid.
2: And you know, Carl, they should have been getting paid a long time ago. Okay? You know, I mean, even during O.J. Simpson's time, it's like they should have been paid a long time ago. I mean, if it wasn't been paid for playing college for their likeness, it's like, you know, the stuff that was being sold in their name, they should have been rewarded for that. But remember, they couldn't even get that. back then, okay?
0: There would be, I agree, Reggie Bush should be paid. Let me ask you this, though. Should high school students be paid as well?
2: So, no, you know what, man? it's like, yeah, why are you doing this? Because, man, the way I'm thinking right now, yeah, they should be paid. Because wonder if they did an injury to where they can't pursue anything after high school or even get into college. Yeah, they should be paid. Now that you say that, man, it's like, yeah, they should be paid. Because wonder if they progress after that, Carl. And as you think about it, man, a lot of players who played high school football, man, never made it to even college or the pros because they tore their knee. And those injuries come to everybody. Those are the type of injuries that everybody gets. So, yeah, they should be paid.
0: Yeah. What about you, Kevin? Yep. High school athletes get paid?
3: Nah, man, they're in high school, man. That money will spoil them. That money, it'll become about the money. Part-time job. It'll become about the money instead of concentrating on their sport and concentrating on their physicality. It'll be about the money, don't you think?
2: You know, I'll be a little tongue-in-cheek, but the thing is, Kevin, you think about it, man. A high school player getting maybe $500 a month, okay?
3: Uh-huh.
2: In high school, I'm just trying to make it something like that, an incentive, okay? If you think about it, man, in the future, what other industries are they going to be able to go into?
3: Especially if they start off playing for money in high school, and won't there be a sense of entitlement? They'll go to college expecting it, and they just might not be that good yet.
0: But here's what both of you guys are forgetting. And Johnny, you probably know this.
2: I'm talking about the five-star athletes. I ain't talking about just playing college football. No, I'm talking about guys who have potential.
3: We got to take it.
0: All right, Johnny, we got to let it go because we're coming up on a break.
2: All right, man, good conversation.
0: Right, yeah, because right now high school players, they still get paid. They get boosted. They boosters will give them mom needs a washing machine. 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
4: Good morning from the MTA. On light rail, we do have around a 15 to 20 minute delay. Shuttle bus services in place on light rail between Mount Royal and Penn Station. Metro subway is running on schedule. MARC trains, Penn Line 413, a 5 minute delay. Camden 842, a 5 minute delay. Brunswick 878 running with a 20 minute delay, and train 894 on the Brunswick line, a 12 minute delay. Train 876, a 5 minute delay. In observance of the Labor Day holiday on Monday, September 7th, local bus, metro, subway, and light rail will run on Sunday holiday schedules. No MARC train service on Monday. 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
3: Hey, Carl.
0: Calling from Connecticut.
3: Wait, before you go to Cliff, I've got another point about paying high schoolers in sports. If and only if they're being taught what to do with the money. You don't want to just flood them with money because they can jump higher and run faster or bounce a ball or, you know, make a touchdown. You want to teach them what to do with that money. So then it wouldn't matter how much money, as long as you're teaching them what to do with the money, so that once they get into these situations where it's pro money, you know, that level, they'll be able, they'll know how to invest and how to turn that money into more money and those kind of things, opposed to you just give them money. Cause I think it would weaken them. It would weaken the sport, the high school sport.
0: Well, here's the deal, Kevin. It's already being done at the high school level. You're a blue chip athlete. You've seen how many high schools they've been to. You know, they go to another high school's going to offer them more money, and the parents take them over to the other school and get more money. It's being done right
3: really?
0: Now. Really? Oh. Under the table. Oh, yeah. A lot of that's being done.
3: Under the table? Yeah. Wait, see, that's not real money then, is it? That's under the table. I thought you meant like uniforms and equipment.
0: If you're a blue chip athlete, Kevin, all these schools are going to after you. They're going to promise you more. You know, they'll essentially say, you play for us, you get a better chance of going to a top 10 college, you know, D1's college that will pick you up easier because of our program. But here's some incentive. But mom needs a new washing machine or refrigerator, we can do that for you. You know, that's the level it's got. Yeah. And mom say, okay, well, he's going to this school then.
3: That's like Plugola or something.
0: Yeah, in our business. Yeah. That goes on right now as we speak.
3: I see. So they may be weakening some of high school.
0: But
3: minds.
0: I see your point. You know, that's a good point, because at that age, you know, you're 16, 17 years old and you can dribble a basketball or a football or whatever. Money, it's not, you know, you don't know anything about money. Even when you're grown.
3: You don't know about money. Right, exactly.
0: You're right. So, I see the point that you're making, but what I'm saying is it's already taking place. But you're right. They should have some, even the professional athletes need, I think many of the teams do that. Now, they sit down with the rookies and tell them about money, how to, you know, save their money, don't blow their money. Because a lot of them, once they get paid, the first thing they do is buy a big car and big mansions and that. And then,
3: buy the whole neighborhood.
0: Right.
3: A Maserati.
0: Michael Cooper would play for the Lakers. One day we're at the airport, we're at LAX, we're in our flight. So this is after he retired. And I said, Mike, what do you miss the most about playing with the Lakers? He told me straight up, I miss them checks. those direct deposits. I miss them checks. So that's straight up. You know, but you're not taught what to do with your money. You know, even at the pro level or the college level or even high school, we need more financial literacy training. Though that's what that is.
3: Yeah, that's what I'm saying. Well, okay. Thanks for listening.
0: All right. Thanks, Kevin. Let's go to Cliff now in Connecticut. He's on line one. Grand Rising, Cliff, your thoughts on this?
11: Grand Rising, Brother Carl. Hey, good conversation. Hey, I think they all should be paid. But you know what? That's not going to happen because the majority of the great athletes are black. You know, trust me, Trump will have a problem with that. But anyway, I digress.
0: But no, listen, that's a good, no, that's a point. No, no, don't skate away. That's a point too. Why there's some objection to this, because they know that many of the athletes are black. You're right, and if the other folks are getting the money, they'd have to sign off on it. But go ahead.
11: Absolutely right. But listen, the reason why I call now, can I ask you a personal question in terms of your religious belief? So do you believe in God, the whole, you know, like black,
0: well,
11: like most black
0: believe
11: people
0: in God. I think everybody believes that there's a God.
11: Okay. So with that being said, now I got to commend you. Normally on with the Faith Brothers, you have two, but this one that you had the other day, Dr. whatever his name is, he seemed to be more open-minded. You know, so in other words, he's not too religiously programmed, all right? And then the week before that, you had a caller that was very, very offensive towards the Honorable Minister Louis Farrakhan. And that's the reason why I'm calling. Even as a Christian, man, I just have complete faith, you know, in the Honorable Minister Louis Farrakhan. And as a Christian, you know, and I'm saying this because of the fact that there's nobody else on this level existing right now that just has this insight and the love for black people. And this has been constant throughout the years, Brother Carl. Now, let me give you two perfect examples in which I trust in them. Number one, remember the COVID? I had some issues. You know, I didn't trust it. You know, taking that fake vaccine. It wasn't even a vaccine. It was an experimental remedy. You know, you had three companies, right? Pfizer, Moderna, Johnson & Johnson, and it was a mess. And this was under Operation Warp Speed under Trump administration. You know, so you still had Fauci, you hold the whole nine. And then Biden kept that when he got in office. He kept the same, the same vaccine or the same people. He could have easily went to another firm or another pharmaceutical company. He kept the same one. So there's a good example of how both Democrats, Republican and Democrats, you know, both white, keep the same and have the same agenda. I just didn't trust it. But the Honorable Minister Louis Farrakhan said, don't take it. So why would he tell black people not to take it as though he wants to kill black people, in which he had a history of saving and caring and loving for black people? And then the second thing, too, man, he tells us how to eat and tells us how to live. Everything just makes sense. So for anybody, I get real offensive for anybody to attack the Honorable Mr. Farrakhan, particularly, especially if you're a Christian and non-black.
0: Well, let me jump in. I'm sorry, Cliff. Let me jump in here for a second.
11: That's okay.
0: I heard the brother that you talked about, and the first thing that came out, a phrase that's used to condemn Minister Farrakhan. So I know those were the talking points. You don't know Minister Farrakhan personally. You just described him as what the other folks are saying. The other folks say he was anti-Zionist and all this kind of nonsense. If you had a conversation with Minister Farrakhan, you find out that he's a different, totally different person. You find out everything that he said is true. It may hurt some people's feelings, but it's the truth. And so he stated that, then he tried to back up why he said it. And if you're making an argument, make the argument first and then come to the conclusion. That's what lawyers said. Make a case. As soon as he said, describing Mr. Farrakhan the way he did, I tuned out because I knew he was going to present
11: that. Exactly, and I felt offended by that. You know, and speaking on that, you know, and like I said, you know, the minister, he has developed and he has proven through his reputation his love for black people. You know, and so it just makes sense. And I don't even see any black people. So now getting back to Christianity, and when I'm talking about programming, so getting back to your guests, particularly as it relates to white people, because you said you got some non-black listeners, but in reference to that religion and what they do, particularly Christian nationalists, they believe that their God, if you got to have an image of your supreme being, and to them, it's white. Now, some people say, well, doesn't make a difference, you know, what the color has to do with it. But if you look at the image of their God, you know, it's white. But then when you look at Christianity, the majority of everything is white, you know, even to the point where black people and black Christians have to embrace their white God. Find me an image that white people, if color doesn't matter, let them start embracing a black Jesus, a black God. That ain't going to happen. So white superiority starts from their religion. And so if we're going to change, If we're going to elevate, we must find our God. And that does exist. Our God is the most powerful, omnipotent God. Our God, because why? Because we're the original people. And I'm getting into this by saying that there are other beings that exist in this universe, and it could be a process called cloning or mass producing in which these people came from. Now, I know it's a little soundbite, a little crazy, or fiction, something of a sci-fi movie, but you got to entertain that. You know, so the original man, and you have guests that allude to this, that we as black people with our melanin, we are the original people. Where these other people came from, they could be produced. They could be products of another process from other beings that exist in this whole galaxy, this whole universe. Does that make a little bit of sense?
0: Oh, yeah. You're connecting some dots there, Cliff. Thank you.
11: All right. Thank you, brother. I'm done. That's enough for today.
0: Cliff calling us from Connecticut.
11: Have a good weekend, man.
0: All right. You too. 29 away from the top there. Gene's in Pikesville, Maryland. He's on line 5. Grand Rising, Gene, your thoughts on this Open Phone Friday.
12: Grand Rising called Taxation Without Representation. Masson, in reference to high school sports. Masson has a contract with the Orioles, and they get a lot of money from the cable, contract that they have with a Major League Baseball team. In high school, if high schools generate and have a contract with some, place like Masson or whatever, a cable company or whatever, yeah, the children should get paid. The number one high school, or at times number two, sometimes number three, but mostly number one, is St. Francis High School in Baltimore. Catholic high school, black nuns originated it, and those children go to the NBA, and you all already made the point in reference to that these college basketball players and football players, they make more money than a first-year player in the NBA. That's one of the reasons why they're going back.
0: And Gene, let me interrupt you and ask this question. You mentioned that school in Baltimore. You mentioned about they have super athletes, student athletes. What about mm-hmm. academics? How are they academically?
12: Oh, the school is a great academic school. It is the model for black education and how it can be.
0: Do you have to adhere to the Catholic religion if you go to that school?
12: I don't think that it's required. This is America, man. Most of the people in America aren't even Christians, quote unquote Christians. You know, most of the people in America are the majority of people in America right now are heathens. they're godless people. That's my observation. As far as religion is concerned, I think that it should not be part of the Constitution the way it is right now, et cetera. And this is not a theocracy, and I don't think that religion truly is irrelevant in America. In some places, it is.
0: Administration is trying to blur that line between when it comes to religion. But go ahead and finish your thought.
12: I don't disagree with you on that. Okay, and then my other point, Claude Anderson. You mentioned Claude Anderson and economics, and I said taxation without representation. And the reason I called in was because Say Q called, and was making statements about his.

0: opinion, you have to be a little, you have to watch yourself with, in reference to treason. And I'm using Sekou as an example. They look at Sekou because they feel, I think, that he is treasonous, meaning that he wants to change the model that of how America is run, which is capitalism. And it's a threat if you're talking about moving toward a more socialistic model where you want to, take corporations and make them be run by the government, right? And in Africa, it's the same way. Those former colonies, what we're saying as Pan-Africans sometimes is, well, what we should do is overthrow the Europeans and kick them out of Africa and take back our resources. That's treason, as probably some of the more people to the right, like we say Donald Trump and them, they sort of look at it. I think they sort of look at it.
1: But here's the deal: they forget when they went in there and colonized our people that they don't call it that. What did they when they did it? It was different. But when our people are fighting for their land and trying to get back now, they call them treason.
0: Treason, right? And so, and then what the Trump administration has done in Venezuela is, and what they were trying, what they're trying to do in Iran is, they want to have a 100-year contract where they control the resources in these places. 100 years, and so in 100 years, you're literally controlling the destiny of all those former colonies.
1: Right. So I'm going to cut it there, Gene, because it's flat out of time. But I thank you for your thoughts. Singapore Phone Friday, family. It's 24 minutes away from the top of the hour. You know how to reach us, 800-450-7876. And we'll take your phone calls after we take a look at the news, traffic, and weather in our different cities. It's next.
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3: So traffic brought to you by attorney Big Al, the law officer Richard Klein. Things are starting to build up on 97 southbound as you make your way towards 32 and 178. Also still watching this accident in Ellicott City on 108. This is at 103 Reisterstown Road in West Baltimore at Ark and Trolley Terrace, right near Druid Hill Park. We got reports of an accident, so please be on the lookout. 95 northbound from 195 towards 695 there on the southwest side. Traffic is actually slow as we are watching the inner loop of the Beltway on the west side between 795 and Park Heights is slow. The outer loop between 795 and 40 is also a little slow moving around here on the Baltimore Beltway. As you move towards the Harbor Tunnel on 895 southbound from Lombard Street is slow. True story, after a client's accident, the insurance company wouldn't listen. Then they called Attorney Big Al. He fought for them and got them paid. Attorney Big Al, call 1-800-123. 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

0: and Grand Rising family. Thanks for starting your weekend with us. 18 minutes away from the top of the hour. 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Before we go back to the calls, let me just remind you, coming up next week, some of our guests include psychologist Dr. Jerome Fox. You know him from his best-selling workbook, Addicted to White, The Oppressed in League with the Oppressor, A Shame-Based Alliance. Also, Public Enemy's Professor Griff will be with us. Mark from Anaheim will join us as well. New York journalist, legendary Herb Boyd will be here. Also, Pan-Africanist Dr. David Horn will check in. So if you are in Baltimore, make sure that radio is locked in real tight on 1010 WOLB. If you're in the DMV, we're on 1450 WOLB. All right, let's go back to the calls on line four. Kevin, Brother Haki is joining us. He's in Baltimore. Grand Rising, Brother Haki, your thoughts on this open phone Friday.
1: Yes, sir. Grand Rising to you, Brother Carl. Hope you're well. Hope you're wonderful, brother. Good to hear you. Pleasure. Well, first, the brother mentioned some books, Dr. Tomon Powell's book, as well as The New Jim Crow. I must say, I certainly read both of them. We have Everyone's Place bookstore here in Baltimore. So, generally speaking, we have access to a large, a very, very large amount of books in this area. So, generally speaking, you're going to have some of the more, well-read people coming from Baltimore. But, Carl, there was this weekend, there were several things that went on. First there was the March on Washington, and I don't know if it got talked about, but the King, did anybody talk about the King, the Ashanti King?
0: No, fill us in.
1: Right. Okay, all right. So, well, it was, the King of the Ashanti was, I went to Howard and Bowie, where he spoke at both of the HBCUs. But, there was a lot of different discussions. And I only wanted to add my, analysis and opinion to it. Well, certainly I felt, and I posted it on Governor Westmore's page. Not to, shade or, but I mean, and people can do what they want, but the county executive for Prince George's County was instrumental in getting him here. But I mentioned that, it possibly could have been more appropriate for him to attend the March on Washington, which was Friday. Now, I did that for my own selfish, ideological, political reasons. Here's what I learned. Like some years ago, Brother Carl, what I consider a good sister friend, a friend I ran her campaign, a Nigerian sister in Prince George's County. She's been in the United States maybe at least like 20-something years, maybe like 40, right? And I was, we just talking, and I said, yeah. And I remember when Dick Gregory said this, and she just like looked at me. And I was like, wait a minute. Like, she lives in Prince George's County. She's been living here for decades. And she hasn't like heard of Dick Gregory. So I started realizing that, there's definitely, people staying, for instance, in their pockets. And I'll also add to that, that there's a community and a con community in D.C., for instance, and they have been going to Ghana for decades, some years. And many of, for instance, that the Ghanaians, and I think, like somebody talked about Christianity, but many, for instance, of the Ghanaians, they don't come to like any of the African traditional types of events that happen, certainly in the D.C. area. So, I just say that to say I started a movement to engage brothers in the continent, the diaspora, in terms of the levels of cultural exchanges that need to take place, like certainly in this DMV area, but throughout understanding the struggles in the civil rights movement. And I thought that it would have been strategic, for instance, for the Ashanti Henny, and somebody said, well, that wasn't his place. I'm like, look, I did more for Africa and for Africans than most people, certainly in this area, and I'm connected to Africans. It's not like a, I'm taking an extreme position, but certainly when people come, to the United States, I feel like we need to ensure that that people understand, you know, the struggles that we have, you know. And I feel like, you know, as a fair, honest brother that work with Africans on a regular basis, we can ask that, have those conversations.
0: Good point. And thanks for sharing that with us, Brother Haki.
1: All right, Raka. Thank you. And looking forward to the CBC. It's going to be a good experience. And, you know, Black people should have to come together. And there's a lot of opportunities for us to demonstrate unity. So that's what I'm going to do in 2 weeks. Thank you, brother.
0: I think it's actually next week. But you know, what you do, just report back to us. Yeah. No, the following week. You're correct. Yeah. The following week.
1: Thank you.
0: I'm looking at the calendar. Yeah. Thanks, Brother Haki. Thank you for sharing your thoughts this morning. 12 minutes away from the top of the hour, Sister Sarita's calling from L.A. She's on line 6. Grand Rising, Sister Sarita, your thoughts on this Open Phone Friday.
2: Grand Rising, Carl. Grand Rising to you and Kevin and to the listening audience. And, of course, shout out to Black women who truly deserve to be protected. And I want to give a shout out to Ade Lamar. I hadn't listened to KGLH in a while, but it's always good to hear her. She's been prominent on KGLH for close to 20 years, if I'm not mistaken. And so we're just grateful for her. She definitely, as Sister Fatima said, she definitely handled that sit down very responsibly, which I wouldn't expect anything less from a day. But before you go any further,
0: that issue is not going away, Sister Sarita.
2: No.
0: Just looking on the internet, and some people are saying that white people are saying, only Black people can go to Leimert Park now?
2: Yes. So, of course, you know, of course, white folks are going to stir the pot in any capacity that they can. Unfortunately, we're going to have a backlash, but not just from the Mexican community. It will be from white folks stirring the pot and being messy and causing the confusion. I've seen on social media where this Mexican posted, it's actually under the Ade Lamar interview with the sit down, and he says, "You wonder why are you asking why Asians, white folks, and Mexicans are all against Black people?" And I'm thinking, you know, and he was young, he's a youngster, and I'm just like, wow, like, you know, unfortunately, he doesn't have a clue about what's coming out of his mouth, or him not even understanding the history with Black people. But they have no interest. And so, honest to God, Carl, I mean, hearing that brother that came on and was like, yeah, I read Black Labor, White Wealth, and it didn't impress me. And I'm thinking, I mean, folks said it will be some that we just will not. I think that was... Well, it's been several Black folks, but if I'm not mistaken, I do believe Dick Gregory, it was somebody who said, or what maybe may have been Dr. Clyde Anderson, I'm not for sure, who said we're just not going to reach everyone. And that comment alone, and I know he has a right to state what he feels and things of that nature, but let me say happy birthday to the King, Dr. Clyde Anderson, and thank him so much for the services that he's offered to our community and trying to get us to understand the importance of our community and us building it. So I want to say that, but to that brother, I just, you know, keep reading, brother. Keep reading. Do more than just Black Labor, White Wealth, because there's so much more with Dr. Clyde Anderson.
0: Let me jump in here, Sister Sarita. And I spoke to Dr. Anderson on his birthday, and Black Labor, White Wealth. If you sit around and just wonder why we're always the bottom of any metric there, any negative metric, unemployment, high school dropout, credit, just name it. We're at the bottom. And Dr. Yeah. Anderson's book shows us why we're at the bottom. He says it's not because we're inept or we're cursed. It was designed that way. That's what that book is. And then Powernomics is a roadmap to get us out of there. Unfortunately,
2: that is
0: people,
2: correct.
0: Not a lot of people pay attention to what Dr. Claudine, we used to call him the man with a plan. They don't
2: Pay come attention on now. I mean, that's what we called him at KGLH. Every time he pull up, we was, hey, good morning to the man with the plan. But unfortunately, some people, even folks that are older, he's new to them. So they don't even know what we know regarding Dr. Claude Anderson. And I'm actually rereading Black Labor, White Wealth, and then I'm going to reread Powernomics because I'm starting my own business. So I just want to, you know, make sure I'm acquainting myself with what I need to do in order to move forward with my business. But Carl, I also wanted to touch on, you guys were talking about how high school, you, Kevin, and the young man were talking about how high school and college and I think across the board, the payment should be across the board. I absolutely agree with Kevin regarding the payment, even with high school. But I think, Kevin, that it should be a like how they do in the industry when you have child star actors, when you have child actors acting, they set up an account for them. So I think that like a Coogan account should be set up, and that students or people are not able, parents or whoever, are not able to touch that regarding. But I also believe that parents should be paid. And I don't mean paid in the sense of irresponsibly paid, because the child is the person that is performing what is required of them. But the parent also is the one who is the signature that has to be placed on there. So I do think that parents should be offered compensation as well. But a Coogan account should be, I agree with the young man and you, Carl, and I do believe with Kevin when he said, yeah, but it needs to be responsible. We're responsibly doing that is to set up a Coogan account for an underage child. And then that way spending is understood. And also, I think that it should be required that they take and required on the parents and as far as and the children to take an economic class or understanding what it means to be economically afforded monies regarding your work ethic that you do. I think that's very important too. But also, Cora, I'm gonna close on this. I'm so happy that you had, I forget the doctor's name that you had, and I do believe it was this week regarding male black men getting in therapy, and that I think that was very good, a very good show, Carl, because we definitely need to speak more regarding getting into speaking with someone. Our community desperately needs it. I've worked in a field, different fields, from education to working with mental to me dealing with 5150, all of that. So people with 5150. So I think that is so important. But I also think it is very important when we're encouraging therapy for people to understand that therapy is just not you releasing what all has been done to you. Therapy also requires you to do self-reflection. I thank you, Carl, for taking my call, and I'll take my comments off the air. Thank you, Carl.
0: All right. Thank you, Sister Sarita. I want to say, if Kevin's there, I agree with you. They should have some sort of fund, a trust fund for students, so they can't touch it or the parents can't blow the money for while their students are still in high school. Kevin?
3: Well, I think that the parents should also be taught how to use the money. You see what I'm saying? Because receiving the money and then, using it to pay bills isn't necessarily, a course, but a course on how to grow the money. You see, and that's, I think that we as a people have been, miseducated about the way to use money to, whether you're building a business or investing in business, because now the child has become a business. And so therefore, it should be used in a business sense, not an employee. You see, he's an athlete, and instead of treating him like an employee, treat it like the investment that it can be. You see what I'm saying? So not only teach the child, the recipient of the money, if the parents are the guardians of the money, then they should also be challenged with investing that money, making that money grow. There's like a Bible story about that. Right, right. You know,
0: yeah, but we're almost out of time. But I think I agree with you. You know, they need some. That's why we have financial literacy. That's why we had that program that we did. Was it Thursday or Wednesday? We actually did that about financial
3: literacy.
0: Yeah,
3: man, that was great.
0: We're running the clock. We're running late. Two away from the top of our family. It's an open phone Friday. Free your mind and reach out to us at 800-450-7876. And we'll take your phone calls after we check the traffic and weather. That's next.
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0: And Grand Rising family, thanks for starting your weekend with us. It's an Open Phone Friday, and this is how it works. If there was a topic that you think we should have discussed and we didn't, or even if we did, say we did, and somehow you guys think we came up a little light, and that might have happened, hit us up. Or if there's something going down in your corner of the world and you think the rest of the universe would benefit from hearing about it, as long as it's free and legal, we'd love to hear from you. So free your mind and then reach out to us. Again, our number is toll free. It's also worldwide. It is 800-450-7876. Let's go to line two, Kevin. Eric's waiting for us in Forestville, Maryland. Grand Rising, Kevin. I mean, Eric, your thoughts.
1: Thank you, as always, Mr. Nelson and Kevin, for taking my call. And calling about, thank you for that caller previously that talked about what white people believe, that Jesus is white. And of course, if God was a figure, human form, they would believe God is white as well. So kudos to him for saying that. But what I called about, we recently lost a police officer. I retired from that police station where this young lady unfortunately took her life. So much chaos, I mean, so much misinformation came out in the early beginning of it, but it's still not clear. And I blame it, and this leads to the mayor and the chief of police. I didn't see anything as to why they come out and give a news conference as to what happened and what they believe happened or anything. It's almost like business as usual. People are posting on the social media her picture and nothing else. This is where this is going. You know, I think the police department here in D.C. is in total wreck and chaos. The mayor, they picked to begin with, Mr. Nelson, I want you to understand, they picked an interim chief. And you kind of wonder, why wouldn't they just make him chief? It's almost like they're testing him to do the things that they want him to do. And then once he does that, and it's about clearing the police department out of most of the black high ranking officials and making it white. I look at every picture I've seen surrounding him. If he does give them news conference, it's all white. And I said a sprinkle of black females that's on board with him. When you think about it,
0: before you go any further, let me ask you this though: the sister who committed, they say she committed suicide. What more do we learn? Anything more? Is there anything that we could have avoided this? Was it problems on the force? Was it in her personal life? Do you know?
1: You don't know. I don't know because I mean, if you look at it, Mr. Nelson, it's hush hush. I mean, why would you not come out and let the public know that? Unfortunately, we have an officer who elected to take her life. And then when, you know, and people want to know because, you know why? Because it happened in a public place, at a police station. She just didn't go home and unalive herself. She did it at a police station. So people want to know when you do stuff like that. And of course, she's a police, she's a public servant. But so far, you know, they don't have the decency, in my opinion, to tell people we're an investigative. It's at early stages. We don't know what's going on. We don't know
0: whether. Hold on, thought again. What was it confirmed that it was a suicide and not a homicide?
1: She was a suicide. She unalived herself. That much is clear. You know, because when it first came out, they said it was two officers involved in it. And then it led one to believe, and they left it at that and believed that did they have a shootout in the station or something? But it turned out to be just one person. And that's all that's been said. You know, if you look at it, Mr. Nelson, it's done by design. You know, the mayor, should have came out. You know, there should have been a big press conference. Because, you know, police, let's be honest, police are under a lot of pressure. You know, you never know what's on their mind when people come to work and they sit in roll call because they have a roll call and they sit in and they deal with a lot of stress. But for them to be closed mouth about this whole situation, it breeds all kinds of speculation. So, like I said, the mayor, I think that when she went down there to see the president, You know, he gave her marching instructions to when she came back. You notice MBM on the street. They didn't just pave over the street. They tore up the whole street. And so this guy...
0: But you've been in the police force for a while. Isn't there a lot of stress just being a police officer? Because you never know which day is the last day. I mean, you know, you may know if you go home to see your family again. That's the kind of stress that the police officers have to deal with. Because sometimes they're targets.
1: You're correct. But I worked up that my last assignment was right where this young lady unalived herself. And that district is a property district. I want you to understand. When I say property thefts, theft from autos, theft from retail stores, and stuff like that, they don't have whites killing whites up in that area. That high, I call it the high rent area. They don't have that. What they did have to the ten years that I was there is committing suicide, running off of bridges. Jumping off a bridge or jumping off a bit. I went to so many calls for suicide, I could tell you. But that's what's the problem up there. It's a total different police precinct. Is the pressure great up there versus, say, in the 7th District, Ward 8 or Ward 7 or 5? I don't think so, because you're not confronted with the same type of violence up there. So, but again, I'm not downplaying the reason why she unalived herself. I'm not downplaying that at all. You just don't know. And for them to be closed, again, I'm being redundant, for her to close, did they not come out and say something investigated? Or we know, of course, Eternal Affairs is going to investigate it, you know, but like I said, again, the police department is in such a chaotic state, getting rid of people who changed the crime and all that type of stuff. So, and, you know, lastly, you know, Mr. Nelson, I want people to understand, too, is that when you get a police department now, that D.C. is predominantly almost white, they want a police department all white. If you look at Ferguson, Missouri, where Michael Brown died, got killed there, you can remember the police department was all 80% white, and the suburban Ferguson was black. And this is what they want.
0: But it took Michael Brown's death for that to be highlighted, and then the people said, "We want our people, not just prosecutors and police chief, the whole nine yards." So that was a wake up call. If one thing, his death wasn't in vain, because that turned that city around. But I'm sad to say, from the last time I talked to Brother Zaki Baruti out there, because she's a suburb of St. Louis, he says that, you know, the folks back there is still, you know, voting to the white folks. We're not just going to the polls. It seems like we've washed our hands of getting involved. And that's sad.
1: It is, you know, it totally is. You know, and you know, the thing, lastly, we don't have no leadership in here. I'm talking about DMVM district and Maryland. And I was going to jump on Brave Boy out here in the county, you know, but I'm going to leave that alone to another time. But, you know, let's speak out and do something about the things that we see going wrong in our own community, you know, and not be afraid for some kind of concussion. You're worried about your job. You're worried about this, you know, so. But, you know, like I said, it's a crying damn shame that, you know, whatever pressure this young lady was under, that she would go, either she was on duty, already on duty or coming on duty, when she decided to end it all. And that may be the tip of the iceberg. With that said, thank you for taking my call, sir.
0: Thank you, Eric. Thank you for sharing that story with us. And again, our condolences to the family of that police officer who they said committed suicide. In a police statement, a station at that. If she did that, she's trying to make a statement. Or do we know if it's a suicide or a homicide? I'm sure a family is dealing with that. So again, condolences to the family of that police officer in Washington, D.C. 12 minutes after the top of the other family, let's go to North Carolina. Brother Kwame is there. He's on line 3. Brother Kwame, your thoughts on this Open Forum Friday?
2: Grand Rising Brothers. Mr. Nelson, you talked about what's wrong. Why can't we get together and create a hospital, or, you know, put a business together or grocery stores? I think it's religion and fear. And then that's with the residents. And then with the professional people like our athletes, I think it's they're pointed into, oh, you only can make money with Caucasian people. That's what I really think. I think their financial advisors stop them from putting money in our neighborhoods or doing business with black people. I really do believe that. And you spoke about basketball.
0: Hold that thought right there. Hold that thought right there, Brother Kwame, before you move on. But you have black, we've got black businesses, and black people won't support those businesses. I've told a story about in Philly with a black barbershop. A black barbers doing well, and Koreans open a barbershop and charge a little less, and all the black folks start going to the Koreans. They ignore the brothers' barbershop. A barbershop, you're having a Korean or cutting your hair. What's wrong with that picture? So that's something that we have to take care of. Something internal with us that we think that the white man's ice is colder, his sugar sweeter, and his water wetter. That's the issue that we have to pick up.
2: I agree with you, sir. Some of us want to be close to the Caucasian race, like I forget his name, Addicted to White, the brother that wrote that book. Yes, I've read it. And that's what we want. We think if we do business with them, we become closer to them, or we're like put ourselves on a pedestal above
0: right. We're trying to get the validation from them. You know, and that's some of us are trying to get validations. If they, you know, they'll tell, oh, the white man, look what the white man, they love what I'm doing. You know, hey, come on. Why'd you seek in white validation? But some people are not at that level to understand that.
2: True, and I still think religion has something to do with that also, because when we serve our own or go to our own, we think we're bringing separation. I've heard some people say that. No, we are made equal, so why can't we just do business together? But they don't believe in building up their own businesses first and then let them come to us. They believe in going to them.
0: Yeah, we got to change that mindset, Brother Kwame. We got to change that mindset. Hopefully people will listen next week when Dr. Fox is on.
2: I agree with you. Now, you guys talked about high school players getting paid. Check this out. Faison Brandon, he's a star quarterback out of Grimsley High School in Greensboro, North Carolina. His mother sued the state of the high school. His mother sued North Carolina State Boards, High School Board, because a prominent trading card company came to him and wanted to give him a large amount of money before his graduation. So he had to turn down that contract because he wouldn't break the rules. Now, on the flip side, if you go to a private high school, they can make money off of their NIL and their image. So that's why a lot of black athletes or athletes, period, going to these private schools because they can make money off of that.
0: Well, let me ask you this. Were the contingencies on that money that they offered him, were they just giving him money just to hype their product? Or they, since he's graduating, were they trying to push him to a certain school or something like that?
2: Nah, they was giving him a contract. They was just signing him a contract because it was like a memorabilia. You know, he was a top high school quarterback in North Carolina, and they wanted him to be the number one, I guess, high school guy on their card. And he had to turn down the contract because he would have broke the rules.
0: And what is his name again? So if this brother's that good, we'll follow him through college and see if he makes it to the NFL. What's his name again? You remember?
2: Faison Brandon, and he signed a contract where he committed to University of Tennessee.
0: Oh, okay, yeah, and they've got some good quarterbacks at University of Tennessee. Great, thank you for sharing that with us. Wow. And, Anything else, Brother Kwame?
2: Yes, but I want to, and you guys said, and I agree with the education, you know, about how to handle your money and things like that. Do you think they're having that conversation with these private schoolers? Are these private school parents?
0: They probably have financial advisors, you know, because they know the whole package. And that's probably what they push that the public school system does not have. Because you're in a public school and you're a good student athlete, the private schools will come calling. They want you to come and play for them.
2: Yes. And then remember, John Thompson said that the NBA do not want a smart athlete. He said that back in the 80s.
0: Yeah, he sure did. Wow. Yeah, his words have come true. Yeah, that's true. But thank you, Brother Kwame. We got to run. I hear the music. We got to take a quick break.
2: All right. Have a good day and continue your great show, brother.
0: All right. Thank you, sir. As Brother Kwame hitting us up from North Carolina. Family, you can do the same. Just reach out to us at 800-450-7876, and we'll take your phone calls next.

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0: And Grand Rising family, thanks for staying with us. And thanks for starting your weekend with us at 21 minutes after the top of the hour. It's an open phone Friday. That's the name of the program. 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He's on line one. 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
1: Greetings and great new day, Carl and Kevin and listeners. Grand Rising, tapping in from Chicago, Illinois. Also commonly referred to as the North Coast, baby. Yeah, like, you know, East Coast has this energy, West Coast has this energy, North Coast has a whole different energy, and we're surrounded by fresh water, Lake Michigan, Lake Erie, Lake Huron, Lake Superior, Lake Ontario, and the difference between the Pacific Ocean, the Atlantic Ocean, and the Great Lakes is the Great Lakes don't have any sharks. So for all you swimmers out there, that's definitely an area of passion of mine, water and nature, but I am still learning. I do believe that each one should teach one. Sharing is caring and movement is medicine. I wasn't going to call in today. I was actually going to listen, but I kind of got activated on this conversation with sports, and I'll get there in a second. But it's funny because I always ask, what would Dick Gregory do? And it's funny because we are all connected. And as I was listening, people mentioned his name several times. His voice activated me in my early 30s. It was just something about what he was saying that was so authentic and just so powerful. And then shortly thereafter, his energy connected me to your show, Carl. So I just want to say gratitude to the ancestor, Dick Gregory. And one of the first teachers I worked with on your show was Baba G, Minister Anlack. Gabri Anlack, and as I shared before, he had passed last summer, but I think he wanted me to call in today because, you know, this whole conversation about sports and, you know, the programming is so strong, you know, because we're in the fall and we're talking about football. I don't even know why we call it football. I mean, that's soccer. They should call it CTE, chronic traumatic encephalopathy, right? But Baba G would always say, like, we need to go from recreation to recreation. I mean, folks, are we really going to sit down for 12 hours every weekend and watch sports and just basically get de-energized and fuel our bodies up with, or I guess de-energize our bodies with alcohol and chips? And I mean, you are what you eat. Gratitude to Dr. B. Serious. I'm on his Paracleanse. I just started it with the last full moon on August 27th. He's got a great book out there. What's eating you? I mean, you know, you are what you eat, essentially. But, you know, the sports programming is so strong. I mean, and it's just a system of control. And I'm not knocking those that want it. You know, I love sports at some time. I played baseball growing up. And I wonder, like, why aren't we producing more baseball players? You know, this whole football thing is just the longevity in it. There is no longevity in football. We know all the stories about that. At the end of the day, it's exploitation. Whatever money that they're making, the athletes, think about what the top is making. So again, I know this show is all about solutions, but sports is not the solution. We're talking about maybe one athlete per community or even just region. So if the money is going to go to the athlete, there were some ideas. Yeah, definitely put it in a trust. All right. The trust should go to the family, and the family should have checks that they have to complete. Continuing education should definitely be one. They should already have a business set up as a result to that. So whatever flows into that goes into the business. Rich Dad Poor Dad told us by Robert Kiyosaki, I'm not about his politics and stuff, but the four quadrants. There's four quadrants. Employee, right? That's where most people operate. You give all your money to taxes. Then you move to the top right quadrant. That's the professionals, like the doctors and the lawyers, and they are really broke. They faking it, man. They got all these insurance costs and everything. I mean, they are faking it. You know, they got to pay employees. A lot of them are 1099s now just trying to stay alive. You want to move down to the bottom left quadrant, business. I just jumped off the plantation 3 years ago. I've been sharecropping, you know, making it work. And I wanted to go back to the plantation, corporate America, but the universe wasn't allowing that to happen. And you just got to keep pushing and keep pushing. And here I am now, making the money that I was making after jumping off the plantation so that you can now be an investor where your money's working for yourself. But I'm just saying all this stuff is like, we have to be strategic. Like, yes, Dr. Claude Anderson laid out the blueprint for us. And I get it, brother. You are so tired of it. I mean, you get so tired that you just don't even want to do it anymore. But keep pushing, brother, because there's people out here that are using your blueprint. And that's just something that I just have to really just give honor to this show because it's created so many great master teachers. Carl Nelson, Dick Gregory, Michael Parler, a.k.a. Mark from Anaheim, Baba Amlak, Minister Amlak, Dr. B. Sirius, Ashwa Kwesi, Siddiqui Bakari, I said Dr. Claude Anderson, Neely Fuller, Dr. Francis Cress Wellesley, Tony Browder, Dr. Ben, Steve Coakley, Dr. Fox, the ancestors that are on that list, gratitude. But the whole thing is these corporations are coming for our land. They're coming for our minds. They're coming for our souls. I totally, you know, this whole Target thing, and I had to just check myself recently. Forget a boycott. They get a lifetime ban, and they get the application deleted. You got to also start deleting these apps on your phone, people. And if you are going to carry a phone around, get a Faraday bag, okay? A Faraday bag locks it down because what they're doing is they're tracking you when you go in these stores. There's all this predatory pricing. We got to figure out how to just break free from the plantation. These corporations are who they're profit maximizing. They will eat their babies, okay? Need to invest in communities and block clubs. So back to that whole sports conversation, if the school's getting money, that money needs to go back into the community. Where are the block clubs? I said movement is medicine. It's a powerful thing getting out on a weekend or even doing a day of the week and basically picking up trash in your neighborhood.
0: Let me jump in and ask you this question, though.
1: Cluttered mind.
0: Right. 28 after the top. Let me ask this question, Stan, because you mentioned you played baseball. Why aren't we seeing many brothers in the Major League Baseball League? What's the problem with that? Why are people
1: playing baseball?
0: They're outsourcing
1: it, Carl. They're outsourcing it. They're going down to the Caribbean, you know, and that's where it kind of switched. And then you look at the inner cities, like, where are their baseball fields? You know, I grew up in Chicago. We had organized baseball, but again, it's just the disinvestment, right? The disinvestment in the community. Same thing with swimming. I mean, how do people have access to swimming pools and stuff? I live in Chicago, the Great Lakes. You know how many people die in the Great Lakes every summer because they don't know how to swim? So it's called the disinvestment. But at the same time, I go to a lot of these public policy forums, and these corporations are also seeing, you know, the disinvestment in these communities. And they talk about the crime and, you know, these policy forums and all these, you know, call them like philanthropy things. They know what they did. They know what they did, but what they're doing is they're buying back the block cheap now. And I don't mean to jump around because you asked me a question about baseball, but I hope I answered it. You know, they're not sourcing it from the inner cities anymore, right? They're going out and getting them from Cuba and Dominican Republic. And those guys also, I mean, you see how they come up. They play baseball. They got like a paddle and like a stick and a ball that they made out of some yarn. I mean, that's the global competition that we're not even thinking about right now. But again, like the disinvestment, they don't have the within the communities, like I'm not seeing the organization anymore. And I think a lot of that is because the communities that got destabilized, the people that were out there organizing it got caught up or whatever, or they had to move out because it got too expensive. So we talk about all these blackouts stuff like Gary and all these other parts of the Rust Belt. I call it the coast, right? Indiana, Michigan. Like, they're about to make large investments in those areas. What that is a signal, okay? They're telling you, like, yo, we about to lay down some big dollars here, okay? I'm talking about when you see rail investments, you see police stations, you see fire stations, they're about to lay down some big investment in Gary in those areas. Best believe it, because a lot of the people get pushed out. Even in Chicago, South Side, West Side, you can't build anywhere else except South Side and West Side. Those areas you always hear on the news, right? The news, as Dr. B would say, is, you know, these areas are bad. These areas are bad. And yes, they have their problems. But the whole signal to the investors, and most of these guys are foreign investors, is like, yo, the block's open for sale, right? So they're buying it up on the cheap, and then people get pushed out. Right. And then you turn around and it don't even look like you anymore. So what I'm saying is we got to protect our communities because pretty soon there ain't going to be no communities, probably back to nature, like the nine areas of people activity, just for the listeners. And I'm going to wrap this up. But economics, education, entertainment, labor, law, politics, religion, sex, war. And I've been talking with Siddiqui Bakari, definitely add technology to that. So that's 10. I'd add health to it, which is 11, if we know what's going on with that. And the master plan is 12, nature. They come in for our nature. Our nature is our home, our fresh water. Have you even heard of the plan of them talking about building a pipeline from Lake Michigan, the Great Lakes, to the Southwest corridor so these fools can get water? Like, make it make sense. Maybe don't live in a desert before you create a whole desert up here. The planet's heating up. Right. So, again, we got to just get more strategic with our thinking. Boycott these corporations for life. OK, invest in your block, invest in yourself. And back to somebody that talked about cloning. You guys got to watch these movies because they put it out there. Go check out The Sixth Day. Came out in 2000 with Arnold Schwarzenegger. It's all about cloning. And then people talked about, you know, some of these politicians wearing masks. Who's out? Listen, that gets into sci-fi, whatever. But the whole thing is, if you can think it, it can happen. So I'm just going to, like, you know, pass the torch right now. I know I said a lot, but, you know, I'm just passionate about today. Win the day in the name of Siddiqui Bakari taught me that. Just win the day. You only got 24 hours. What are you doing with your time? Get off of these systems. Tap into your own system. The best investment you can make is in yourself. Gratitude to you, Carl Nelson. Gratitude to you, Kevin, for showing up every day. I listen every day. I love you, brothers. And I'm just so grateful for today. That's all I got to say. Peace, peace, fam.
0: Thanks, Stan. Stan said a lot. Right on, Stan. 28 away from the top of the hour. This open phone Friday. Let's go to Toronto. Norman's on line 5. Grand Rising. Norman, your thoughts on this open phone Friday.
2: Grand Rising to you and Kevin. I just wanted, you were talking about sports. I went to John C. Fremont High School in Los Angeles, and at one point in history, Fremont produced more National League baseball players than any other high school in the United States. And today, it's predominantly Latino high school now. And I don't, there's nothing happening baseball wise. And, you know, I remember Ricky Henderson was a great football player, and his mother advised Ricky Henderson, played with the Yankees and played with the Blue Jays for Oakland. A second. But he's, I guess he's, and Oakland A's. But anyway, Ricky Henderson, I think he played until his 40s. His mother told him, you know, he was a great football player, but his mother told him that to, you know, like you stated earlier, you know, 5 years max, I guess, at playing football. But, you know, Ricky Henderson played football, I mean, played baseball until he was in his 40s. Then I think he coached, you know, he was
0: a great base stealer too. Now he was the complete package. He could hit and run, and you know, stole a lot of bases. I think he has a couple of records.
2: Oh yeah, he wrote his autobiography. It was a Confessions of a Thief. Yeah.
0: Oh yeah.
2: Yeah, I remember he played. He was a showboat man. You know, he really liked to show out, and he was like Muhammad Ali. He could back it up.
0: Yeah, but why do you think we don't have a lot of those, you know, back in the Vida Blue? I think it was probably playing them with the Oakland A's as pitchers. Why don't we have these outstanding baseball athletes anymore? This coming up through
2: the school
0: system.
2: I think the brother that just spoke, I mean, they've outsourced the baseball to Puerto Rico, to Cuba, you know, to the Latin American countries first. What they did, I think, in

0: I don't know if we know the stories about the Negro Leagues. We used to have the catcher for the Kansas City Monarchs, Hayes. He used to be one of our guests, and he would tell us, man, the stories, what they went through. And he's always telling us that you guys got it easy, you know, for what the struggles they had touring around playing in the Negro Leagues. And he says, right now, baseball players have a lot easier than when they had it. I just think more of those stories need to be told. Sammy Haynes was his name.
1: Oh, yeah. In terms of Gil Scott Heron, I think he said his grandfather was a pitched a no-hitter, I think, against Satchel Paige. I might be getting it wrong, but it's in his book. But, you know, there's so many stories that could be told about the Negro League. I mean, they basically integrated baseball, and that kill took the best players out. Took the best players out of baseball, really.
0: Well, let me ask you that then: for most of our problems, you think is caused by integration, not just baseball?
1: I tend to agree with Kwame Ture that integration was a black assassination. Yeah, I think we need self-determination in terms of Africans in America have a right to have their own nation state if we so desire it, you know. And I think I still go along with the old concept of the plebiscite, you know. Let black people in America decide whether or not they want to go back to Africa, integrate, or create an independent nation. That was gotcha. My position in the late 60s, early 70s, and that's my position in 2026.
0: Gotcha, Norman. We got to take a short break here. Thank you for your call, though. 23 minutes away from the top of the hour, family. It's an open phone Friday. Thanks for starting your weekend with us. You know how to reach us, 800-450-7876. And we'll take your phone calls next.
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0: And Grand Rising family, thanks for starting your weekend with us. 18 minutes away from the top of the hour. This is an Open Phone Friday. This is where we give you a chance to free your mind. All that means is think for yourself. You can reach us at 800-450-7876. Before we go back to the call, let's give you some of the names of the folks who are going to be stopping by next week. They include a Pan-Africanist, Dr. David Horn, New York legendary journalist Herb Boyd, Mark from Anaheim, a public enemies Professor Griff, also a psychologist Dr. Jerome E. Fox will be here. So if you are in Baltimore, make sure that radio's locked in real tight on 1010 WOLB. If you're in the DMV, the Washington metropolitan area, on 1450 WOL. All right, Sandra's waiting for us. She's from Baltimore City. She's on line 4. Grand Rising, Sandra, your thoughts on this Open Phone Friday?
1: Grand Rising, how are you? Every time I hear you say that, it energizes me some more. How are you doing? I wanted to mention two things. Paul, I was listening to the WOLB the other day, and they were mentioning in Bethesda, Maryland, where they have the cemetery for the black cemetery. Some of them are not even marked with graves, and they're trying to tear up the land. And I think they said build a garage. And that gripped me. That gripped me for real. I wanted to mention that, and it would be great if we could find a way to get some support. At the end of the year, I did the, I don't know if you remember, I did the winter coat to drive for kids. And I'm trying to do that again. I do the coats free, but I'm just brainstorming what can I do. And I was thinking maybe I could give the coats, but I could ask for a donation or something entirely to go to trying to preserve this grave site for our ancestors. So it's just a thought pattern now. They only have until February to win these law cases and save these graves. They're literally digging them up and telling they match the bones, push them and put them in landfills. And
0: On both issues, on both the coat drive that you have and also the Black Cemetery, Moses Cemetery in Bethesda, Maryland, you know, the group has, they've been trying for years to stop this. We talked with Professor Small about this, and they try the same thing in Lower Manhattan. But Blacks in New York City did different. They laid down in front of those bulldozers, those tractors. They said, no, you're not digging up our ancestors. I say this to the folks at the Moses Cemetery. I understand their passion and what they're doing and the feel for the ancestors, but they're not getting a lot of support. There's not a lot of people coming out. They have these rallies just about every Wednesday. The same people show up. It seems like there's a disconnect here. I know the energy is different in New York City than it is in the DMV, but we've got to speak up. We've got to step up. You know, and Sister Marsha, who's leading it, she gets manhandled by some of these goons who are out there. We've got to protect
1: the
0: our sisters.
1: Came and arrested one of them women out there in Bethesda. And, you know, it's shameful. These are ancestors. These are people who gave their lives for us. The slave masters, have them in the house and they treat these people like worse than a dog. And I don't think it's right. So it's something I'm publicly crying out. If anybody is listening, I am going to do my darnest best to see what kind of support I can give to the coalition. So it's something to continue on. That was my first point, Carl. And I have my second point. You know, it's just ridiculous. The other day on the television, there's this guy who was a young guy, autistic, and the police did tell him to stop. He's autistic, and the next thing, the guy is dead. There's the one, the guy. It seems as if when these police, they go through gun training. Why can't they train the police? You don't have to kill somebody. You can shoot them in the leg, shoot them in the ankle. But they shoot to kill, and they use any excuse to kill our black people. And I do think that it's wrong. They are gun trained. They know how to handle a weapon. The police, for the most minor thing, a body does not have to be buried.
0: Here's the deal, Sandra. They don't see us as equal to them. They don't see that black skin is not. See, when the guy shot up the church down in South Carolina, and they took him to Burger King. because they could relate to him. That's their cousin, their you know, that's a friend. They see them as family. They don't see us that way. That's why when they treat us with indifference, and they don't care where you're from as long as you got a black face, by the way. But go ahead and finish your thought.
1: I'm proud to be black. Let me tell you something. My mother is Jewish. My father is Mandingo. Oh, my God. Let somebody stand in front of my face. They're going to tell me it's a good thing. I wasn't born in America. I'm German and British. But let me tell you, Carl, it's something that it's shameful that black people have to be still fighting for our rights. And we're dynamic people. Some doesn't like to hear that, of course. But those are my two points that I just wanted to bring attention to. And any comments? I mean, we keep on fighting. That's all I can say. I'm going to do my best with the cemetery, whatever I can do. And I thought I'd bring that point to fore. The police really need some training. Maybe I have to go talk to Vandal Squad and see if we can do something here, because it is ridiculous.
0: Yeah.
1: So
0: yeah,
1: that's so my call. I thank you, Sandra, for taking my call and hearing my concerns.
0: And I appreciate it, and I thank you for what you do, and I appreciate the fact that you get involved too. That's the major point that you get involved.
1: Yeah, I was thinking of trying to form a group out of Baltimore when they were having that thing down there, but it was not, I didn't have enough time. But believe me, I'm a fighter, but we only have 5 months to go. And can you just imagine?
0: We just can't give up, Sandra, and I thank you for sharing that with us.
1: All right.
0: 11 away from the top there. Jay's joining us from Detroit. Jay's on line one. Grand Rising, Jay, your thoughts on this Open Forum Friday?
2: Grand Rising, Carl. Your previous guest hit the nail right on the head. I just wanted to comment on why our younger folks don't play baseball. And that goes back into the history, really back when we had the Negro Leagues and they basically dissolved the Negro Leagues and took the cream of the crop into the major leagues. And it's like Norman and the previous callers had mentioned about going to Latin America or whatever. And she give us thoughts about, you know, her whole participation in sports. And if we're going to participate in sports, we should go back to the days of the Negro League and create our own. And if you want to know the state of Little League baseball and baseball development throughout the country, we saw that exhibited with the recent Little League World Series, where the team from Carico destroyed the American team from Henderson, Nevada. It was all blacks against all whites. And that's another reason why systematically they don't want us dominating their so-called American game. So, you know, I grew up playing Little League baseball and baseball, but, you know, then I was steered toward basketball and football, and that's what they do now. So, well, you know, it has roots going all the way back to, as you say, we're not like them and they're not our family. So, you know, sports is a microcosm of America and the racism that's, you know, systematically entwined in the DNA of this country. So that's why. And the brother that mentioned about us focusing on other things besides sports, because even myself, you know, I was a big sports fanatic. And I think about the hours and hours and hours I spent, you know, following sports, where I could have been doing more positive things for my family and for the community. So we need to get away from, you know, especially the NFL, especially what they did to Colin Kaepernick. You know, that should have been a permanent boycott right there. So that's just some of the points I wanted to make about baseball.
0: Jay,
2: and
0: I'm not sure if Jay can hear me. Jay, can you hear me? 10 away from the top.
2: Yeah, I hear you. Can you hear me?
0: Yeah, I can hear you. No, I was listening to the conversation. You mentioned the Henderson and Curacao in the finals for the Little League World Cup. Well, Henderson is a suburb of Las Vegas. Curacao is the Caribbean, one of the ABC islands. Mm-hmm. Do you think the game is being targeted away from people in the inner city, like you grew up in Detroit, Stan in Chicago, and Norman in L.A.? Do you think now they've by design, you know, because usually in the inner city we play basketball. That was the report. Yeah.
2: Yeah, I've seen it, like you say, right here. We had Little League participation all over the city. You know, I started playing when I was 5 years old. And in the high schools, you know, they predominantly talk about basketball and football. You know, the sports sections and the corporate media don't even hardly mention baseball unless they're talking about the suburban team. So, yeah, it was systematically done. And I tell you another reason why it was systematically done, because they didn't want brothers like Kurt Flood influencing other brothers. You know, the reason why these guys make big money in baseball is because of Kurt Flood and the sacrifice that he made. You know, Oscar Robertson in the NBA, you know, John Mackey in the NFL. You know, they castigated John Mackey so bad because he was the head of the Players Association when they challenged free agency that for years. They wouldn't even show his highlights. And they put Mike Ditka as the first tight end in the Hall of Fame before the greatest tight end, John Mackey. So that's another reason why they stir us out of there. You know, here in Detroit, we had Gary Sheffield playing here for a minute, you know. But those conscious brothers that would, you know, wake up their other brothers about, you know, their position in sports and using their influence and power to change the game, they get rid of them, you know. The brother in Chicago that played with Michael Jordan.
0: Let me ask you this, though. In baseball, the drop-off, because you mentioned we're still playing Little League, is when we get to high school, or there's a drop-off that we're not being pushed in, we're pushing into basketball and
2: that's
0: football?
2: Right. Yeah, it starts with the disillusion of the Little Leagues within, you know, inner cities, and they were the feeder for the high school sports, you know, the junior highs back in my day, and playing in, you know, going into high school. But even then, it was systematically racism because a lot of those, you know, Reggie Jackson talks about having to go to the minor leagues and go down south and play and deal with that racism. There was a lot of brothers even back then that was weeded up. You know, we were dominated, you know. And they let the blacks come in with Jackie Robinson. Satchel Paige was an old man. He still came in and was dominating. You know, he was damn near 50 years old. So, you know, they want their you know, American pastime to be predominantly white. If you watch Major League Baseball now, which I don't, you'll see the influence of that. And the brothers that are, you know, superstars are those that come from South Central America, where they, like Norman had mentioned and the other guest had mentioned, that they can get them cheaper. So, yeah, it's systematically done. No doubt, brother.
0: All right. We're racing the clock. So, thank you, Jay. Thank you for sharing your perspective this morning.
2: Away
0: from the top down. Marvin in Baltimore. Marvin is on line six. Marvin, can you make it quick for us?
3: Yeah. All that I need to tell the black people in the United States of America is just simply just get it together. That's all I got to say. That's the quickest I can do it. Just get it together, y'all. Y'all know what's going on. You're going to make it right. Make it right.
0: Gotcha, Marvin. Thanks for being so short and succinct with us as well. Five away from the top of the hour. Kevin, what's going on this weekend?
4: Well, there's a lot going on, Carl. This is the nation's capital, after all. But there are festivals going on this weekend as well. There's the Afrocentric Labor Day Fest after party at Hook Hall. And that's a premier venue here in the city. And, you know, there's going to have that Afrocentric. It's located at 3400 Georgia Avenue, right down there near Petworth over there. You know, those who are familiar with the Petworth area. And there's also Afro Beats in the city at St. Ives with DJ KO. I don't know where St. Ives is, though. There's the DC Jazz Fest going on, and there are live performances all over the city. And they call it the Jazz Pre. It's at the Wharf in D.C. It's at Union Stage. And it's also at the Hamilton Live. And so you can get in free at the Hamilton Live. And that's an expensive place. RFK Legacy Tailgate Experience. They're going to do something over at the stadium. And there's a D.C. Festival of Magic with magician Benjamin Barnes at the Hilton. There's a comedy walk at the Decatur House in Southeast. And there's another blurred cookout celebration at Anacostia Park. So govern yourself accordingly, girl.
0: All righty. Thanks, Kevin. And thanks for keeping us on time all week long. Family, we got to get out of here. Before we leave you, though, let me just remind you that small minds like to talk about people. They like to gossip, and they usually do it behind your back. Average minds talk about events like concerts and ball games and stuff like that. But great minds come together, discuss ideas, trying to provide some solutions to our problems. And you listen to this program, you know we got a lot of problems. Family, class is dismissed. Thank you for allowing us to be part of your mornings. Stay strong, stay positive. Please, please stay healthy. We'll see you Monday morning right here in Baltimore on 1010 WOLB and also in the DMV on 1450 WOL.

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0: Good morning, good morning, good morning. 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That's 410-669-1738. Specializing in at-need, pre-need, pre-arrangements, seminars, veteran benefits, veterans, please get your DD-214, cremations, and you know the drill. Everybody, all y'all, need to get some insurance, or you might need to increase what you got now. I got with me my brother from another mother this morning, a great friend, if I'm not even here, I could call him and say, Mike, can you fill in for me? And I know he's going to do a great job. I have him today as my special guest host with me today. And I'm talking about Mike Cole. Eugene Johnson of the Pikes Theater. Mike?
1: Hey, welcome. I'm glad to be here. I mean, it's an HBCU moment, you know.
0: That's right.
1: I always appreciate that from you Eastern Shore boys. You know, I was all up around that way going to Franklin early this week, going to a family member of my wife's aunt. Had passed away in Franklin, and it was a well-delivered service by a small but very impressive funeral home called Johnson.
0: Oh, yeah, I know
1: him
0: well.
1: William M. Johnson.
0: Yeah,
1: that's what it was. William M. Johnson, and my wife knew him very well, and it was well put together. And we got back, and driving back, we were behind the truck, and unfortunately, a stone came off of there and cracked our windshield, so I got to deal with that. But I'm glad to be home. It's a lot going on in America, and in Maryland, and in Baltimore.
0: Yes, it is. It really is. Some of those things, this is open mic day. We're going to throw a lot of stuff out to you. I'd like to hear your response. And maybe you got some stuff you want to let us know about or have an opinion about. But I do want to say this. I am not a journalist. And most black radio hosts are not either. We are opinionators. In other words, we have our opinion, but we open the line up to our shows to give you the opportunity to give your opinion. I was looking at TV this morning before I left the house, and on the Joe Scarborough show, Stephanie Ruhle had a young man on there with James Patterson. And if you don't know who James Patterson is one of the probably the greatest writers of books that has ever been in America. Millions and millions of copies of his books, his fiction and nonfiction. And he has teamed up with this young man who is on YouTube. He's a YouTube influencer. And when you get to be an influencer, that means you got a whole lot of folks that's following you. This guy has over 540 million, I ain't say thousand, 540 million people who follow him on YouTube. Now, when you get to that point, you get paid because YouTube pays you for being on there because you're bringing all these folk over there to them. If you look around the country, most of us black radio talk show hosts, and there's a very small amount of us, whether you believe it or not, and many, well, not many, because the numbers have dribbled on that, too. A lot of them are syndicated, like Carl Nelson, like the late Joe Madison was. Like many are, most of us are either liberally persuaded or moderately persuaded, but there are some who are MAGA conservatively persuaded. And of course, they have their rights to their views and opinions, just like I do and Mike do, Larry Young, Carl Nelson, and many others. But we try to create an atmosphere, and we try to have a venue that gives people who would like to vet or like to have what they have to say, give them an opportunity to say whether we agree or not. And we can agree to disagree. Okay? We are living in some very troubling times. We're living in times, and God has graced me the other week. You heard me say it now. I ain't ashamed to say it. To see 77 years. I got more days behind me than I got in front of me. I have been blessed in many ways. One of the ways is being behind this mic today because of Frank Conaway, who saw something in me to be here as a co-host with him. God has made it so that me even being alone without other co-hosts being on with me, I still am able, with the help of some of you all who do send donations to me, and I appreciate it, and do not stop, to keep the show going. Because we pay for this show. I have to say that every now and then. As much as I love Kathy Hughes, she does not pay me to be here on Friday for 2 hours. I pay Radio 1 to be here for the 2 hours to give you an opportunity to say what you have to say and for me to say what I have to say. But we're living in some very troubling times. It's unique to me that in the last several weeks, I have not had one caller to call in and talk about this $40 trillion debt that me or Mike Johnson ain't going to live long enough, not even my engineer Fats, who is much younger than me, to live long enough to see this debt erased. And whoever you got in there in the White House right now ain't trying to erase it. He's trying to get richer. And I'm wondering, with the 2026 election coming up and the 2028 election coming up for president, will there be a candidate that's going to say, we need to erase this debt? We need to do something to get this debt off the necks of Americans who many are not going to live long enough to see it done. You know who's going to have to wind up paying for this debt? Your children and your grandchildren and some great-grandchildren, okay? Because we've just been printing money and borrowing it. We're borrowing it, but we're printing it. And you almost had a debacle in 2008, and that's why Barack Obama was able to win, because we were getting ready to go into a depression. Because George Bush, baby Bush, had caused two wars and paid for it on a credit card. Along with the banks who had befuddled, especially black folk, in their mortgages and allowing them to get their homes when the deal was not struck right. And instead of us holding the banks accountable, we bailed them out, which caused more debt. You got somebody in office now that seems to think that he can just do anything he wants and let the consequences be to hell. You got a situation right now, and some of you that are listening to me right now, vote by mail. He is muddying the waters so mucky that what he wants to do, and I told y'all this when he ran, he was going to create chaos. And that's what you got. Because now he wants to appeal. The lower court held him to the feet to the ground. Supreme Court come up not wanting to give a direct decision on what to do. They muddied up the waters. So now I got to go back to the lower court. Lower court say, oh, no. The president or nobody else nationally ain't got nothing to do with the presidential election or any election. That is the states. That's in the Constitution. Okay? Now, all of a sudden, yesterday, they go back to the Supreme Court wanting an answer. You got an arch that's getting ready to go up in D.C. That he's putting up because he sees he's getting away with building this monstrosity of a ballroom, which he is claiming also is for national defense because they're building below the ballroom a gigantic bunker. Okay? Supreme Court has let him get away with that. The Supreme Court has also been able to say virtually that you're a king because you have immunity. And he, as he said when he ran, can just walk out, shoot you, and then they can't do a damn thing about it till they get out of office. And if he does it under the guise of the presidency, guess what? He can get away with it then too. All right? Then you got a gubernatorial race that's going on here in Maryland. You got a redistricting that has now been decided by the Supreme Court of Maryland that it can be a ballot issue for us to decide whether we want to go along with this thing of really getting rid of Andy Harris. That's what it's all about. Okay? All right? And I'm still telling you, this thing might backfire. And instead of getting rid of Andy Harris, we might wind up getting two or three more Republicans in Congress. But that remains to be seen. Okay? Then you got a report of a possible $3 billion deficit coming up next year. Okay? Which goes back to the gubernatorial situation because you got Dan Cox on the Republican side running for governor, a MAGA voter denier, because he denied that the 2020 was lost by Trump. And on the other side, you have Wes Moore running on the Democratic side, who many people who voted for him are now getting disgruntled with him, both black and white. Now, if you don't believe it, I opened the lines up Wednesday to my Wednesday show on views on folk who thought about what they thought about Westmore, and I'm doing the same thing today for those of you who want to call in. And the number to call is 410-481-1010. I had almost half the callers that called saying that either they ain't voting for neither one of them or some said they were even going to try Dan Cox. Okay? Also, locally, Baltimore City, now all of a sudden you got the mayor want a jury trial in the case of the IG against him. Well, guess what, Mr. Mayor? You better be careful what you ask for, okay? Because if the evidence come out plainly that she has the right to get some of this information that she has been asking for, and it comes out that she can get it, then everybody's going to be waiting with bated breath for her to come out and show what she's been trying to get. And if it does not come out in your favor, guess what? You got a problem. And I believe your problem is going to go more serious than just locally. I believe the fans going to get involved, and you're going to have a real, real situation going here. You got a real situation going here when you had six kids found in an abandoned building that had been put in the house by city housing folk, and nobody's checking on these kids to find out what's going on. There ain't no heat, there ain't no electricity, there ain't no food. What's going on here? What is going on here? That's just some of the things I'm telling you that I'm throwing out today, and that ain't half of it. Okay? We want to give some respect to the late Gloria Steinem, who practically founded the women's rights movement of the modern age. Now, things were done before her, but Gloria Steinem, who fought for equality for women, not only in pay, in other areas, and was the founder of the great female magazine, Ms., has gone on to be with her ancestors. And I have heard many accolades from prominent black women concerning her. Now, when her movement started, it was no black women included. It was basically for white women. But as the movement went on, some of you may be old enough to remember when the late Shirley Chisholm ran for president, Gloria Steinem was right there with her.
1: Well, she pledged her delegate support, yeah. But she also pledged her delegate support on a second vote for McGovern.
0: Okay.
1: So it's kind of a... Not 100%,
0: right.
1: but support.
0: Yeah.
1: Yes, sir.
0: Yeah.
1: Yes, sir.
0: Yeah. So that's just some of the things. Mike, what are some of the things on your mind that we got a full board? We're going to start going right to the phone.
1: Well, I think you've covered
0: I'm ready today.
1: Pretty much everything. I'm sorry, we only got two hours because there is a lot on the table. I mean, I am very, very disheartened about the young lady and who apparently had some issues. This home, which was put in the, it's almost like a pool of homes in Baltimore. And I used to work in housing in Baltimore City. It would be a pool of housing that we would have in case of emergency housing situations like this. And normally the inspectors would come in, everybody would come in, we would find furniture and we would find all of the things that apparently was absent in this particular property. This property was managed by some company out of Glen Burnie, who said the place was in fabulous condition. I find that kind of strange because of the fact that the inspector, and we're talking about the young lady with her children, we're going to go back to everything else, but I found that kind of uncomfortable because of the fact that if the housing inspector, that they finally came in, condemned the house because gas line was going to the dryer and gas line was going to the sink, was being split between the dryer and the oven. That's an explosion waiting to happen.
0: It is.
1: And so I hope when I heard the mayor say that heads would roll, the problem is that department, the heads rolled in June. They fired the three people that were responsible for that in June. Back in 25 years ago when I worked, I can't believe it's been that long, when I worked in housing, when we would find those places, we would personally go into those properties and personally make sure that they had all of the amenities they needed to have to live. But I think that at the same time, yes, we're looking at some difficult parenting, but we also should be very, very conscious of who is responsible. I still have a problem, in all due respect, to finding out what some of these organizations do.
0: Right.
1: But we'll talk about that more as we move forward. But that's one of my biggest concerns was the safety of those children.
0: And finally, I'm going to say before I come to the phones, school has started.
1: Yes.
0: Now, my question back to you parents again. And I've said this several weeks. Do you know what school your child in? Have you been up there to see who a teacher or teachers are? Have you went up there to find out what the curriculum is? Any of that? Have you done it? All right, we're coming in this order. Mike, Gene, William, Rashid, and I believe it's Andre. And if you want to call in and have somebody get off, it's 410-481-1010. 410-481-1010. We hot today. I got with me my brother, Michael Eugene Johnson of the Pike State. And by the way, Mike, I read your, I saw up on the, what you call it?
1: On the marquee.
0: On the marquee.
1: Yeah.
0: You got stormy weather.
1: Yeah.
0: And Cabin in the Sky.
1: That's right. Stormy
0: Two
1: weather.
0: Two great classic black movies that I have seen starring the late Ethel Waters, great Ethel Waters, and the renowned great Lena Horne.
1: Absolutely. And all of us have seen it in DVD or video. But,
0: right.
1: But have you haven't seen it on
0: I've
1: a big
0: seen
1: screen.
0: I've never seen it on a big screen.
1: With that push sound. Yeah. And so we're at 2, 4, 6, and 8 today and 2, 4, 6, and 8 tomorrow. Okay. Come on by and holler.
0: Well, I'm definitely coming through there because I want to see them on the big screen.
1: My brother, I appreciate it.
0: Okay. Mike, you're on the air.
2: Oh, and Mike, how y'all doing today?
1: Hey, my man.
2: All right, Mike. Long time no hear. But look, the debt, I don't think most people pay any attention to it. I don't think we can do anything about it because they drunk and sailors. They spend money every single day. And us as a community, I don't think we realize the debt and what effect it has on interest rates and credit card rates and housing and homes and affordable mortgage. You know, so, you know, I pay attention to it, but most people don't. That young lady, I think there was some balls dropped way before this on her family, whoever impregnated her with those four children that I know of, social services, housing. So there was a lot of balls dropped. But, Carlton, I got a question for you. A friend of mine's mother passed away. She had insurance, but the insurance company informed the family that they don't pay out any policies if the deceased is past 99 years of age. They don't carry insurance after 100. Even though they were paying the principal, I mean the premium on the policy, they said they would refund any premium that they paid once she reached 99. And the funeral director has informed the family that that's not an uncommon situation. Do you know anything about that, Carl?
0: Okay, yes, I do. You cannot get a policy on anyone over 85. Period. That's why what I'm misunderstanding about what you're saying is that the individual was 99.
2: Well, she had had the policy for years. She died. She passed away at 101.
0: What?
2: And they said we're not going to honor the policy.
0: Okay. Then the
2: question. 99.
0: Then the question becomes: what kind of policy was it? If it was a whole life, they got to honor it. Mm-hmm. If it was a term, they don't have to. That's the question. What kind of policy was it? Because if
2: it was a whole life.
0: If it's a whole life, they got to honor it. The whole life means just, the whole life means forever.
2: Your whole life. Right, your whole life.
0: Right.
2: Right. And most of us don't purchase term insurance, so I'm pretty sure it was a whole life.
0: Yeah. So they got to fight on, if it was a whole life and they've been paying the premiums on time and it was up to date, they got to fight.
2: Yeah, they said they're going to fight it.
0: Yeah.
2: But I just wanted, I knew you would know. So
0: right.
2: That's why I had the question. But look, as always, have a good weekend. Mike, have a good
0: Thank you,
2: weekend.
0: Money, Mike.
2: Talk to y'all later, man.
0: Appreciate you, man.
1: And when Mike was saying in reference to, you know, how I guess we would say everyday folk don't pay attention to the debt, you don't maybe pay attention to it, like, because they don't send you a bill. They don't say, here's the debt, here's the bill. But you pay higher taxes. You get less money for services. Yep. You got higher interest rates. You got inflation risks and reduced economic growth and cuts to benefits. So it rolls, as we say, downhill.
0: Yeah.
1: And eventually you get headed. But Michael is absolutely right. I think sometimes we need to figure out like we used to have. We used to have our own process of budgets. And that's what we need to get back to.
0: Yeah. Okay, we're coming to Gene, William, Rashid, Andre. We got a line open, 410-481-1010, 410-481-1010. Gene, you on there?
3: Yeah, happy Friday, Michael.
1: Hey,
3: Eugene
1: Gene.
3: Johnson.
1: Hey, Eugene, my man.
3: Eugene, how you doing? Eugene?
1: Fine, my brother.
3: Yeah, man, good. I got a question. Well, the first, my niece is Kalia Neal. She's the executive producer for The Last Black Man in San Francisco. Her husband is a screenwriter slash lawyer slash blah blah blah. And so I'm attempting to talk to them to see if I can't get their movie, you know, with you.
1: Yeah, please do.
3: Yeah, the question. One of the questions I have with you is intellectual property. The movies that you have, how many of them are free and clear, and they control their intellectual property?
1: Well, very few. Unfortunately, Gene, what happens is people buy it. When you see these streaming channels, Black, or these different FUBU, whatever it is, you know, a lot of folks don't understand it. Fox Incorporated bought a whole ton of these streaming channels that are showing Black films. So it becomes a difficult. So you have to literally go back through the distributors again. Now, sometimes the fees are no more than $150 or $60. But I don't, you know, unless it is clear, like through the Library of Congress, something like that, then it's public domain.
3: Okay. Now, PBS, because I forget what it's called, but they have a lot of documentaries, and I want to get together with you, and I can help you with those costs, if they're not too exorbitant, then I'm going to qualify this, right? And with PBS, so that I can do a documentary day or night, evening, or whatever.
1: Sure. I mean, there's a big documentary we're working with PBS on trying to get right now called Soul Patrol. And the Soul Patrol is about this one platoon in Vietnam that was all African American that was working underground with the U.S. government doing secret projects, so to speak. And it's called the Soul Patrol. And we should have it around November.
3: Okay. Yeah, and talk to Dwayne Wickham, because he worked with the Air America. Mm-hmm. He was a photographer, so whenever they got captured officers and so forth, he was kind of involved with that. Colton, in reference to what Mike was talking about, Money Mike just called in. It's like, I think Money Mike is talking more about credit card debt. Interest rates 29%. Mm-hmm. When you get your statement, it says if you whatever you owe, it's going to take you about 59 years to pay off. If you only make that credit card payment and not incur any other debt. JP Morgan bailed the United States of America out twice of debt. And then my question to you, Colton, is, and it's rhetorical, you don't have to answer it, of course, but who was the last president who balanced the budget?
0: I think it was Bill Clinton.
3: Bill Clinton, yes, sir. So, again, and Claude Anderson, I've been pushing Claude Anderson's name out front and understanding understanding economics and Andrew Carnegie, because Claude Anderson's book is based on the model that Andrew Carnegie.
0: I've had the pleasure and the opportunity to meet Claude Anderson, brilliant guy. I'd love to try to get him on the show, but I'm really trying to get Dr. Julianne Malveau, who's one of the leading Black economists in the country, to come on. And I've been waiting for her to call me back so I can see if I can get her on.
3: All right, thank you very much, Emma.
0: Thank you, man.
3: Mike, I'll follow up.
1: Okay, please do.
0: All right.
1: Please do.
0: Coming to William, Rashid, Andre, Carlos, and somebody's calling in now. Let's go to William. You on air?
4: Hey, Carlton.
0: Hey, William.
1: How you doing, my brother?
4: All right. Hey, Carlton, you say this opinion show, right?
0: Yeah.
4: Okay, so when I give my opinion and you get upset and you cut me off,
0: I have the right to do that. Because it's my opinion.
4: But you said it's opinion.
0: That's right. But I still have, it's my show. I pay for it. And I have the right to do that if I want. And if you get your show, you can do the same.
4: All right. Well, okay, I'm past it. Okay.
0: Okay.
4: Anyway, with this MAGA stuff you be saying, right? You can call me what you want. You know, you can, your callers can call me what they want. I'm going to stand on my principle, right? And my principle is that If these if black people don't make a change and keep voting for the same thing, doing the same thing over and over again, is insanity, right? So all I'm telling you is that look past all that color stuff, okay? Because everything ain't about color, man. You know, stay off the color. Man, quit, look, I'm blind, so I can't see no color anyway. But even when I could see, I just, look, I'm a black man. I love black people. All I'm saying is this. If somebody represents my policies, even though Donald Trump is an idiot in some respects, you know, but like I said, I voted for him at that time because, hey, I did not want to vote for Kamala Harris. And I'm voting for Dan Cox because, hey, I think he can do a better job than what Wes Moore is doing. That's all I'm saying. And all I'm saying is this. It ain't got nothing to do with him being white. If he was purple, man, I'd vote for him because that's the way I feel. If he was Korean, I'd vote for him. That's all I'm saying. So all I'm saying is you got to try something different. Look at Brandon Scott, what you just said about all this mess he got going on, right? The people already voted, didn't they? Didn't they already vote that the OIG has a right to see all this information? She's the watchdog of the city. You know, this dude, man, he's so arrogant, man. He's when he goes to federal prison, and when them FBI people run up in there like they did Catherine Pugh, I'm going to laugh my butt off, man. You know, because, hey, he's doing something he ain't got no business, like I'm saying. Look, these black people are screwing us, man, whether they black or white or whatever, right? They are screwing the citizens. I owned a home in Baltimore. I worked for 30 years. So, you know, like I'm telling you, look, I just checked, right? Mike said nobody pays attention to the debt, right? I heard about that $40 trillion, right, which we'll never pay anyway. You know, like you said, it's going to be our grandchildren and whoever, right? The interest rate is 3.75, right? The inflation rate is 3%. So all I'm saying is this, man. Yeah, things are higher. I was at Sam's yesterday. Things are higher, right? We're going to pay. But like I was telling you the other day, people are always fussing about gas prices, right? But I don't see nobody stop driving their cars. You know what I'm saying?
1: So, but and then, come on, in all due fairness, because I heard you say that once before, and you know you're my man, 20 grand. But let me just make this clear. Maybe people who can afford it don't worry about it, and they get in their car and they drive. But for a person that's driving to work driving food, to drop their kids off to school, driving to go to the grocery store, and our debt right now is at 120% of the GDP, we got to be able to be really, really clear. Things are tough out here right now. And when we want to say that it ain't about black and white, we gave white folk 250 years to get it right. And so we're not giving black folk enough time. Sometimes, yeah, they're going to stumble. Sometimes they're going to make mistakes. But let's not say throw the water out with the baby with

0: It's about black and white. That's why this particular president has that particular idea that he has now, that he's going to pull public money away from universities and colleges that allow people to come in their schools because of race. So it is about black and white. We just got to be a little careful when we want to talk about black elected officials and allow white folk to get a pass.
1: And he just ain't figured out yet how he can destroy HBCUs yet. Because if they can come up with that, they will.
2: Okay, well, look, you can say what you want. Mike, didn't you just say you drove back from somewhere, man?
0: Huh? I just drove back from Virginia, yes, sir.
2: All right.
0: Because I went there. Because I have the ability to be able to go and drive to Virginia to make sure that a family member is laid to rest. But if I didn't have the ability, I wouldn't have been able to go.
2: You could go on public transportation. What are you saying? That's what I'm telling you. You could do that.
0: Okay.
2: I've been here for 30 years.
0: Okay.
2: What I'm saying is just about that lady with them children, right? And I hate to say this.
0: Is.
2: But some of these, look, that's just one story in a whole big city of Baltimore.
0: Absolutely.
2: Right? I'm sure it's other people. Some of these women need to keep their legs closed. Simple as that, man.
0: Well, yeah, white and black, though, right?
2: Yeah, but black and white. That's okay. Right. Not only just black.
1: Yeah, and some of the brothers need to put a Jimmy on their jammy.
2: I agree with you, Carl. Right. And that's what I'm saying, because these children are suffering, man. You know, that's all I'm saying.
1: Okay.
2: And look, people, like I said, y'all can disagree with me all you want.
0: Ain't nobody disagreeing.
1: No, we have not disagreed. Most of everything you said today, William, is on point.
0: We're just framing it a different way. Right. We didn't ever say you
1: Thank
0: were
1: you,
0: wrong.
1: William.
0: Thank you,
1: Appreciate
0: Bill.
1: Appreciate you, man.
0: All right.
1: Coming to Rashid, Andre, Carlos, Sekou, we got a line open. 410-481-1010. Before coming to Rashid, let me say this. Unfortunately, we have in this state a supermajority party, and that's the Democrats. And while I don't agree with everything that the Democrat, and I'm a lifelong Democrat, we're going to die one. I don't care what. Okay. Now, if a Republican come along that is in the best interest of what I need done, I will vote for them.
0: Mm-hmm.
1: However, I ain't seen one yet. I put trust in one guy one time, and that was early. Okay, that was the first time he ran. Okay, the second time he ran, he had to go, even though I have no whole lot of trust in O'Malley either. Okay, it seems to me that the Republican Party, both here in this state and around the country, has taken the position that they would rather be white than right. Now, the first white I said is W-H-I-T-E. The second one is R-I-G-H-T.
0: I'm loving it.
1: Okay. And until that happens, and they start including us in an agenda which is for the benefit of everybody, including people of color, not just black folk, brown, Asian, everybody. Then I think, William, that we can say, okay, we got a new regime going on here. And maybe we can honestly make a decision which way we're going to go. But I ain't putting my eggs in no basket of a voter denier, a MAGA white supremacist, and he's known for that, I'm still trying to figure out how Ed Hale didn't win. Because I don't know how the hell the Republican Party in this state would put a Dan Cox up who lost miserably the first time against Westmore, and then come back a second time and want him to run again against him. Now, as I have said, and we are in the process of getting the governor on this show, as of yesterday, I am trying to maneuver that right now. But I have said, and I will continuously say, that I do believe the governor's going to win.

0: However, it ain't going to be no cakewalk this time, because I'm hearing too many disgruntled folks out there, both black and white, who probably did vote for him on the last go-round and are saying on this go-round, wait a minute, I don't think things are going like they ought to be going. So let's go to Rashid, Andre, Carlos, Sekou, and Leo. And glad to hear from Sekou again. Let's go to Rashid. You're on air.
1: Yeah, good morning, Carl.
0: Good morning, Rashid. Mike.
2: Good morning, my brother.
1: Yeah, Carl, turn up, because you know what I do is it's football season now, right?
0: Right.
1: So tonight they have Dunbar versus Milford Mill down at the Under Armour complex down there and Locust Point.
2: Okay.
1: They're playing down there at the stadium in Locust Point.
3: Oh, okay. Hmm. Okay.
1: You know what I mean? So that game's at 7 o'clock this evening. It's billed as the battle of Baltimore versus the county, Baltimore County. It's Dunbar Milford Mill High School. But I'm on the way to the airport because I'm going to the airport because I'm on the way to Phoenix, Arizona. So that game is Morgan State versus Arizona State.
0: I heard about that. Yeah, I heard about that. That's good. Ooh.
2: Yeah.
0: Is it going to be televised, Rashid?
1: Yeah, on ESPN
2: Plus. Oh,
0: okay.
2: Right.
0: Okay.
1: So that's going to be at 10 o'clock East Coast time, and that's tomorrow.
0: That's tomorrow. Are you talking about 10 o'clock in the morning or 10 o'clock at night?
2: No, p.m.
0: P.m.?
1: At night.
0: Okay.
1: At night.
0: Yeah. Okay.
1: That's going to so I'm going out there.
2: My man.
1: I'm on the way to the airport now.
0: Okay.
1: So that's Morgan State versus Arizona State. Because you know how, hey, Mike, you know how some of these HBCU has to play some money games.
2: Oh, yeah, that's what this is. This is a money game.
0: Yeah,
2: it's a money game. And let me tell you, I am rather impressed this year. I know we have that. Did that quarterback that was at Maryland, did he start last week?
1: Yeah, he started.
2: Okay, so he's the starting quarterback?
1: Yeah, he's the starting quarterback.
2: Okay.
0: Rashid, what's up with St. Francis?
1: Well, they won the first. In fact, they played tonight. They've been on the road the last 2 weeks. They won last week, like 37-25. So they're down back in Florida again this week.
0: Okay. All right.
1: Hey, Mike.
2: Yes, sir.
1: I got something to tell Mike.
0: Go ahead.
1: I got something to tell Carlton. I got something to tell. Right? Don't you know that the homecoming this year at Morgan State has been changed?
0: Yeah. Well, one of the changes I heard about is that all activities have to be done on campus now by 5 o'clock.
1: Right.
2: Yeah, because I remember last year they cut the siren on while we were at, my wife and I was at there. And,
0: including the game.
2: But when you say moved, what do you mean moved a week? Or
1: No.
2: Same time.
1: The game times is, well, the game times, because you know that they have the parade, right?
2: Yes, sir.
1: It used to be at 10 o'clock, now it's at 8:30.
0: Yeah.
2: Oh, so the game's going to be played at 12.
1: Yeah.
0: 12. Yeah.
2: Okay.
0: Because the president, Wilson, has decided, because of the incidents that they had a couple years ago, that everything on Morgan's campus got to be done by 5 o'clock. P.L.
2: And everything that's reflecting of the homecoming has to be done on campus.
0: Right. Okay.
2: We'll definitely come back and give us a call back next week to let us know about the game. Because even though I'm going to watch it on TV, I always like your interpretation, my brother.
0: Yeah. Thank you, Rashid. Appreciate you.
1: Mike, I got something to tell Mike.
2: What's that?
1: Something to tell Mike. Hey, Mike, so October 23rd, you know, the day before we play Howard University, they have about nine former athletes that participated in Morgan State's athletic program. They're being inducted to the Hall of Fame.
2: Oh, the Hall of Fame team. Okay.
0: Yeah, get the names for us, Rashid, and let us know next week. Appreciate you.
1: Mike.
0: Got to go. I got a full board, man. Coming to Andre, Carlos, Sekou, Leo, and somebody's calling in.
2: Man, let me tell you, the game I'm waiting for is the Norfolk-Morgan game. Because Norfolk's playing up here this year.
0: Uh-huh.
2: And I have to deal with that at home because my partner, she's a Norfolk person. Right. And so we have that. So
0: okay.
2: All right.
0: Andre, you on air.
3: Hey, what's going on, Carlton? What's going on, Uncle Mike?
2: What's up, my nephew?
3: Hey, Sammy Congo told me to tell you what's up, Carl.
0: Hey, that's my man. Up in Wilmington.
3: Yeah, that's your main man. Listen, man, I have buyer's remorse with Westmore, and I'm definitely not going to vote for Dan Cox. But this is the interesting thing. I want to find out after he wins, Westmore wins this election, then what is he going to say once he runs for president? He's been crying and lying about not running. I'm going to see what his narrative is with that because, you know, he's skinning and grinning, man. But that brother just needs to walk in truth. He's trying to be another Obama 2.0, but he ain't even walking in truth. So I'm waiting on that. But be honest, I might write my name, man, because I can't vote for him no more. I know I'm going to lose my black card from a lot of black
2: people. I don't think you are. I don't think you're going to lose your card.
3: I'm serious. I can't vote. Yeah. The man lies too much, and he skins and grins. But I want to see what is going to be his announcement, because you know what's going to happen around January, February. I had a change of heart. You know, I know the country needs me, you know, but he's lying about running. So, you know, I want to see how that runs.
0: Well,
3: see how that goes.
0: Andre, just, and I respect your opinion. I really do. I really do. I don't know how you can vote for Dan Cox. I'd rather not vote at all.
2: No, he didn't say he was.
3: I ain't voting for Dan Cox.
0: Oh, okay.
3: I might write my name.
0: But let me just say this to you. If he comes on this show, I I supported him the first time, but I had some questions for him, even though we couldn't get him on. But it ain't going to be no cakewalk when he come on here, because I have some strong questions for him, and I hope he's going to have enough time to... I'm going to get my questions in first and get them answered quickly because I want to open this line up because I want him to hear from people like you and others questions that they got for him. Now, where I disagree with you on is I don't believe he's running for president. I believe he's running for vice president. And I'm going to tell you why.
3: Okay, tell me why.
0: Because I believe the Democratic Party, even though they're not saying it, has decided they want a young, good-looking white boy.
2: Or white woman.
0: No.
2: Okay.
0: They can't go that woman.
2: Okay.
3: I'm going to tell you who they're going with.
0: Wait a minute. Hold on. Let me finish now.
3: Okay.
0: They want a young, vibrant-looking white boy that can bring in the rural areas along with the urban areas. And then let someone like Wes be the vice president on the ticket. Now, let me hear what you got to say.
3: He's going to be, I'm telling you right now, my home state, Governor Shapiro, who's a Jew boy. He's going to, that's who they're going to, everybody think it's Gavin Newsom. It's going to be Shapiro.
0: Well, guess what?
3: What I'm saying is this. Uh-huh. Or he's going to run hoping he get a cabinet position. He's not going to go vice president because his ego won't allow that. He's going to try to run as president, and then he's going to hope to get a cabinet position. But clearly, his prize. He wants to be president. He wants to be a Obama 2.0.
4: Well,
3: but this is the thing, and I hope that somebody really asks him and just nail him down, yes or no, are you running? Because when people ask
0: Well, he's going to say no. I mean,
3: well, no, he don't even say no. He said, well, I'm focused on the state of Maryland.
0: Well, that's a no.
3: He gives the classic, you know, duck line.
0: Yeah, all of them do. If you ask Shapiro right now, Shapiro going to tell you the same damn thing.
3: Oh, no, no. Shapiro already said he going to run for president.
0: Well,
3: you can check that out.
0: Well, guess what?
3: Shapiro ain't ducking. He ain't ducking that.
0: Well, guess what?
3: Gavin ain't ducking.
0: Well, I got to go on, but let me say this about Shapiro. You put Shapiro up, I'll put Ossoff off. And I guarantee you Ossoff will get it before Shapiro. Got to go.
3: No.
0: I'm telling you. If it's going, and I don't believe, and I could be wrong, because folk gonna say, the answer to that gonna be, well, folk wasn't ready for a black president either. Yeah, you're right. But you had a unique person in a Barack Obama. Now, with the anti-Semitism that's going on in this country, by a whole lot of folk, ain't just white people either, but if the overwhelming majority of it is with them, I really don't see a Jewish person run at the top of the ticket. But if it's going to be one, I believe Ossoff will give it before Shapiro.
2: I think that at the same time, when I meant woman, I mean it's going to be a woman on the ticket. It's going to be a woman as a vice president. That's what I meant on the ticket, not as president.
0: Oh, lead. Not as president.
2: Yeah, not as lead, but as a woman, because there's a large voting block of women out there that have now started to flex more when they recognize what they slept on before.
0: But the problem with that, Mike, there was a large flock of women that was talking that same crap when Kamala ran, and look how the white women
2: and that was about
0: turned
2: race.
0: On
2: and
0: her.
2: That was about race.
0: Yeah,
2: that had less to do with sex than about race.
0: But they go along with their white men.
2: And if
0: their white men say we ain't voting for no woman, and you ain't either, they ain't.
2: I think that's going to change.
0: Okay.
2: I think you're going to see
0: that
2: change. We'll see.
0: Coming to Carlos, Sekou, Leo, Jacob, and Ernest. Let's go to now. Make it quick. Carlos, because we're getting ready to go into the second hour, so everybody else hold on. Carlos, you on the air.
5: Thank you, my dear brothers. Carlton and Mike, I'm looking at the dark horse out of Kentucky, Andy Beshear, and he may not be well known.
0: Yeah, out of Kentucky, governor. Yeah,
5: I'm looking at him to come out as the lead candidate, as a presidential candidate. That's just
0: His name has been mentioned.
2: That's a good call, man.
0: Yeah,
5: yeah, yeah. The other point, real quick, is that on Gloria Steinem, I think it's that there's a mixed kind of response that we should have from our black community.
0: It is, yeah.
5: On her understanding that she was a member of the CIA. So what we have from her also would be that COINTELPRO type approach when it came to our women folk. Now, black women do not have the same foundation as white women. They don't have that wealth in their family structure, in their fathers and their mothers. So when you lead them into the women's liberation movement, and they don't have that foundation that they can go back to in case something falls through, then there's a big problem. And so we came out of our black community with the single parent household, with the black women thinking that they could maintain that women's liberation philosophy.
2: Mm-hmm.
5: This was a false narrative for us, a false type of thing. And so in that case, I don't give her an A+, but I may give her a B- as far as leading that women's liberation movement. So
0: okay.
5: That's my particular.
0: I kind of agree with you. I think there is a mixed thing with the, especially with the black community concerning her. I agree.
5: one last point. Mm-hmm. Brother Rashid, I want you to, you should contact Brother Michael Irvin, who went down to Phoenix, Arizona, and got into that box down there before you go down there. get in that box.
4: I know what you're talking about.
5: Phoenix, Arizona is no joke for black folks.
4: No,
0: I've been there. You're right. Thank you, Bro Carlos.
5: Right, thank you.
0: Appreciate
5: thank
0: you. Okay. All right, we're getting ready to go into the second hour. But when we come back, we'll be coming to Sekou, Leo, Jacob, and Ernest. And somebody just called in. This is the Frank M. Conway Sr. at our show every Friday from 10 to 12 here on 1010 WOLB. Carlton Douglas, your host. And as our guest host today, my man, Michael Eugene Johnson of the Pikes Theater. Don't y'all mess with that dial, because we gonna be right back.

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0: Okay, we are back for the second hour of the Frankie M. Conway Sr. at our show with your host, Carlton C. Douglas. And I have as my guest co-host today, my brother, the head of the Pikes Theater, a great host in his own self. And I'm talking about Michael Eugene Johnson.
1: Thank you for calling, for having me here. And I just wanted to remind you that on this September, well, we're in September, the album Songs of the Key of Life, Stevie Wonder, turns 50 years old. Oh, my goodness.
0: Hey, Stevie got to be in, I'll even go as far as say the top five songwriters of all time.
1: Absolute.
0: Of all time.
1: Absolute.
0: Songs that, listen, he's still making money off of Songs in the Key of Life.
1: Yeah.
0: Not counting the other albums he done. But the Songs in the Key of Life is phenomenal.
1: 50 years old. Came out September
0: 20, 1976.
1: Yep. Ain't that something? Yeah. And I still got it.
0: Wow.
1: I still have albums.
0: I want to mention about the passing of a great female jazz artist this week. Two-time Grammy Award winner, Cassandra Wilson. I forgot to ask Fats to pull up one of her songs to play. But if you go on your internet, pull up Cassandra Wilson, jazz singer, great, great individual, gone too soon at 70, as far as I'm concerned. But a great one. Two-time Grammy Award winner, Cassandra Wilson, that has gone on with Ella and Sarah and Carmen and them.
1: And the only difference is she was a great vocalist, but her MAGA connection was a little uncomfortable at times when I would hear her speak. But I did get a chance to see her in Philadelphia.
0: Oh, really?
1: Back in about 2007, 2008, and I was able to catch her. And she was a phenomenal artist. Absolutely. But, you know, they say things come in three.
0: Yeah.
1: So you got Steinem, Parton, and her.
0: Yeah. Okay. We're coming. We're talking about a lot of things today. And you may have some things on your mind. We have thrown out about
1: a lot of fresh meat.
0: About a lot of fresh meat from locally to statewide with this gubernatorial thing going on between Cox and Westmore. Your ideas on who you might vote for, who you think would be good for the state. This thing about Brandon wanting to have a jury trial in this thing between him and the IG. Now, Trump has decided a dual approach, an attempt to squeeze Iran, of which he does not want to call a war, which is a war, okay? You still got 50,000 troops over in that area, okay? He has decided now he's going to take his mind from the ballroom that he's building to this dual arch by Arlington National Cemetery that he planned on doing. We talked about the young lady the other day that had the six children in the home unattended to, and they were living in deplorable conditions.
1: And again, not a vacant home.
0: Right.
1: This is a house that was, they were put in by city agency.
0: Right. And the one thing I have not mentioned is this BS Venezuelan oil deal that you're being told is going to bring down the prices of oil because Venezuela got 95 billion things of oil down there and we taking over the oil. But what they have not told you, the infrastructure of getting that oil to us got to be updated. That's going to take 2 to 3 years. And who knows who's going to be in charge of the Venezuelan government by that time. And you see what's happening. But according to Trump, oh, don't worry about a thing. The oil price is getting ready to go down because we done finalized everything. But the question still remains about the details. Okay, now we're coming to the phones. Back to you. We're coming to Sekou, Leo, Jacob, Ernest and Marvin. Let's go to Sekou. Sekou, you on air.
2: Okay.
0: Same to you, my brother.
2: Jennifer Carrizan, y'all. Hey, listen. I hate to rain on folks' parade, but moving forward, I am going to advocate for a paradigm shift in leadership, because this complacent, privileged class, middle class leadership got us in the mess that we're in now. And their solution is go back and do the same things all over again, thinking that's going to bring about change. Appealing to the conscience of white folks is a waste of time. We should know that by now. They have no intentions of treating us any differently than they have always treated us, like slaves. A lot of us have gotten comfortable with that position because we so-called made it in the system. I always wonder what that means. What does making it look like that you can now afford to imitate the social behavior of white folks? You can fly all over the country going here and there and everywhere. But the brother said years ago, there are people who have never left home yet understand the universe. And conversely speaking, I say there are those who have been all over the world and don't have a clue about how the world really works. I talk to folk all the time and ask them, who started slavery? The capitalists or the communists? They say, after a while, they get it. The capitalists started slavery. So why were we led to believe that we should be hating the communists? The Russians, they didn't participate in the slave trade. So we got to go back to square one and begin to educate our own from the cradle. The primary function of education is to secure a people's survival by solving their problems, not bag their historical, traditional enemy for jobs. That is not the primary function of education. And Dr. Amos Wilson, he said it over and over again. If we are not educating our children to make a revolution, we're not educating our children. The white folk won't educate them to be good slaves. They want good workers. And guess what happens to people who become economically useless? You saw it in Germany. The victims in Germany were considered useless, economically and otherwise. So we need to go back to square one and start training our own leaders from the womb to the tomb. And then we don't have to worry about holding their feet to the fire. They'll know what they're supposed to do when they get in a position to do it. I don't have a problem with Donald Trump doing what he's doing. I'm glad he's doing what he's doing. He is destroying the American dream, which for most black folks has always been a nightmare. It's not a recent development. And so I leave y'all with this. If you don't read, you should read. And if you're not going to read, come back on your calls to talk radio, because all you're doing is creating confusion, spreading a whole bunch of ignorance and fear. We are going to survive because we are resilient people.
1: That's right.
2: And we've come this far, and we're not going back. And, Mike, I got one question for you.
1: Anytime,
2: when
1: brother.
2: When y'all going to pull Brother Good Hood up?
1: But I'm sorry, I missed that. I missed what you said. Say
0: what
1: it again.
0: What did you say, Sekou?
2: I said, when are y'all going to pull Bill Gooden up and make him understand you're not going anywhere without an ideology? And our ancestors already told us what the ideology is. It's Pan-Africanism, which is the unification of African people wherever we are in the world to protect our humanity. And when the world respects our humanity, we in turn will respect the humanity of the rest of the world's people.
1: I think that I would be less to be able to pull Bill Gooden up and what Bill Gooden is doing when he's organizing these unity meetings and is working with the Black Men Unifying Black Men, who will be at the Capitol Lounge tomorrow for our 157th consecutive monthly breakfast. Bill Gooden is a contributor to our community, and I think he can defend himself. But I don't ever think that I'm in a position to pull up anyone. I just need to make sure that I take care of my tribe, my village, and do the best I can on that level.
0: Yeah, I have great respect for Bill. Mm-hmm. We've had our differences when he came off, tried to come off on me on the internet one time, and I had to read him from Amazing Grace to a Floating Opportunity, because you ain't going to play that with me. If you got something to say, you need to come on my show. And he's always welcome to come on, but he has done great work in this city.
1: And continues.
0: And continues to do it, and I have nothing but great respect for him. Coming to Leo, Jacob, Ernest, Marvin, and David. Let's go to Leo, the Pope. You're on air.
3: Grand Rising, Brother Douglas and Brother Johnson. How you guys doing?
0: Fine, man.
3: Let me say to you, before I speak to politics, I want to extend to both of you an invitation to come to the regular monthly meeting of Roots of Scouting Incorporated, which is the third Monday of every month. It happens to be the 21st of September at 7 o'clock sharp, 7 to 9 p.m. Carlton, you had that last meeting. You did a great job, and I got great feedback from your input, and we'd like to keep that going. Shared wisdom is what we're focused on, and constructive activism with regard to Pan-Africanism, which must always be the order of the day. Let me just say briefly, I'm concerned, as I think others are, with the leadership or misleadership of the sheriff of Harford County, Sheriff Gaylor.
0: Mm-hmm.
3: Sheriff Gaylor is coordinating the efforts of 16 other sheriffs in the state of Maryland, 16 other counties, behind Dan Cox and ICE. Don't close your eyes for a moment to think that speaking as a Trumpster, and Gaylor is a Trumpster, that he's not a threat to our well-being, as are all the right-wing extremists that we face. So keep your eye on the prize. Understand we're facing the greatest threat we've ever faced in my lifetime as African people. I know we've been enslaved. Well, they want to re-enslave us again, continue the process, and in fact, this time, ethnically cleanse us once and for all. The purpose here is to wipe us out. I don't think our youth, our HBCUs, many of our churches and community organizations know the extent of the threat that we face. But we're in a do-or-die struggle for our existence, and by any means necessary, we've got to ensure the safety of our children, families, and community. So let's stay on the battlefield, and I thank you so much for all that you do, both of you.
0: Thank you, Leo. And same to you too, Leo, because you and the Roots of Scouting, I've been to several of your meetings, and you are doing great things for the community, especially with young people.
3: Praise God. I hope to see you guys on the Monday to the 21st of September.
0: Okay. If we get there, we get there. Okay.
3: All right. Peace.
0: Peace. Okay, let's go to Jacob, Ernest, Marvin, and David. Somebody's calling in. Jacob, you're on air, Jacob.
4: Greetings to both of you, especially my Wildcat for Life.
1: Oh, yeah.
4: And Mike. Hey, you know, and to anybody that's listening, please consider making a contribution to this show. And he also has a show. He's modest. He also has another show on Wednesday. But, you know, it's just good radio, in my opinion.
0: Thank you.
4: You had a black woman who I know she got problems, et cetera, and demons, as we all do. And terribly, terrible scenario. She left her children in her house. Absolutely horrible. Horrible scenario. But I got to make one point. She didn't kill him. Like that woman that's on trial now. So that's all I'm going to say on that. She didn't kill him.
0: Right.
4: So they still got a fighting chance because they still here.
0: Right.
4: The guy gave you all a little bit of bad information. Mike asked him, did Merlin win last week? Well, it was very, very difficult for them to win last week, Mike, because they didn't play last week. They play tomorrow. They play Hampton.
1: Yeah, I think what I was asking was the quarterback that's now at Morgan, is the Maryland court was a transfer from University of Maryland.
0: Oh, it was?
4: Okay.
1: Yeah, that's right. And I probably didn't throw it out there right, because you know how sometimes us Wildcats, we stubborn a little bit. Yeah, I'll eat that one. Eat that one.
0: Okay.
4: And the narcissist that's in office now, he's such a narcissist. He has a coin out with his face on it.
1: Yeah.
4: That shows you how sick he is.
0: Mm-hmm.
4: You know, this is a sick individual.
0: Right.
1: And then you're going to take, and hold that thought, and then you're going to take a ship that is getting ready to be Christian, named after a black man Dory Miller, who came out of the kitchen, which was the only thing they would let us do, and took down a couple of planes to save the ship, and you're going to take that off and put your name where no living president has their name on the ship.
4: Mm-hmm. That sounds like a Donald Trump move.
1: Yeah.
4: And Dory Miller had no experience using a machine gun.
1: No. And unfortunately, they put him back on the ship after he did his tour to sell war bonds, and then he got killed on another ship.
4: Yeah. That's true. Last thought. One day, not today, but one day called him, because you're the only guy that I know that has met Malcolm and King, and I know you were young at the time, but give me your thoughts on it. You know, one day when you got the time, I know you got called.
0: Well, I can tell you right now, it was an extraordinary experience. I met Dr. King at Cornerstone Baptist Church. It was Cornerstone Baptist Church at that time under the great, late Dr. I. Logan Kearse, when it was on Bolton and Wilson Street.
1: Before it came up Park Heights.
0: Before it came up Park Heights.
1: That's right.
0: Okay, it got burned down out on Bolton Wilson Street. And in fact, Doc never could get any fire insurance because they believed he did it. but my father taking me there to hear Dr. King, and we went downstairs in the office where Dr. King was. And that's how I got to meet him. Now, I met Malcolm going to New York when I was like, both of them I met at the age of about 16. I was coming out the subway on 125th Street, and Malcolm had a crowd out there. And when I got out the subway, I went over to see what the crowd was about. And that's where Malcolm was, and I got to meet him at that time.
4: Did you think he was special at that time?
0: Huh?
4: He was special?
0: Yes.
4: Okay, great.
0: Yes, because he told the unadulterated truth about what's going on in this country with black folk. And so did, even though there is a little stain on the great Elijah Muhammad, so did Elijah Muhammad told the truth that and I'm not generalizing all white people, but he did say the white devil. And that's what many of them have been to us. And when I say us, I'm talking about black people.
1: It's interesting, the story about Reverend Kearse, though, when he moved to Park Heights, he had put these flyers all out April the 1st and said that Dr. King was coming that Sunday to preach. And of course, that Thursday, he got assassinated. Yep. And Reverend Kearse sat, because I went to the church one time when he moved up in Park Heights, and I remember after the donations, he came back and told them to close the door. This wasn't the first time I heard a pastor say, close the door. It wasn't enough. And because his some of his family had went to Northwestern with me. So it was, he was a great man, the Reverend Kearse was.
0: Right? Yeah, he was. He was a very good confidant to Dr. King.
1: They said he was.
0: He was the one of the main confidants. Him and Vernon Dobson were two of the main confidants of Dr. King here in Baltimore at that time.
1: Okay, I think Dr. Carter, too.
0: Yeah, well, Carter hadn't really got here yet.
1: Oh, he hadn't got here yet.
0: No,
1: okay.
0: Carter didn't get here till 68.
1: When are you going to write this book on the black church?
0: Well, I'm trying to find a ghostwriter. Oh, the person that just called in, we got you. Hold on. We're coming to you. All right. Ernest, Marvin, David, Jan, and the person that just called in just hung up, so somebody else can call in. 410-481-1010. 410-481-1010. Now, the person that's calling in, my engineer just walked out, so I'm going to answer it. Just hold on, and we'll get to you, okay? All right. Okay, let's go to Ernest. You're on the air, Ernest.
5: Okay, good morning.
0: Good morning.
5: So, look, last week when I was saying the senator, and you were saying it was only one senator, yeah, you would correct that person. The other person that was a Trump supporter was Byron Donald. He's a congressman from Florida. So, yeah, you was right about that. And the other thing I want to say is I don't understand when black people got so much against Westmore and other black politicians that aren't perfect when white people straight up vote for Donald Trump, who lies constantly and is a convicted rapist. And the list goes on and on, and what he's done and trying to do against black people. So just to say Westmore lied about something, I'm not going to vote for him. I'm not going that way. I'm still going to vote for him. And my last thing is, Dean gets on so fast, I wanted to know whether he was in the 90% or the 10%.
0: Who?
5: Gene. You remember last week, Gene said...
0: Oh, Gene.
5: He said that Dan Clark is more articulate than 90% of your callers. And I really take issue with that. And I wanted to ask him, was he in the 10% or the 90%? Like the 90% that are not articulate.
0: Oh, okay. Yeah, I do remember that comment. Okay. All right. Okay.
5: Thank you.
0: Thank you, Bob. All right, we've got a line open, 410-481-1010. We're coming to Marvin, David, Jan, and Haki. And we got a line open, 410-481-1010, 410-481-1010. Marvin, you on air.
6: Hey, Carlton, how you doing today? You sound mighty bright today.
0: Thank you.
6: Well, anyway, look, our biggest problem is we can't get along with each other. And then there's nothing else that Jesus said. I don't want to say too much. It's just that we just can't get along with each other. We can't make nothing happen. That's all.
1: Well, who can't get along with each other?
6: You said we can?
1: I know. I said who? Who are we talking about?
6: We're talking about the black people.
1: What black people are not getting along with each other?
6: So you say again, Mike?
1: What black people are not getting along with each other?
6: I'm going to be honest with you, Mike.
1: Oh, you always are.
6: That's all of us.
1: Well, I
0: got to disagree with you on that, Marvin. I do believe there's some black people who do not get along.
1: Just like white folks.
0: Just like Asians and just like Hispanics. But
6: that's what holds us down. We can't get along with each other.
0: But I don't think it's everybody. I don't think it's all black people.
1: Are we also suggesting that the system, that white racism does not hold us down?
6: No, I think we're going to touch up there, Mike. If we find a way to start coming together and doing things and loving one another instead of hating each other, we'll be all right.
1: But there are organizations and groups that are out there doing exactly what you're saying. Bill Gooden's got a group that does about unity.
6: We got to stand our own and forget about the white man. That's how come we can't never get ahead.
1: But what we have a tendency to do is we say that it's black people's fault about black people conditions, and it's not always black people's fault. Go ahead, partner. I'm going to let you go through.
6: It's got to be our fault because we ain't making no change on our own behalf.
1: We have made change. Every change that we've made, we had to take. Nobody gave us jack.
6: Let me say this to you.
1: Yes, sir.
6: You are already 100% and good, and you are caught. Y'all good guys. Y'all already know the deal. But what about the rest of the blacks that don't want the deal? You see what I'm saying? They're the ones that's against you and me. So that's a problem right there. They don't want to get along with nobody to actually make anything work. If everybody was on the same page that you are, Mike, we would have been there.
1: I'm not. My voice is not a panacea for solving all of the problems in the black community. But I'll say this. I'll say this. America is in fault of the conditions of black people, and black people are the only people that's going to fix it. I do agree with you on that.
6: Let me say this again, then, Mike. See if you can get it right. Mike, you a man of your own. You made things happen. Hey, Mike, you a man of your own. You made things happen for yourself, didn't you? You made things, Mike. You ain't gonna tell me you're a smart man, and you ain't talking. Both y'all smart, and y'all made things happen for yourself. Don't you think the rest of the black people can do that too? But they don't want to do that. You see what I'm saying? They don't want that, Mike.
1: So well, I just don't agree with you. But I mean, you have a right to say that, though.
0: Thank you, Marvin. We appreciate you, man. Okay, we're going to David, Jan, Haki, Bill, and got a line open. There's somebody calling in on right now. David, Jan, Hakeem, Bill. Let's go to David. You're on air.
7: Okay, we're going to David, Jan, Hakeem.
0: Turn your radio down.
7: Somebody calling on right now. David, Jan, Hakeem, Bill. So David,
0: wait, hold it. David, turn your radio off or down. Because I still hear me. Okay, David, I got the clicky. Now, when you call back, turn down your radio, okay? Let's go to Jan. Jan, you on air.
8: Hey, good morning. This good morning. Is
0: Janet. Hey, Jan.
8: Yesterday, the president of the city council was on another show, and he said BG&E owed like 30-some million.
0: I heard that show.
8: And he said they don't want to pay it back.
0: Yep.
8: Well, the hell they don't want to pay it back. You got enough that you owe them that you can take it. You ain't got to ask them for nothing. If you are supposed to pay them $50,000, pay them $1, and then you got half your money. I'm so mad at these people sitting back talking about, oh, ain't nothing you can do. They break every law, every rule, everything to get what they want. And we still sitting back talking about, well, that's not the way it's supposed to go. I am so sick of Democrats trying to walk the straight line and follow the rules that don't mean nothing to nobody.
0: Let me say this, Janet. I heard that exact show on Mike Johnson's alumni radio.
8: Uh-huh.
0: I was totally through when I heard Zeke Cohen, who we're going to try to get on this show too. I've never invited him, but I am now. The BG&E is trying to up the price, $168 million from us.
8: I know.
0: Yet they overpriced us by the amount of $32 million and won't give the money back. And that's ridiculous. And I've had several callers on my Wednesday show and several callers here. I can't remember who it was that said it, but they are correct. The Public Service Commission is put in place by the governor. So the governor needs to go to his people and say, what the hell is going on here? Y'all need to straighten this stuff out right now and get in BG&E's ass, okay? The other thing that people better start waking up to as far as the electricity and power in the state is that in the last several years, we closed down 5 power plants in this state. And now we are depending on 2 other states to give us the bulk of the energy that we need, which is Pennsylvania and Virginia. When if we hadn't closed down them 5 power plants, we wouldn't have had to depend on nobody. Okay?
8: Right.
0: Nobody's answering about that either that I have put out there. So I'm with you 100%. I'm going to try my best to get Zeke on here as soon as I can. The mayor refuses to come on. I'd love to get him on here to answer a whole lot of questions, but he wants to go, up the dial where they can be friendly to him. He don't go down the dial, he goes up. So, but you are absolutely right. They owe state persons that used to be, first of all, how did we get into this monopoly of BG&E? We used to be able to choose what electric people we want to go with. I want to know the answer to that. How the Public Service Commission allowed this monopoly to happen in the state?
1: When the regulations were decided in Annapolis, it's unfortunate that a lot of our former state senators and state legislators who were African American and white all voted for the deregulations. So once that opened up the floodgates, they bought all of the little smaller companies up.
0: Yeah. Final thought, Jan. Yeah.
1: Thank you, Janet.
8: Let me ask you one last question, and this might not be for today. Is there any way that we can go or change into being a public utility instead of a private one?
0: Right now, I would say no.
8: Okay.
0: Right now, I would say no.
1: Well, we don't own any of the plants. Yeah. We don't have any way to generate.
0: Yeah, we don't have any way to generate. You can close down 5 plants, and you're not building another nuclear energy to supply, which I think that we should. I think nuclear energy, if it is done right, and you should have progressed in all these years of building these plants, is one of the key to the electricity problem. And here the other thing is this AI is going, if we don't get a handle on it, and I'm talking about the electricity that it takes to do this thing with these plants being put up, if we don't guarantee that, hey, you want to put up these centers, these data centers, then you better be able to do your own electric and your own water. And from what I understand, these new data centers don't need the water that they are.
1: They recircle.
0: It's something.
1: But I mean, to answer your question real quick, Janet, you know, we could move towards public ownership of electric power plants, but there's an important distinction between the public owning the plants directly and the state or local public authority owning them on behalf of residents. But it is possible, but you're going to have to buy existing power plants. You're going to build new publicly owned plants, solar, wind, and battery plants. It's a lot connected to it, but you're on the right path. It's just who's going to have the energy to stand up and say in the government and say, this is what we're going to do.
0: Yeah.
8: Okay, all right.
0: Thank you, Janet.
8: It's something to work on. Okay.
1: It is.
0: Appreciate you. Okay, we're coming to Hakeem, Bill.
9: Wait a minute.
0: Yeah. Hakeem, Bill, Keith, John, and we got one line open. 410-481-1010. 410-481-1010. Brother Hakeem, you on there?
10: Yes, sir. Good to hear you. Good afternoon, my brother.
1: Hey, brother.
10: Good to hear you.
1: My man.
10: Thank you. All right. Well, I wanted to, you know, first, I'm going to give like a shout out, you know, to an organization that has been hosting town hall type of discussions around the city. And I found them to be educationally empowering and neutral in context, but, you know, certainly empowering. That's Associated Black Charities. And last year I spoke at the men's event, had 200 brothers there. I was one of the panelists. But, and they also next week are having a cookout on Saturday out at Pikesville at the Armory, Brother Micah.
1: Yeah, right down the street. Yeah.
10: Yeah, yeah. So as well as their cookout. But I wanted to ask you all, get your opinion, for instance, on the March on Washington that happened last Friday. I was present. Shout out to Larry for organizing. But, you know, some people are saying there wasn't a lot of people present. And, you know, one thing I always try to do, you know, we can't talk about unity and exclude certain people who we think are, you know, like sometimes people think people selling out. And I mean, and there are levels to the selloutness, right? That I've seen. But I just wanted to get you all's opinion because I was present. And I feel like, you know, we got to build these bridges to different people. Some people are just curious, just like, for instance, with the Congressional Black Caucus. I've been going, you know, and I think that, you know, leaders should certainly, you know, take a train to listen to diverse perspectives. I'll be speaking on, you know, one of the panels on Cuba. I went this year with a tremendous delegation, so, you know, I'm looking forward to that. But I just want to get your opinion on what you think, you know, how does marching solve our problems? Let me just pose that question. Thank y'all.
1: Well, I think it brings more people into the movement. I mean, whatever that could do for people. I mean, this was the first time I didn't go. This year, I mean, I just didn't have the schedule to be able to go. But I think it introduces people into the movement. I don't know if it. I think it does create interest in conversation. As for what the end result is, I think we're still working on that.
0: Well, I was there for the original. I was there for the 21st.

0: and bring just not the Million Man March, but million people, millions of people march together. And we come back and do that. I saw some of the march last week. I was very dismayed that there was not the amount of people that I felt should have been there. Because somewhere down the line, we got to send a message. And if we don't show up to send that message, we're going to be up the creek without a paddle.
1: Let me ask you a question. And who do you think would call if we were to do
0: who
1: is that caller?
0: That's a tremendously good question, because the Million Man March, which was 30 years ago, was called, and was a lot of controversy about it, by Minister Louis Farrakhan. There was a lot of preachers, Christian preachers, that didn't want to get in it because Louis was, you know, had called, although some of them got their heads together and got involved. That's been 30 years ago. The Honorable Louis Farrakhan is now in his 90s. I do not think he is at that juncture that he could call us together like he did 30 years ago. That's a very good question. I have no answer to that, because anytime the NAACP in Baltimore City is dysfunctional and ain't active, and the damn national office ain't doing nothing to try to get it together, don't even get me started on that. Because y'all know.
1: No, I see the smoke coming out of your nose now, brother.
0: Nose and ears.
1: Now, there you go.
0: On that. So that's a good question, Mike. I see no one right now on the horizon that could possibly do it unless we all come together, like Marvin was talking about, unless we all come together, Christian, Muslim, non-believers, everybody come together and say, listen, we done had enough of this BS, okay, and we ain't taking it no more, and we're going to show you. And who could pull us together? Honestly, I have no idea who could, because like I said, 30 years ago was a different story.
1: If folk could think about that next week on your show, they could call in and, with an idea.
0: Yeah. Okay, now, I'm coming in this order. Bill, Keith, John, Joe, and Jason. And remind, I've only got 17 minutes before we get out of here. So make your point as quickly as you can so I can get everybody in before we get out of here. Let's go to Bill. You're on air, Bill.
2: First, Caldman and Mike, I'm going to talk fast, and thank you for having my buddy Mike on your show today. But I'm going to invite everybody to our Black Man's Breakfast tomorrow, which is at the Capitol Lounge, 1531 Pennsylvania Avenue. And lastly, Caldman, I'm going to say is, I'm going to call back next week so I can talk about it, is that we're creating a national day called Black Unity Day, March 8th, 2027. We're asking people on that day to organize around unity. If you're interested in terms of cleaning up your community, organize Black people where you at and talk about cleaning up your community. Mm-hmm. If you say you're Pan-Africans and that's how you want to organize around that. We're just simply saying, let's organize Black people on the same day all across the country on the same day. So when we talk about the Million Man March, it's going to be a reflection of the Million Man March. Because I'm going to say this, Carlton. We need, you know, we talk about unity, but we practice football, we practice baseball, we practice. Why we don't practice unity if we want to get good at unity? So, you know, a lot of times we're critical of one another, but if we practice it, we could get better. So we're not calling people to be to join a group or to have a particular belief. We're saying let's organize on the same day based upon whatever you believe in. You don't have to be where I'm going to be at on March 8th. Organize people around what you believe in, and let's do it on the same day so we can have millions of Black people across the country organizing, discussing unity, so little children could grow up, start witnessing us having these conversations and demonstrating how to move unity forward, how to support one another. So, you know, so I guess I really wanted to say that because I know I don't have time to explain it, But, you know, so when people try to be critical, then I just want people to be clear, this is not about a group. This is not about

0: organization. This is about us saying that we want to unify. So I'm saying if we want to unify, here's a day that we all can unify on the same day and unify around your interests. Is there any disagreement with that?
1: No. And you're welcome to come on, Bill, whenever you find the time to be a guest host on. Thank you, man.
0: Yes, I'm certainly going to call next week because I know you're short of time.
1: All right.
0: Thank you.
1: Okay. But you, like I say, you can come on. You don't have to call. You can come in here if you want. All right. We're coming to Keith, John, Joel, and Jason. And as, be as quick as you can, please, in case somebody else want to call. Because we got one line on 410-481-1010. Keith, you're on air.
2: Oh, how you doing, Carlton?
1: Fine.
2: All right, I'm going to be quick as possible. Okay, the Pope, I think the Pope, if he had balls, he can bring all those people together. He can do that. Say, Ku, for you to say something about you happy with Trump doing, but he's messing up the black American dream, say, Ku. I'm surprised you say something as stupid as that. And the IRS, they mess with little people, but they won't even touch Trump, them cowards.
1: Yeah.
2: And also, if he want his name and his face on something, put Trump's name face on a landfill or water waste facility. He'll be just fine. And Westmore, at least Westmore got balls. I know he might have lied a little bit, but at least he got balls. At least he talked back to the president. He ain't scared of him. And that's for sure. And that's all I got to say.
1: Okay, Keith. Appreciate you. Going to John, Joe, Jason. Got two lines on 410. 481-1010, 410-481-1010. Let's go to John. You on air?
3: Hello. Northwest name, House Mike Eugene Johnson.
4: Hey, buddy.
3: Hey, Carlton Douglas. I was talking to a representative from the mayor's office during the national night out. I gave him information so maybe the mayor can call in there. I know he haven't called in.
1: No, he has not.
3: Right, so I gave it to the representative, so
1: okay.
3: He said he's going to get it to him.
1: Okay.
3: But so far, he haven't did it.
1: Okay.
3: But anyway, y'all keep doing the good work you're doing.
1: Appreciate you, man.
3: All right.
1: Okay. Going to Joe, Jason, U-Ball. Okay. We got a couple lines up. If you want to get in quickly before I cut it off, 410-481-1010, 410-481-1010. Ten, Joe, you on air? Joe?
5: Yeah, Mr. Carlton and your distinguished guest, Mike. Is that Mike?
4: Yes,
1: yeah.
4: Sir.
5: Okay, you know what? Remember when Barack Obama wanted to do that infrastructure bill? This is the Republican bill, man. He wanted to do it. But that dog named Mitch McConnell made sure that they would not implicate that bill because he would have gotten a big victory because it would have created all jobs and everything here. But they hated Barack Obama so much that they saw that he would fail. And here's my thing. See, white people cut their nose off despite their dumb faces, you know, and they use the ignorant white folks that's from the hills with barefoot and they made them hate us so much that they cut their nose off despite their face. And that's just the bottom line. And thank y'all for taking my call.
1: Thank you, Joe. Okay. We're coming to Jason. Now the next person he's gonna have to pronounce the name, and then Aaron and then Raymond. Raymond, you're gonna be our last caller for the day. Okay, let's go to Brother Jason. Quickly, Jason. Jason. I don't know what happened. Jason, what? Okay, he gone. All right. Give your name, please.
6: Brother Yuba. Y-O-R-U-B-A.
1: Okay.
6: Brother Carl Douglas. How you doing, sir?
1: Fine.
6: Yes, I'm going to hit it in credit as much as I can. I'm going to deal with the truth. And our people, we need to understand the truth. Our spiritual well-being makes us a human being when we connected with the Creator, Almighty God. The truth is that which is according with the actual state of affairs, without deviation or variation, backed up and supported by facts. And the truth is, Trump is a modern-day Pharaoh. He's prophesied to do what he do. Prophecy tells us what happened in the past to those who ignored the truth and rejected the truth. When the prophets Abraham, Noah, Lot, and her and all of us giving the community the truth there. It's going to happen this year. They will fall. But the devil is doing his thing. Is he going to come in of us going to follow him? He told God that. Let me at him. I'll show you they weren't worthy of this and that. And they got, and God allowed him the time. This earth right now we're going through is a test. We have to, as a people, we the best ever done it. We the our maker in a file. After we the best ever done it on the planet Earth. Europeans know that. And some of them hate us because we black. That's ignorance. Most of them hate us because they know who we are.
1: You're right, okay? Sir.
6: We are the best ever done it. Now, so don't teach the children about slavery. Teach them what would happen before we were slaved.
1: Thank you.
6: You know what I'm saying, sir?
1: Appreciate you.
6: I appreciate
1: Okay, we're going to... Okay, I think Brother Jason is back. Let's see. Jason, is this you?
4: Peace and blessings. My two favorite gentlemen in the community.
7: Thank you, Jason.
4: Good afternoon. And Mike, I'd love for you to come on from time to time to tell us what's playing black at the movies.
7: In my closing today, I'll make sure I give everybody the schedule, and I'll definitely will call your show, which is one of my best shows. I love your show every week. Mondays at what time?
4: 11:30 to 1 p.m.
7: There we go.
4: And this week we'll be Richard Elliott is going to be our guest again.
7: Yeah.
4: We're going to talk about the court case that just that the Republicans lost in reference to question three, and the removal of question three. The judges decided to push forward with it so far, but there is another lawsuit in another county by some Republicans, and we'll see what happens to that particular case. But it seems that question three is moving forward to the ballot. Also, we wrote a letter. Our show had Richard Elliott on, and he was telling us that we should be filing a lawsuit. The state of Maryland should be filing a lawsuit against Virginia in reference to the data row or the data centers and get compensatory damages. It's something that's done with states like New Jersey and New York that share similar environments and ecosystems and sometimes end up hurting each other based on their policies statewide. So the sovereignty of our state needs to be protected. And in this case, the ratepayers are paying a high cost because of PJM and this wholesale auctioning of energy rates, that's being passed on to us, and their upgrading their infrastructure to be able to supply the demand for data centers. We need to get compensatory damages for that. We're paying the rates of PJM expanding for the data centers and catering to the data centers and these rich millionaires and billionaires who should be building their infrastructure out for themselves. And if you remember, Trump told us they were supposed to be making their own energy. But we know that, unfortunately, it'll take years before a power plant will be put online. And yes, we can have a municipality with our own electric generation, but we have to make the investments. Frederick, Maryland has its own power.
1: Got to go, Jace. Got to go.
4: And they generate their own electric.
1: Okay.
4: We can do it. We can do it here as well.
1: Okay.
4: So
1: thank you, Jace. Appreciate it.
4: Yep.
1: Okay.
4: Yep.
1: All right. We're coming to Aaron, and Raymond is the last call. Aaron, you're on air.
8: Good morning.
1: Good morning.
8: I think there should be an increase in the number of Supreme Court judges. I also feel that there should be limitation on the time that they should be in service. And I think, will the Supreme Court be as accommodating to a Democrat president as they are to Donald Trump?
1: Well, here's what you're saying, and I believe if the Democrats get back in power, that's what they will. You're talking about Supreme Court reform. And
8: yes,
1: there's been much talk about packing the court. And it's also, there's no ethics rules to that Supreme Court. That's why Alito and Thomas been able to do what they've been doing. Okay, getting rich off the backs of the oligarchs. So I kind of agree with you. The problem is, where does it stop? If the Democrats pack the court and then the Republicans get back in and want to do the same thing all over again, where do you stop at? Now, Michael Johnson, and I'm not talking about my guest, Hope Michael Eugene Johnson, but Mike Johnson, Speaker of the House, tried to get a bill in the other day to cap it off at the 9 members. it has not been able to go through yet. But they smell the handwriting on the wall of these reforms that are coming. So we absolutely agree with you on that. We'll just have to see how it's going to play out. Thank you, Aaron.
8: You're welcome. Bye.
1: Last call for the day. Quickly, Raymond, you on air.
9: Good morning. I was at the rally on the 28th, and I was somewhat disappointed that a lot of people didn't show up. And I think the failure came in. We have to appeal to the young voters. We have to appeal to them, for those are going to be the majority of the voters. Some young people did come, but mostly it was older people, like seniors. And we have to appeal to them. And the other thing is, we got to stop believing the narrative that black people, all of us are suffering. Black people, we don't have it together. That's the narrative from the white person. And we fall into that, and we'll make statements like, all of us, we'll use words like, we can't get it together. Most black people got it together. We are very resilient, and we're going to do it. And we're going to turn out in November, and Trump see the writing on the wall, and that's why he's doing everything he can to stop the mail-in voting and everything else.
1: Yeah,
9: that's what I want to say.
1: Thank you, Raymond.
7: Thank you, Raymond.
1: Final words, Michael.
7: Well, first thing, thank you, Carlton, for allowing me to be part of your day today.
1: Anytime.
7: It's going, you know, everyone to enjoy their holiday, whatever it is they're going to do. I'm not going to say goodbye. I'll just say see you later. Thank you for letting me in your day. This weekend, we're showing Cabin in the Sky and Stormy Weather. But next Friday, we're doing a one-time screening of the most racist film ever. I don't forgot the name of it. That's so bad. I'm having that senior moment, as they say. Birth of a Nation, D.W. Griffin's.
1: Oh, my God, yes.
7: Birth of a Nation, one show, one screening only. And we're having, come visit us at 921 Reisterstown Road at the Pike Studio.
1: Now, let them know it's a silent film, right?
7: It's a silent film. You got to read.
1: Yeah.
7: You know, you got to read, but come by and see us, except for, like I said, this week, today and tomorrow, it's Cabin in the Sky and Stormy Weather with a stellar cast. Stellar cast. Woo. But I just want to thank you for sharing the microphone with me, and hopefully I'll see you soon.
1: Anytime, man, you are invited back. We need to support the Pikes Theater. Now, they don't always have the up-to-date movies that you're looking for, but they do bring in movies that you want to see on the big screen that you probably haven't seen on the low screen, or you might not have even seen at all, and especially you young people that might be listening. We support him. We try to get there whenever we can. And I think I'm going to try to take my wife between, you said,
7: 2, 4, 6, and 8, today and tomorrow.
1: What about Sunday?
7: I don't know the schedule.
1: Don't know, okay.
7: Yeah, I think it's, as a matter of fact, yeah, it's one showing. It's 2 o'clock showing and a 4 o'clock showing.
1: Okay,
7: yeah.
1: Okay. Because I want her, I don't think she's seen these movies, and I want her to see it. Well, thanks, my engineer, Fats, for bringing
7: me
1: through. Want to thank you all for listening. This has been quite a day. Many of you are listening, and I thank you for it, because if it wasn't for you, I would not be here. If it wasn't for Frank Conaway, I wouldn't be here. So I want to thank you and him who have gone with the ancestors. We're going to try to be getting on, and if Brother Haki is listening, please get back in touch with Dr. Malvo. We did talk, but she never did call me back, because I definitely want to get her on here as special guest to talk about blacks and the economy of this country. It's a lot of things going on that you need to be listening to. Check out what's going on with the media around this town, okay? We didn't get a chance to talk about what happened over at BAL. Okay, we didn't get a chance to talk about what done happened to MAR. No anchors anymore. Okay, we didn't get into that. So, as I always say, take your hand with your ear, put it to the ground, Because there ain't no more snow. Listen to the grass grow. See ya. But I sure enough don't want to be. Bye.
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0: 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Have your say.
3: They don't want a two-state solution. 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If Israel is controlling everything about the Palestinians, their resources, their food, their water, their life, well, you're giving them no choice.
0: Just keep it real.
3: This thing with Israel is so dangerous, it's almost like start of World War III, and yep, we're not careful.
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1: There's no side that can justify to me killing innocent people. What is good for?
0: Absolutely nothing. Keeping it real with the world's civil rights leader, the Reverend Al Sharpton.
1: Keeping it real. I'm your host, Reverend Al Sharpton. Attorney Jennifer Jones Austin, our vice chair of National Action Network, CEO of Protestant Welfare Agency in New York, is our co-host. I see on the board full support from Rav. Okay, you got it. Well, I can see Rav Hidzwa Jeremiah. Says full support from South Africa. They listen to South Africa and Germany. We're getting calls everywhere. And I think that it is, important that we have that global audience. Let's go back to Renee. Renee from Milwaukee, repeat your question because I want everybody to understand what we're talking about.
4: Michigan. Okay, question about the absentee ballots. Since because they're mail and they have people's names on them and the person either requests them and also they have that number assigned to them, that becomes personal property because they have their name on it. That's like things in your house that you got your name on it or whatever, or your driver's license. So Trump stop personal property. The other thing is the post office job is to deliver the mail and nothing else, sell stamps or whatever else they do, is sort the mail and deliver it. So that's, they don't get involved in the elections and everything. That's not their purpose. That's another agency, I think, that handles that, but that's not the post office. They delivered the mail and it's been like this since the 1800s. Third question, if the post office refused to deliver the absentee ballot, I heard they going to cherry pick and say if your name is Deshaun Jackson or Shasquisha Smith, a black sounding name, pick out. I don't know. That's a rumor going around here. So can these people that do not get their ballots because of the post office is withholding due to this Trump dum-dum executive order, can these 100 million people, wherever, I mean, they withhold, sue the U.S. government and Trump and the post office for withholding those ballots?
5: Okay. So the first thing I want you to understand and appreciate is I really like and appreciate the way you're thinking about these issues. I think that it's solid logic. The challenge we have here is that you don't have complete control according to like the United States Constitution, the way our government is set up. You do not have complete control, absolute control over any personal property or mail in, and mail in ballot would be part of that as well. We don't have complete autonomy over anything. You take something like guns and gun control laws. You take your car, your house. You don't have complete control over how you use and what you do with these things. So I like your logic and the way you're thinking about it, but you've got to remember that your personal property, if it can be determined that in some ways it's infringing upon the rights of others or it's in violation of some federal law, then you don't have absolute control over it. So that's number one. Now, number two, the question that you ask about, okay, well, you know, I'm thinking kind of what you were saying, like, you know, what were you saying, like what you can do about it? Or like, we've got to remember again at the end of the day, right now what's happening is it has not been opined that Trump has the authority to do any of this. And it's most likely that, you know, there would be no way to hold up that he has true authority. Think about it this way. If the Supreme Court thought that he had authority to do this, then they wouldn't have just, they likely, this court being what it is, they wouldn't have brought it down to a technicality of standing. They would have made a ruling on that what he's seeking to do is actually legal under the law. They don't, like, they know that it's not. That's why they didn't rule on it. They just treated it as a standing issue. But at the end of the day, it's likely going to fall apart. The challenge is what harm will have been done before then.
6: Okay. All right. The ballots here haven't been mailed out yet. So, and then if they're going back and forth through all this process, the election, as far as this midterm, is going to be over with and done. About time. I don't know what he can do.
7: Yeah, that's why the pressure has to be now. That's why we're in Washington.
6: Right.
7: Because that's
6: right.
7: Where the action is going to be called. It will be determined in Washington. And we've got to keep that pressure on. They say it's procedural. We've got to get them to the merits or to refrain from interfering with the case at all. So that's why the pressure's got to be there. That's why we had the members of Congress there. That's where we've got to go. But thank you. You brought it right home.
6: Okay.
7: I thank you for your call. And I think that it is important that we understand that's where the power lies. Right now, for example, as we get ready to go to the various cities on the ground, we also will have to be briefing people based on what they come back out of Washington with. So, you know, it's pretty asinine to say, let's go grassroots and not Washington. Like, Washington ain't going to decide the laws that we're going to have to deal with grassroots.
5: Mm-hmm. You know, and I think that everybody needs to keep in mind, you just need to keep moving forward. I mean, what I would advise people in this moment with all this craziness, try to participate in your local elections. If you're not going to be around on election day and you don't want to show up on election day, be a part of the early voting. You know, like if you can't do that, then do the mail-in. But right now you have different options and you want to make sure that your vote is cast and it's heard, and who knows what shenanigans they'll be playing. So if you can't be there on election day, make sure you're there for early voting. And if you can't do that, then know that nothing has changed just yet on the mail-in voting. There's now another block, another temporary restraining order because of what Trump is doing and what has been uncovered with the whistleblowing. But it's not a time to take chances.
7: Let's go to Doug in Atlanta, Georgia, WAOK. Doug.
8: Good afternoon, Reverend Al and Attorney Austin. Congratulations on your congratulations on a successful march on Washington and 15 years of Politics Nation.
7: Thank you.
8: I'm ex-military officer, and so we always learn measure, countermeasure, right? Anytime someone takes an action, try to come up with a countermeasure for it. So when I look at the voting, I say, okay, we beat Trump the first time because we inundated him with votes, right? So they weren't ready for that measure. So I think they've come up with a countermeasure. My concern is with specifically Dominion voting machines. And they proved that they were secure, good operation. But then in October the 9th, as a matter of fact, they got purchased by a Republican election official called Liberty Votes, run by a guy named Scott Liedecker or something like that, which he ran a polling equipment company. So I said, okay, now, so they're buying this secure system, but the system is made of both hardware and software. I'm also a software engineer. And so I said, how long would it take them to change that software to behave in a different way than what we expect, what we can't see? And it's typically 3 to 6 months. So I look at that and I say, okay, so they're probably working on changing these voting machines in some way so they get the outcome they want rather than the true outcome. And then down the road, I see that Trump fired all the people associated with the election assistance commission, which is responsible for verifying the versions of these machines and verify they're secure and they're ready to go. So you got rid of people that are going to secure it, and every constant, I mean, a Republican company has now bought the Dominion voting machines, and Dominion voting machines are used in 27 states. They're used in more than half of the states. So they got the greater majority with the Dominion voting machines. But why isn't anyone talking about that? Why isn't anyone, or is there anyone in the background investigating that or keeping track of the versions that are being changed or how the software is being changed for Dominion voting machines? They could put, you know, new changes out there before the vote and then cause a different outcome. And everyone would just
7: let me say this, and I'm going to be very careful because I don't want to betray somebody's confidence and engagement. But I can tell you one of our partner National Civil Rights Organization is very deep into this Dominion purchase, the implications, and promises us that by the first weekend, September, which is now, that they were going to come back with some findings and probably a petition in the courts about this, because it is very suspect. I think you thinking methodically, as you said, you're a military man. It never occurred to me until this particular leader of a national organization spoke last Friday, brought this up to us about in a joint call about the Dominion purchase and who purchased it. So with everything you say checks with the information he gave us, and I'll be looking forward to when he comes public. I can then talk more. In fact, I'll probably have him on this show and my TV show. But thank you, Doug. You know, right? Go ahead.
8: You know what I wish you could have on your TV show? I wish you could have someone that used to work for Dominion Voting Machines, someone that was responsible for the software right before the purchase. And they'd have the knowledge to tell you kind of what they were focused on, what their primary objective was with that system. And then you'd probably go a lot further down the road.
7: That's a great idea. That's a great idea. You should, now that you're out of the military, you ought to produce a show, because that's real good. You gave a good suggestion. Thank you for your call. Let's go. I see Dahl 676 says, good afternoon, Reverend Shopton and chat, listening from Los Angeles, California. Yeah, tell me, Dahl, how things going out there is with the mayor's race with Karen Bass. Let me know what's going on. I'm coming to L.A. on this tour, but I need to know what I'm coming into. Let's take a break. Be right back. Keep it in real. Shopton, Jones, Austin. Be right back. We'll

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1: It's Sybil Wilkes with what we need to know. President Trump said he issued a direct warning to oil executives regarding retail price gouging as national gas prices continue to surge. Speaking from the Oval Office Wednesday, he demanded retailers bring pump prices down. As AAA reports, the national average for regular gasoline reached $4.12 per gallon, and that's right ahead of Labor Day travel. Fuel costs have risen by nearly a dollar per gallon over the past year following the outbreak of the war with Iran. In Chicago, the family of a black man fatally stabbed on a public transit train filed a wrongful death lawsuit against the Chicago Transit Authority and two security contractors. 24-year-old Dominique Poilion was killed in January while sleeping on a Blue Line train. Police charged Demetrius Thurman with first-degree murder, while the victim's grieving family alleges transit security failed to provide basic protection for their passengers. Fresh data from the World Trade Center Health Program reveals a staggering surge in cancer cases ahead of the 25th anniversary of the September 11th terror attacks. For the first time, cancer diagnoses among people who lived, worked, or attended school near Ground Zero have surpassed cases among the first responders, with total Ground Zero cancer diagnoses skyrocketing from 3,200 in 2015 to over 57,000 this year. And finally, American employers and workers face steep health care cost increases. A new financial forecast from Mercer estimates that employer health benefit costs will jump by over 8% in 2027, marking the largest annual increase in more than two decades, driven by rising therapeutic costs and general health care inflation. To subscribe to my free daily newsletter, please visit SybilWilkes.com. For all the news 24/7, go to News1.com. I'm Sybil Wilkes. Be informed. Be empowered.
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0: Keeping it real, keeping it real. I'm your host, Reverend Al Sharpton, and we're back. Turn to Jennifer Jones Austin is our cause. Let's go to New Jersey. My man, Street Council's on the line. Street Council, you keeping it real with Sharpton and Jones Austin.
1: Yeah, hey, how the brother? It's good to hear from you, brother. It's good to hear that the sister's still holding the line with the brother, man. We was out there with your brother on the front lines of D.C., man. You know, the brother, you know, they did a good job. I mean, excellent job. The people came out no matter the weather, brother, because at this stage in our life, brother, we got to weather the storm.
0: That's right.
1: You know, we got to weather the storm, brother, and we need marching orders, man, you know. To each city to city, state to state, brother, we need to push. We got to push, brother, as we count down the very survival of our life and our people, man. You know, we getting hung. I ain't really hear, you know, too many people talk about that, man. But we got to, brother, we got to highlight this on every level. And we need marching instructions, brother, to bring out the vote and marching instructions to get involved. And
0: that's
1: reignite
0: right.
1: The movement, brother. You know, with this food and this technology is dumbing us down out here, brother. I appreciate your contribution. May the Creator continue to bless you with many more years to come, brother. And allow the Sister Jones, man, to continue to hold the line and educate our people, man. One of the few attorneys besides her and Attorney Crump that's really on the front line exposing this criminal system that we up against, brother. Appreciate you taking my call.
0: All right. Appreciate you calling. It's from Newark, New Jersey. Been a gladiator warrior a long time, and I had to go to him. Let me go to Pierce in Ohio. Pierce? Hello? Pierce, you're on the air. Don't hear. Yes, you're on the air.
2: Yes, my name is Terrence Tolles. How are you today?
0: I'm all right.
2: I'm calling about a report that I read. It's a report out of a newspaper called Capital B, and it involves a black couple, Courtney, they call it CW, and Nicole Mallory. They have been harassed and racism since moving to Yoder, Colorado, and opening their farm. They have a 1,000-acre farm. And reading this article, they have even been arrested for defending their property. And this is
0: arrested for defending their property.
2: Yes. The headline says Colorado ranchers fear for their lives after shooting on the farm. After years of facing harassment, the Mallorys say they are still experiencing it. And this article was written April the 9th, 2026.
0: And what's the periodical you read it in?
2: It is Capital B. And the reporter is Alaya Wright, A-A-L-L-Y-A-H, Wright, W-R-I-G-H-T.
0: And all right, let me see if we can track this down. Thank you for your call, because we had John Boyd on, the president of the National Black Farmers Association, that was on my TV show Sunday night. Let me see if I can track this article down, see if we can find these people. Jabbar in Alabama. Jabbar, you're keeping it real with Sharpton and Jones Austin.
3: Reverend Sharpton, how you doing?
0: I'm doing. What part of Alabama are you in?
3: I'm from Anniston, Alabama, but I go to school at the University of Alabama.
0: I know where Anniston is. Go ahead.
3: Yes, sir. I actually met you earlier this year, the day after Reverend Jackson's funeral in Selma, Alabama. I spoke to you inside the church right before we left and went to the bridge. I spoke to you in the back. But for me, as a young man, my question to you once was, how could I get more involved in civil rights? And not only that, get people my age to get to the polls and understand what exactly are we supposed to be voting for.
0: Well, I think, first of all, thank you for your call. And obviously, you're sincere. You're in Selma, now you're calling in. I think that we have people in Alabama that you need to be a part of. You should, and really part of the leadership, because you want to. Young people hear more from young people. And if you would take our toll-free number and talk to Christian Matthews, who's our youth leader here in New York, and y'all network, and y'all can figure out when we swing through how we can do a youth council chapter there and work together with you. Call us
1: 847.
0: Do this number. Christian's at 877-626-4651. 877-626-4651. And tell Christian, I told you on the air to call that you want to do something with young people down there, and let's make it happen. Absolutely.
3: Yes, sir. I truly appreciate you, Reverend Sharpton. I truly do.
0: I appreciate you. God bless you. That's a call, Jenny, that warms your heart. They talking about young people.
3: Mm-hmm.
0: You saw hundreds of young people at the march. Now you got a young brother from Anniston. He's at the University of Alabama calling on the air saying they want to do something. There never was a generation where all of the young people, the majority of young people were involved.
4: Right.
0: It was always the few that were in SNCC, that was in SCLC. When I joined Breadbasket under your father, it wasn't like I had 500 folk coming with me. Maybe 10 mm-hmm. or 12 of my friends came, and we had to organize to get other people. It's going to take those committed to do it. And let me not end with young people. We ain't never
4: That's
0: had a
4: right.
0: majority of older people. Let's not act like every blackie that was alive and black in the 60s was marching.
4: You know, Reverend Sharpton, one, there were many young people at the march, and I had an opportunity to talk with several of them. And when I tell you, I told you I was going to send you a couple of pictures. I'm going to send them to you because I had to take pictures. The joy, the enthusiasm in these young people's eyes. I met two young ladies from Howard and talked with them extensively. I met a young guy and a young girl from Morgan State. And all four of them were telling Sean, my husband, we were down there together and moving together. And they were telling us it was their first march. And they were so pumped up and ready to go and just so excited to be a part of something and feeling like they were there and they were making a difference. And they were. The last thing I'll just quickly say to you, Daddy preached a sermon once and it's in the book God in the Ghetto that, you authored a chapter in there. I put it in the book, and it's titled The Majority That Matters. And essentially what he was saying is, people will want you to believe that if you don't have hundreds of thousands or hundreds of thousands of million people marching in the streets with you, that nothing is happening, right? Or it doesn't make a difference. So if you don't have hundreds of millions of people going to City Hall or the White House with you, that your work doesn't make a difference. And what he was saying is be ever mindful that if you're going morally and with God in the way that God desires and intends for his people, then you are with the majority that matters.
0: Well, that's true. And I'm telling you, we've only had 1 million man march. We ain't never had millions going nowhere.
4: Mm-hmm.
0: And to prove your point, we've had marches all through since 2000, maybe once or twice had a couple of 100,000 people. It doesn't matter. As long as you got enough to make the point, that is the point. Let's take a break. We'll be right back. Keeping it real. Sharpton, Jones Austin. Be right back.
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0: Hello, I'm Jose Hernandez, and I have been using a wheelchair since my accident in 1995.
1: My name is Andrea Dalzell, and I've been using a wheelchair since I was 5 years old.
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1: Yeah, a lot of people don't realize that I've actually got everything under control.
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1: We know you're just parking in that disabled spot for a second, but please, don't.
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0: your host, Reverend Al Sharpton, and we're back. 1-877-532-5797. 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Don't forget, I'm on the phone booking. I've got already some senators and governors booked for this weekend. We'll be live. I don't take holidays off. We'll be live Saturday and Sunday, 5 p.m. Eastern Time, on Politics Nation with Al Sharpton. Jenny will tell you they did a reception dinner honoring our 15 years, which is unheard of in TV, people to host that long. And the president of MS Now said, she wanted everybody to know I never missed a show in 15 years, so I'm not going to mess up now. I'll be there Saturday and Sunday. You be there with me Saturday and Sunday, 5 p.m. Eastern on MS Now. You that are in the New York, New Jersey, Connecticut area, you that are visiting for Labor Day weekend, join me. I'll be there at the House of Justice in Harlem, 124th Street and Morningside. The official address is 6 Hancock Place. Hancock is about 2 or 3 blocks long, so you'll know it by 124th and Hancock, 9 a.m. to 11 a.m. on Saturday morning. And many of you watch it live stream that are not in New York on Impact Television, as well as NationalActionNetwork.net, as well as YouTube/NAN, as well as the AME Zion Network. Let's go back to the phone. This policy day, let's go to Todd in Cleveland, Ohio. Todd.
1: Hey, Reverend Al Sharpton, Jennifer Jones, Austin. I listened to the beginning of your broadcast, the opening, and I didn't tune back in until about maybe 35 minutes ago, so you may have addressed this already. But at the beginning of your broadcast, you mentioned that you wanted a policy conversation about the Democrats coming back in the party into the House of Reps, and preferably doing an investigation on the 2026 elections. And I thought that you were also in that statement, you were also referencing the improper realignment of the maps. Is that correct?
0: What I said, not the investigation of the election, the investigation of how the laws were changed around redistricting for the election.
1: Correct.
0: The 2026 election is not finished. The general
1: Correct.
0: Election is not to November. I was talking about how the Supreme Court changed the voting laws in 2026 in terms of redistricting.
1: It caused a negative compromise to the just setting up of the maps.
0: Correct.
1: That's what happened. So now,
0: hello.
1: I have a question for the two
0: okay.
1: of you. I assume Jennifer's there. Would it be in the best interest of the population as a whole that this investigation be based on causing a negative compromise to the social economic well-being of the public in place of making it

0: a negative compromise to the black population, because in the black population, there's diverse socioeconomic groups of people. And although I'm pro-black, partly because I'm black, but even if I wasn't black and I knew what I knew, historically I would say we need to be better protected. Or they, if it wasn't we, I would say they. I do understand that the socioeconomic well-being of the public is always the primary focus for those that are living private citizens as opposed to politicians. So again, do you think the focus and the investigation should be better? You cause a negative compromise to the socioeconomic well-being of the public overall, to the Republican Party?
1: Jenny?
2: And I just want to clarify, are you talking about the impact essentially, like you're talking about the redistricting and the impact, the socioeconomic impact? I just want to be clear, that's what you're asking.
0: Yeah, is that the better focus when if the investigation does occur about the improper realignment of the maps, as opposed to making the focus, you cause a negative compromise to the black population, although that should be part of it.
2: I think at the core, we've got to remember that there should be no discrimination against anybody because of race. In America, there is no discrimination based on socioeconomic status. So I think you have to have, if you see disparate impact, and essentially that's what the Supreme Court ultimately held, that you could not anticipate, you'd have to show that there actually was. And that's how, and I'm talking about the Voting Rights Act, what they said needed to happen, that you couldn't just presume that there would be a compromise or negative impact upon people of color. You had to be able to show it. So I think, one, you still have to go with that. But secondly, first and foremost, underlying, we're talking about human rights, citizens' rights being violated, constitutional rights being violated. So before we even get into socioeconomics, yes, that's a consequence of all this, but at the core, it is a violation of constitutional rights of every citizen of the United States. And in particular, you're showing here that there's a discriminatory impact. And what has happened with the Supreme Court is discrimination is still an issue. It's still illegal. They just changed the circumstances between whether or not you have to be able to actually show it or you have to suggest and show a strong indication that it would happen. So I don't think you step away from how this has a negative consequence upon black people. But at the core, you deal with the constitutional issue.
1: Well, I also think you've got to deal with the laws of voting rights, which was what the Supreme Court was ruling on, was based on racial discrimination. And the Voting Rights Act, passed by the Congress in 65, was to protect those who needed voter protection based on race. And they identified certain congressional districts, most in the South, two in New York, that had a history of disenfranchising blacks based on race.
0: What so, were two in New York?
1: I know one was in, I don't know the number. It was one in the Western New York area, which is Buffalo, below Buffalo. And the other was, I think, where Lord is the congressman now.
0: Okay.
1: And so, I think that if we're going to remedy this, we have to therefore remedy that based on, if you're talking about investigation, on why is, based on investigating this, why is it that you changed it? Are you saying now that there is no discrimination in those districts anymore when it comes to voting? If you go for just using economic questions, affordability, all of that, well, you didn't say affordability, but the economic status.
0: That counts.
1: There are some districts that they're the same kind of plurality in terms of you have some districts that have rich and poor in the same district. You can't establish that. There was no discrimination against people's income. It was discrimination against people's color. And this was to be able to have people remedy what they did. The thing what they did by law, you got to remember, it was by law we couldn't vote. There was never a law against poor people voting. It's a law against blacks. It's a law against us being able to use the front of a bus. a law is against us going to use the toilet. So government must repair what government broke. The reason it's a government responsibility is it was a government infringement on our rights.
0: Well, wait a minute. Let me ask you this, and based on what I'm about to tell you, let me ask you this. The folks that brought this case and to trial, I mean to the court in Louisiana, and messed up the Section 2 of the Voting Rights Act, are claiming that, well, you can still vote. Everybody can still vote. Now, we all know that, yeah, but you heavily reduce the impact of a population's vote ability to get what they want, and it was intentional, and a lot of those folks were black. But a lot of those folks were also in the socioeconomic middle class or less. Do you not think that you have to address that in defense of the investigation?
1: No, I think you have to address it, but I think the premise of it, and Jenny's the lawyer, has to be repairing damage done, and you cannot argue that it was done based on race. They can argue class. They cannot argue race, because that's what the laws was repairing. You were undoing what they did by law. So whether you are a black millionaire with a funeral home business, or whether you were black on welfare, you were told, tell me how many jelly beans are in the jar. That was then. But right. If you've had that since Reconstruction ended, how do you in one or two generations repair what you did by disenfranchising us? And what the government does not want to take responsibility, well, under Trump, the government doesn't want to take responsibility for what the government did. It was, I tell people all the time, the reason you had affirmative action is because you had an affirmative program against us. The reason you needed DEI is you had the absence of diversity, equity, inclusion. Don't act like we just invented this in some social lab. We were dealing with what was done to us. So the argument must be, how do you end it where we are just starting to empower ourselves, having equal members of Congress, etc., that were excluded because we couldn't vote and because our districts were made meaningless, which you're going back to now?
0: How do you address, Jennifer, these people that are saying, but you can vote now, and your vote does count now, even though you and I and most of the people that pay attention to this type of behavior understand that the vote's impact has been intentionally diluted, focusing on a race. But there's another group of people that have been pushing for the voters' right to act to be diluted, are saying, but you can vote now. We're not blocking your vote like we used to. How do you address
2: it? There's two things here. One, well, the first one is that in the first instance, there have been significant changes in law across the states, right? Very often people are just looking at the federal case right now. They're not looking at what has happened state by state by state that is actually making it more difficult for people to vote. People being taken off voting ledgers when they shouldn't be simply because they haven't voted in the last two elections doesn't mean that you shouldn't be on the roster anymore. There are changes that are happening that are actually taking away people's rights to vote. And the other part of it is when you engage in this type of gerrymandering and redistricting, you are actually weakening somebody's vote. So it's twofold. One, in some places, voting that people do have difficulty now voting can vote because they've been removed from the ledgers when they shouldn't have been. And secondly, because it has been made much harder for you to vote and for your vote to count.
0: Well, you're saying this type of gerrymandering, but are you firm that any type of gerrymandering causes this problem? Because I think that's the case.
1: All right. I'm going to have to go. Yeah. Let me take my leave. Let me thank Attorney Jennifer Jones Austin. Let me thank you that called in, listened in, you that called in and couldn't get through, but hung in there anyhow. Remember, whatever you do, wherever you go, however you feel, tell somebody, tell anybody, tell everybody. Reverend Al told you personally, keep it real.
3: Keep it real.
1: Keep it real. Whatever you do, keep it real. I'll talk to you tomorrow.
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4: It's Sybil Wilkes with what we need to know. Newly unsealed court records are revealing dramatic new details regarding a federal corruption investigation involving Virginia State Senator Louise Lucas. Documentation shows a federal judge authorized FBI wiretaps on a phone number linked to the veteran Democratic lawmaker for 30 days this spring. The surveillance follows earlier court-approved wiretaps and an FBI raid on Lucas Portsmouth District Office and an adjacent cannabis dispensary she co-owns. Federal investigators are actively probing allegations of public corruption and bribery connected to marijuana dispensary licensing. The Northeast is enduring a second consecutive day of severe weather outbreaks. Over 65,000 utility customers lost power across Pennsylvania, Delaware, and New Jersey after destructive storm cells brought damaging wind gusts, large hail, and localized flash flooding across eastern Pennsylvania. Forecasters warning of ongoing tornado threats through the remainder of the week. Authorities in Florida rescued four young children who spent 6 years locked inside a traveling tractor trailer. State prosecutors described the vehicle as a rolling prison, revealing two girls and two boys ages 5 to 9 when the abuse began were severely malnourished and kept out of school. Defendants Keisha Epps and Tamara Stewart faced multiple felony charges, including child neglect and molestation, as they traveled between Miami, Orlando, and Atlanta. Finally, President Trump told Oval Office reporters he's pleased that Prince Harry and Meghan Markle have left the United States to return to the United Kingdom. The president stated he was never a fan of the couple, specifically criticizing Markle for acting disrespectfully toward Queen Elizabeth and King Charles. To subscribe to my free daily newsletter, please visit SybilWilkes.com. For all the news 24/7, go to News1.com. I'm Sybil Wilkes. Be informed. Be empowered.
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9: 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Landlines were replaced by cell phones. Television was replaced by cable, then satellite. Now everybody is streaming. However, this generation will inherit the first technology that can imitate thought itself. And all of us must decide how we will embrace artificial intelligence. 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We must now decide what AI should be allowed and what should be prohibited. We must decide what happens to creativity, labor, truth, privacy, empathy, and democracy, and who will benefit. What will we require to remain uniquely human?
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0: Real with Reverend Al Sharpton. Very good afternoon to you all across the country. Good morning to our West Coast listeners, and welcome to those that are listening on Sirius XM Channel 126, The Urban View, and good morning to our West Coast listeners. And to all of you listening, whatever station, whether it's Sirius, for the next 3 hours, you can join the conversation. All you have to do is call us at 1-877-532-5797. 1-877-532-5797. Or you can go to our message board at www.nationalactionnetwork.net. And I see Telarindra says, good morning, Mr. Al Sharpton. Love you. I love you back. And James Thomas is saying, good afternoon, Reverend Sharpton and everyone, and happy Exhale Hold My Mule Friday. That's what it is. Exhale whatever's on your mind, whatever's in your heart. We're going to end it with holding that mule, Bishop Cavendish. I was old enough to understand our struggle. You are my inspiration for my fighting injustices against myself. I love it. Thank you, Jane. Thank you, Pamela Edgar. And I think that James Thomas said, good afternoon, Reverend Sharpton and everyone, and happy Exhale Hold My Mule Friday, and sending a special shout out to Congressman Emanuel Cleaver for keeping his seat in Missouri. We have to keep on fighting. Yes, the Supreme Court in Missouri came back and said that we were correct in saying that they are to keep the congressional map the way it was, which is also includes Congressman Emanuel Cleaver's seat. And they ruled against changing and abiding by the lines that the federal government under Donald Trump wanted to redraw, which would have drawn that district way out yonder. I had Congressman Cleaver on Politics Nation not long ago, I think last week or week before last, and they won that in the court. We'll see if they try to appeal it, but at this point, with mail-in ballots starting and early voting starting soon, that's a major victory. Two congressional districts saved that are mostly leaning Democratic. So footsteps, I should say, is being heard with the GOP. Then I saw that the first midterm ballots, as I said, are going out this week, including North Carolina. And it's already on. Then I see those that are talking all of this progress stuff. Well, let me tell you about your progress. The unemployment numbers have come out for August. And we see that the unemployment, the jobs numbers, are again below inflation. Only 175,000 jobs they're claiming, and it does not meet inflation's second month in a row. This is why, while you're seeing the questions of affordability is raising its head, and at the same time, they're fighting to get tax cuts for billionaires and all kinds of other stuff. I think this is absolutely crazy. And we need to, any way and shape we can, stand up and fight back. You saw they stood up in Missouri. They didn't abandon Congressman, Reverend Congressman Emanuel Cleaver, and he kept the faith. He said, I'm not coming off the ballot. I'm not announcing I'm not running. I'm going to run anyhow. And he was right. And look what happened. It looks like he has preserved his seat. Akeem Smith is saying, good afternoon, Reverend Sharpton. NBC News reporting Trump threatens to stop some international trade if U.S. interest rates aren't forward. Yeah, he's going to, you know, it's like huff and puff and blow your house down. But he's only hurting himself. He's called for a midterm. He called for a midterm convention of Republicans this week. I think it's Tuesday, Wednesday, Thursday, something like that. And a lot of Republican members of Congress are saying, well, I got something I got to do. I'm not going. He is slowly eroding his own base. I was on Morning Joe a little while this morning, and they had one of the reporters that had been out there interviewing people, all white in a red state that had voted for Trump. And three of them randomly chosen at a, I believe it was a gas station, a filling station, said, ah, no, I'm disappointed. He said, no war, look at where we are. No, I'm not with them. One lady said, was asked, would you vote for him again? She said, I like him, but I don't think I can vote for him again. He is going to be tremendous baggage for the Republicans in this midterm election. And he's got all this money that he's raised, millions of dollars. He's not giving any to the candidates. And he's talking about he's going on tour. But everybody knows he's going on tour. He's going on tour about Trump. It's not going to help those candidates. So let's not grow weary in well-doing. Let's work. And that's what we intend to do. We are just a week away from the big march, getting ready to embark. We've been meeting the last 2 days trying to set how we go into those cities that buses messed up so we can rally with those people first and then move on all over the South. But I want to hit those, I think it's four cities that either the bus company messed up or our side messed up. We're looking into that, but I'm not waiting on the outcome. We're going to hit the road in the next few days so we can deal with those people and organize, while we're there, the voting brigade. And I know that a lot of people, you know, I thank God for the people that are committed, because when things happen that is not to my liking or yours, that's when we see where you are in terms of your commitment. And some people stood up like soldiers and said, well, I don't know what happened, but we're together and let's stand up about voting. Others just freak out like this was a bus outing to a picnic. I've had some texting about why wasn't I on the program, or why wasn't somebody I like on the program. We had a 3-hour program, and we had to put the people on the program that was cleared to be on the program. Because if we were not out of there in 3 hours, you deal with the Trump administration, they cut the mics off and we couldn't have marched to the King Memorial. So, I mean, this wasn't, you know, freebie night where everybody get up and shoot the best shot. Everybody knew who was on the program in advance. So all kind of pettiness. And I've gotten, I guess, to the stage and age in my life where I don't even defend and argue people anymore. I say, okay, you're finished. Now this is what we're going to do. We're going to form brigades. We're going on the road. And we're going to deal with the people that waited and didn't get a bus first. And then we're going to organize. But we had 32 states there. and those people were told instructions. We were organized. And people that just run their mouth, let them make noise. But that's all it is noise. And let's know where we going. Pauline McCullough says that early voting begins in late October in New Jersey. I'm with it. That's why we got to get geared up. All right, let's take a break. We will be right back. It is Exhale Friday. 1-877-532-5797. 1-877-532-5797. Shopton, keeping it real. We'll be right back.
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2: It's Sybil Wilkes with what we need to know. The Trump administration filed an urgent emergency appeal with the United States Supreme Court Thursday, asking justices to permit federal authorities to withhold delivery of select mail-in ballots just 2 months before the crucial November midterm elections. The Department of Justice maintained that the contested regulations involve only modest envelope design and addressee information requirements established under President Trump's March executive order. However, voting rights advocacy organizations and 23 Democratic-led state attorneys general strongly argue that neither the president nor the United States Postal Service possess the constitutional authority to determine which ballots reach the voters. Tributes are pouring in nationwide following the death of the pioneering feminist icon Gloria Steinem, who passed away peacefully at her home in New York City at the age of 92. Steinem first captured national attention in 1963 after going undercover and working as a Playboy bunny to expose exploitative working conditions inside Hugh Hefner's Playboy clubs. She went on to co-found the National Women's Political Caucus in 1971, was a leading supporter of Congresswoman Shirley Chisholm, as she became the first Black woman to run for President of the United States, and received the prestigious Presidential Medal of Freedom from President Barack Obama in 2013. The Southeastern Conference is taking aggressive federal legal action against Louisiana State University and head football coach Lane Kiffin. A comprehensive federal complaint names LSU leaders and Kiffin, alleging the university conducted a deliberate recruitment campaign targeting professional athletes who previously signed NFL contracts, as LSU prepares to open its football season against Clemson Saturday night. To subscribe to my free daily newsletter, please visit SybilWilkes.com. For all the news 24/7, go to News1.com. I'm Sybil Wilkes. 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

0: And then we're back. 1-877-532-5797. 1-877-532-5797. 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And you can put up a message on this our Exhale Friday. Let's start taking some calls first. Let me go to Spencer in Little Mountain, South Carolina. Little Mountain, South Carolina. I don't hear Spencer.
1: Okay. I'm glad you guys are in. Al, thank you very much for taking my call. And I don't want to take up extra time because other folks want to call. But look, I called you the other day about the Clancy case. And for black people, taxpayers, they learn stuff from other big event-type noticeable stuff that's going on. We all pay taxes, but guess what? Here's where we find out that we lack a lot of stuff in the 21st century. In the Clancy case, it was a deadlock. So what they did, the lawyer asked for the Supreme Court to call in and to help unlock this case. Now, here I am, 83 years old. I never known black power to ask the Supreme Court for something within a lesser time than that, is usually 3 months, 6 months. Now, what am I talking about? I'm talking about the fact in the 21st century, we are not using all of our power in certain places to cause a reaction. Let's look at something else that is going to be hard for people to imagine. But when you put Christmas lights on a Christmas tree, that's what it is. But when you hang Christmas lights around your house in May and June, people wonder, say, wait a minute, what's going on? I thought that was Christmas lights. But when the force behind it demands wherever you see these lights, they Christmas lights, but I got the real purpose why I'm hanging them. See, we missing something here with how we angle the force of our intentions. And right now, once again, I'm going to bring it up. They never looked at testing for testosterone. Right. They never used that because that husband had feminine intentions and the wife had male intentions. That's the reason them kids got killed. They got caught within them two clowns want to have a life of their own. But Mother Nature threw them three babies. That's what I was trying to bring up to you. But they know how to get out of things. If you look at all these big cases these days.
0: Yeah, but I think you borderline to say that's your interpretation. That's not what was determined as fact. You getting ready to get all these radio stations we on calls from FCC. We do not know for a fact what the woman, the mother and the father was. We're saying what was has alleged or was that found to be so?
1: No, okay, now listen at this. Of course you're not. I'm just a caller. I'm calling in on how I pay my tax dollar.
0: I understand that you're just a caller, and I understand that you're on several stations, that if a caller makes an allegation, I have to make sure to protect the station that I say you are a caller, you're not speaking for the stations or me. I understand that.
1: That's right.
0: You're saying what you're saying, I'm saying what I'm saying. Go ahead.
1: Okay. But now what I'm saying is information on how I call your station and say what I said, what you're doing now is just like the rest of your bullhorn. If any type of truth in that, we want to try to find out how that's much right. More truth in that.
0: Right. That's right.
1: Yeah, that's all it is.
0: Well, okay, thank you for your call. Let me go to Christine in Manhattan, New York. Christine?
2: Reverend Al.
0: Yes.
2: Thanks for taking my call. Congratulations on your 15 years at MSN Now.
0: Thank you.
2: The fantastic Marge, congratulations on all you do.
0: Thank you.
2: You know, Reverend Al, of course, 9/11 is coming up. My cousin called me night before last. And this cousin, listen, my grandfather, her grandfather was sisters and brothers. That's how far we go back, but we didn't know each other when we were young. And she is, her name is Brenda Cox, and she stood up for me when I did the Vietnam Memorial, recognizing my husband. And Brenda Cox will be 80 years old soon. And my point to this is, I know, I know the planes hit the towers in New York. And I thought the plane I thought it just touched the Pentagon. My cousin lives across the street from the Pentagon. She lives in Arlington, Virginia. And that plane went into the Pentagon. I did not know that. I'd like to keep up with the news, but that was 2001. But I didn't know the plane went inside, was in the Pentagon, and she said it stayed. It was there for about 3 months before they got it out. And she knew people that worked in the Pentagon, and her neighborhood was all, you know, they upset because they knew the people that were killed there. And it, you know, it shook me because I asked her to do things for me. I didn't know what she was going through. Sometimes you can take things, well, no, sometimes you just don't know. And I just didn't know how.
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0: Hello, hello, hello. Welcome back to another show. Y'all already know what it is. It's your girl Bex here.
1: And it's your girl Key with Dorothy Malone. And together we are
0: the Pretty Girl Influence. And today we have a new exciting voice for you in the studio.
1: Meh, meh, meh, meh. Yes, it's officially a PGI Tween takeover because we have one of our Pretty Girl Influence junior reporters joining us to co-host for the very first time. Everybody give a welcome to Drew. Meh, meh, meh, meh. So, Drew. Oh, sorry, I already gave up her name. Tell us a little something about yourself. Are you excited?
2: Yes.
1: Oh, yeah. That's
0: what are we getting excited for?
1: What you mean?
0: We're getting excited for school.
1: Girl, no, we're getting excited because we're on this radio show, girl. We'll get to school next. Dang, can we be here? Let's be here.
0: It's the last weekend before school starts.
1: Dang.
0: It's the last weekend of summer.
1: Don't know why I want to hear that. Anyways, welcome, welcome. You are officially a part of the PGI team. Family. We are family. Yep. We are family, okay? Mm-hmm. And like she said, time is perfect because school is starting the next week and we want to hear some insight. We want to know what y'all about, what y'all got planned.
2: Okay.
1: Okay. Okay, yes. Okay. Okay.
0: Yep, but y'all already know before we get into it, we got to get into the good book, share some good words with y'all, break it down for Gen Z and the hip hop community. So, what we got today, Keith?
1: My babies. Oh, not my babies. Do not conform to the pattern of this world, but be transformed by the renewing of your mind. Mm. That comes from Romans chapter 12, verse 2. Message.
0: Mm. Yep, so
1: it's a good one today.
0: It is a very good one. I had to sit with that one for a minute. So, you know, there's a lot of trends going on in the world, but, you know, just stay true to who you are. Think about yourself, making good choices for yourself and the people around you, because, you know, your environment is who you are. Your environment affects who you are, negatively and positively. Keep that in mind.
2: Yeah.
0: You know, new friends, new trends, social media, AI. Anyways.
1: Don't say it like that, Rachel.
0: You know, you don't always have to follow the crowd. Do what you want to do as long as it's, you know, in a positive way. Don't be afraid to stand out. You know, if you want to be the shining star, you can't be in with the crowd. You have to shine.
1: Yes, you can
0: shine
1: still fit and, you know, fit exactly what God has you, okay? Mm-hmm. You can do it all, okay? You gotta believe in me. Okay, sorry.
0: Okay, well, yeah,
1: back to school. Right into it. Are we excited or are we stressed?
2: Excited.
1: Okay.
0: So, you are actually starting high school.
2: Yes.
0: All right, super excited for that. So, scale 1 to 10, how ready are you?
2: Probably 7.5.
1: 7.5?
0: Okay.
1: 5.
0: All right.
1: And what's one thing you wish summer could give you one more week to do?
2: Sleep in.
1: Amen.
0: I know that's right.
1: She came ready. Yeah. Okay.
0: I need my sleep. All right, and what is the most important thing on the first day of school? Is it the outfit, the hair, seeing your friends?
2: Definitely the hair.
0: Okay, yeah.
1: Okay. Yes. So high school, that's a big deal.
2: Mm-hmm.
1: That's a big deal because you're almost there. Mm-hmm. Unless you decide to go to college and then you got a little bit more to go. Woo! Have you thought about college? I know it's early, but like,
2: yeah, I definitely want to go. I just don't know where, though.
1: Of course not. Of course not. We got plenty of time to think about that.
0: Oh,
1: but
0: yeah.
1: For, like, now, like, do you, like, know, like, what you're, like, pursuing, maybe? Like, what you're looking into?
2: Yeah, definitely. I think I want to pursue journalism.
1: Ooh. Okay.
0: We got our little right journalist in the building.
1: Yes. You can't throw that right place. Okay.
0: All right, well, going into high school, what do you think the biggest difference is between middle school and high school?
2: Definitely the workload and how, like, you don't have as much help as you do in middle school.
1: Mm,
2: because,
1: yeah.
2: like, In middle school, you can have like extra extensions, but in high school, it's definitely hard deadlines. Like, I need to work by today.
3: Mm-hmm. I feel you. And what do you want people at your new school to know about you?
2: That I'm pursuing my goals.
0: Yep.
1: My girl says she focused.
0: Goal-oriented. Boys. We love that.
1: Stand on the side and cheer for her. Because what? My girl's a cheerleader.
2: Yes.
1: Yes, athlete. I wish. I was on the
3: music side. I was in the band.
1: My sister was the majorette. So, yes, I wish I could be cheer.
3: Was you a cheerleader?
0: I did a little bit, but I was more in gymnastics. So.
1: Okay.
0: Yeah,
1: so you know.
0: Yeah, but I also didn't go together. I went to a high school that we had uniforms and we didn't have sports. So,
3: My high school, we didn't have the sports, and we didn't have the uniform.
2: Oh.
0: Oh. Well, you know what? Good for you. You got to express yourself.
1: No, but see, I didn't get to experience the games and.
3: That life, that part of the school life, not even in college. What was I doing?
0: All right, but Drew, so you are a student athlete. You're into cheer.

0: right after practice, I know I have to do things, and then I have to sit down and study. Like, I have to, or I'm just not going to do it.
1: Yep, that's definitely fair. And I don't know who, but those who are underestimating cheerleaders. I don't know. But for those who underestimate cheerleaders, what is harder? What is a serious skill that people don't realize, like, that you guys have?
0: Definitely, like, a serious skill is mental block. Because, like, it's hard to do, like, flips and stunt when you're scared. So I feel like that's really the hardest part.
1: And when you say mental block, is it, like, blocking out the audience? Or, like, what are you blocking?
0: Like, when, okay, so say you're about to do a flip and then you, like, get scared. That's mental block. It's, like, you're not fully there, but you know you can do it, but it's like you're terrified to do it.
1: That you're gonna fall?
0: Yeah, no, like, it's not that you're gonna fall, but it's like, you know you can do it, you know you have the skills, you know you have the resources, but it's like, by the time you get there, it's like you can't do it anymore, and you just get terrified and scared, like, you can't. Mm-hmm. But knowing you can.
1: Are you doubting yourself?
0: Yeah, basically.
2: Okay. Yeah. Okay. Yeah, I've experienced that in gymnastics as well. It's like you try to go for it, but then it's almost like you trip.
0: Yeah, it's like you trip yourself.
2: In your head. It's like, ooh.
1: I guess I can understand as a musician. I think I can hit the note and might not think I can hit the note, and it may or may not come out the way I want it to. So, okay, understand. I've never used that terminology, though, mental block.
2: Yeah, mental block. Mm-hmm. Yeah, it's a real thing, and it's definitely something that you have to overcome.
1: I'm cool.
2: Yeah. Cool. Which one wins when it comes to cheering? Is it the stunts, the tumbling, or the performing?
0: The performing.
1: I love that thought too. Practice. So what about performing, like, gets you going?
0: Because, like, I love to express myself through my facials and my moves. So I feel like when I'm performing, I really, like, express myself that way.
1: I understand. For me, it's the flashing light. Hollywood. I love my big audience. I just feel real grand on that stage. In other news, is this a negative topic or
2: I feel like it ties in with, you know, like, expressing yourself, because I feel like this is a form of self-expression that is being taken away in a sense. So, you know, speaking of back to school style,
1: Tuskegee
2: University. How's everybody talking?
1: Sorry,
2: obviously,
1: guys.
2: We are not very good at saying that name.
3: I've never
2: heard of this university up until I saw this story come across my phone. So
3: I still got it wrong.
2: This is a HBCU school, and they are implementing a new dress code for this upcoming school year. So along with other things, bonnets, do-rags, and bedroom shoes are not allowed in the classrooms, dining halls, or even at university official university events. So the university is saying that it's about the professionalism and preparing the students for life beyond college.
1: Yeah. But they're adults. Some of them are adults.
2: Well, I mean,
1: and
2: like,
1: students are dang near adults, even though they're not adults. But it's like, by that time, we should be able to express ourselves freely. Granted, I do understand the professionalism part of things.
2: Well, that's fair, but I feel like bonnets and do-rags have become more of a, I mean, yes, it is hair care, which is typically, like, you typically see, like, bonnets and do-rags in the bedroom.
1: Well, not do-rags, more so bonnets.
2: But they are still, like, they are still hair care, and they have become more of a fashion statement in the more recent years.
1: How does a bonnet become a fashion statement?
2: Well, because it's kind of like headwear. It's kind of like a hat or a scarf or, I don't know.
1: So you wear a bonnet at a restaurant?
2: Well, okay. Maybe not at a fancy restaurant, but we're talking about college students in class.
1: Okay, I can understand McDonald's. Sure.
2: I don't know too much about this university, but, like... I

0: I mean, I could see rules like this being implemented, I guess, at like a more pristine university, like a Harvard or whatever.
1: Yeah. What I mean, I don't, what's that mean? It's a HBCU. I didn't even know that part. Sorry, guys. Once I graduated, I was over it. On to the real world. But yeah, I don't know how I feel about that. I don't know if I agree with that too much. But the bonnets, I understand. Bonnets don't give fashion. I don't know what y'all talking about. Unless it's raining outside and you need something to cover your head, even though they got umbrellas. But no, because umbrellas, you still get that mist. For those who have straight hair and don't want no water on their head because you don't want it to revert. Okay, a bonnet is fine because I'm not, we either using a
0: So what
1: bonnet
0: about
1: or a trash bag.
0: do-rags?
1: But a do-rag is different. I feel like a do-rag is like a hat or cap or whatever. Like the bonnet got that extra-ness going on, right?
0: Well, but then, okay. But then that poses a question, because you see more women wearing bonnets versus men wearing
1: And yeah,
0: do-rags.
1: I
0: So
1: get
0: then
1: that.
0: does it come into play, like, is it a like gender thing? Is it like a,
1: Females
0: you
1: can wear
0: know?
1: do-rags.
0: Well,
1: Men
0: yes,
1: can wear bonnets.
0: there are some women
1: Yes,
0: that wear
1: people wear
0: do-rags
1: trash
0: as
1: bags.
0: well. But Drew, what are your
1: Yeah,
0: thoughts
1: what are
0: on
1: your
0: this
1: thoughts? We just
0: one?
1: rapping. I really just think that, like, it's not okay to wear like pajamas and stuff like that to school because that's a place of where you're trying to get to your profession. So I feel like, and also in the real world,
2: You wouldn't do it.
1: yeah, I feel like you have to know what you have to wear for that setting. And I feel like pajamas, bonnets, house slippers is not the way to go.
2: Agreed.
0: Well, then what do we consider house slippers? Because there's this whole debate on like the what is it, Birkenstocks, like those
1: Girl, I
0: little
1: don't know
0: slides, or like
1: style. I don't know what
0: Crocs.
1: those are slip-on
0: Crocs.
1: shoes.
0: What do y'all think about Crocs?
2: I thought those were outside
1: Yeah,
2: wear.
1: Crocs are outside wear.
0: Well, they're not, you know,
1: Whether or not, let
0: considered
1: alone not.
0: professional.
1: No, those are outside wear. Who stamped these things? Who said what is what for what? You know what I mean? Granted, when it comes to the mess hall or like the diner hall, if I'm here to just get a bag of chips and go back to my room, I'm not putting on a whole fit to
0: Okay,
1: go
0: or
1: get
0: what
1: a
0: if you
1: bag of
0: just, yeah,
1: chips.
0: what if like you just woke up, you're going to the mess hall, going to the cafeteria for breakfast before you get ready for your first class, still in
1: I think as long as
0: pajamas,
1: it's
0: is that
1: appropriate. Hey, as long as it's appropriate. Because you know what's a skimpy nightgown and what's
0: okay?
1: not.
0: We're
1: Okay?
0: just talking about pajama pants, like cute little pajama pants,
1: Yeah.
0: cute little pajama shirt. You got your bonnet on. Is it different in the cafeteria than it is other
1: Yeah, I
0: places?
1: think everything is different. A classroom is different than a dining hall. Dining hall classrooms are different from official, whatever an official university event is. Yeah, let's
0: Okay,
1: move on
0: so
1: because we'll be here all day with this debate. Oh, sorry, table. So sorry. So, since you're into fashion and style, what do you think makes somebody stylish? what they put together. Because I feel like it doesn't have to be expensive, but like if you know how to dress up something from Walmart, then you got style.
2: I've been thinking that too, and I'd be wishing so bad that I was that girl. I'm not that girl. T-shirt, me please.
0: Speaking of Walmart, though, y'all saw Walmart has, I think they're selling Forever 21 now. Yeah.
1: This is news to me. I'm gonna have to do some more research on that because what? They need to bring back my hover stool. What
0: I mean, I've been seeing like a lot of the Forever 21 stores like in the malls closing down, but then I saw a video like just last week of Walmart selling Forever 21 clothes. Crazy. I guess they found a new home. But Walmart has been stepping up their style, though. I'm not sleeping on
1: Definitely.
0: Walmart.
1: I don't
0: Maybe
1: shop.
0: 20 years ago, I might have been sleeping on Walmart clothes, but I'm not sleeping on Walmart clothes anymore. I see what y'all are
1: I
0: doing.
1: don't shop. I don't follow the trends, but maybe you do. What's one trend you hope that will leave 2026 or the summer of 2026?
2: Definitely like those Puma Speed Cat shoes or whatever. I'm tired of seeing them everywhere.
0: Puma.
2: Yes, it's like this shoe and everybody has them. They have cheetah print, red, pink. They have all the colors, but everybody has them. And I feel like they're just too overrated and they look uncomfortable.
0: Wait, you said it was Puma.
2: I think it's like Speed Cats or something.
0: Speed
2: I don't know.
0: Speed Cats.
1: Puma Speed Cat.
0: I haven't heard of those. I
1: gotta look into that. I like Puma, but what they doing to throw the people off?
2: Yeah, it's. I just see them on everybody's feet every day. I can't.
0: Okay, is it just like, it's too mainstream now?
2: Yeah.
0: It's become too much of a thing. Like, everybody has them.
2: Yeah, it was low-key at first, and then everybody got them. It was too much.
1: Well, if they comfy, give me some, hey. Not for style. If they for style, then y'all can have it. But if they comfy, need me some good walking shoes.
0: Right.
1: All right. We going into it? We doing it?
0: I guess so. Y'all know we always have to bring this up because that's the world that we live in.
1: Hey, that could mean two things. Which way we going with it? Is it Trump or AI? Because...
0: Oh, no. Today it's AI.
1: Alrighty.
0: Don't worry.
1: All right. So what's going on with AI? What we got? Study buddy or cheater? Cheater. Pumpkin eater.
0: Yep. So a new study has come out that supposedly 86% of kids ages 9 through 17.
1: Nine.
0: Say that they use AI.
1: Talking to AI.
0: And among the kids using AI, 85% said that they've used it for schoolwork or homework.
1: Well, that's not a shocker. Not a shocker at all. I use AI at work. Hey. So, I mean, how we feel about it? I don't know. Me personally, Y'all just lucky. Y'all better just cherish it and just use it to all its advantage, you know? Because we had to go into the books. I was crying off of the grades because of the information that I had to retain. And now y'all just got it on the flick of the wrist. Under the table.
0: Not under the table.
1: We have papers in the bottles. So, what are we actually learning in school if everything's through AI? Are you trying to say I use AI? I'm not a part of that crew.
0: Let's not assume.
1: How
0: do you feel about AI? Have you used it for your schoolwork?
2: I have used it for my schoolwork, but like not to answer the questions, but to actually like explain them to help me understand what it is.
0: We love that.
2: Yeah.
1: Girl, you know that thing gonna give you the answer whether you just ask it for help or not. It's gonna give you the answer.
0: But I will say this. The AI programs that like break down how they got to that answer, I am supportive of that. Cause sometimes like you just need a little like extra explaining to do it. So I mean, y'all know I'm anti AI, but there are some benefits.
2: Some perks.
0: If you use it in its intent, I don't want to even say its intended way because some of y'all be intending to cheat. Some of y'all be intending to just rely on AI.
1: So when AI become cheating?
2: AI becomes cheating when you ask it to answer all your questions for you. That's the only thing. Like when you ask AI, can you answer this for me and add a quote in there? That's how you know.
1: So I want to say this is like a little game, smart and cheating.
0: Yeah.
2: Okay.
1: So if we ask AI to explain this math problem to me because I don't understand it.
2: That's smart.
1: Okay.
0: Okay. So, hey, AI, write my essay and put my name on it.
2: That's cheating.
0: Yeah.
1: Yeah. You're telling what to do. You ain't asking him nothing.
0: Y'all know who you are.
1: Quiz me before tomorrow's test.
2: That's smart. Using it as a study tool.
1: I never even thought about that. I called it him. Sorry, guys. I never thought to call it that.
0: Okay, and give me the answers while I'm taking this online
2: girl,
0: test.
2: That's cheating. That's cheating.
0: Please. And we all know that y'all be doing that. I be catching people. Y'all need to use your brains and stop using AI so much. Stop relying on AI so much.
1: It's only about so much we can do.
0: Get some ridges in that brain. We don't like smooth brains.
1: It's only so much we can do. That's why we need to have superpowers like the characters of Marvel. Give me jeans, power. Give me now. I need to know. It's in your brain. Okay, what about Marvel? What we got going on? Well, I do know very much so that we are preparing ourselves for Doomsday.
0: Yeah.
1: Woo! And then we'll be preparing ourselves for Secret Wars. But we got the X-Men characters crossing over into, I forgot what it's called. It's X-Men, and then I forgot what they call. Is it like the Marvel MCU?
0: Yeah, MCU. Marvel Cinematic Universe.
1: There we go. Yep. So who we got?
0: Yep, and spoiler, maybe. I feel like it's been enough time. If y'all haven't seen Spider-Man Brand New Day, y'all make sure to go see it. The new character, sorry, Jean Grey. Oh my gosh, spoiler. It's been out for long enough. Y'all should have already seen it.
1: It wasn't me. It wasn't me.
0: But yeah, so we have an X-Men character introduced to the MCU, introduced to Marvel Cinematic Universe, along with some other ones.
1: I'm so lost. Yeah, I'm lost. I'm lost on how we got Jean and Spider-Man, and then the Jean that I seen. I think I'm probably like watching it out of order because of how they gave it to us. I get that we're supposed to put it in the right order, but I'm gonna need help with that. But who we got crossing over? It looked like Storm, and I don't know the other two.
0: Yeah. So we have Emma Frost, who is going to be played by Samara Weaving. And then as you may or may not have seen in Spider-Man Brand New Day, we have Jean Grey being played by Sadie Sink.
1: Oh, right. That's who that is.
0: And then we have Rogue being played by Indy Navarrete. And y'all probably seen her in Obsession.
1: Kudos to her.
0: Everybody has been obsessed with her recently.
1: Dang, to become a part of the MCU universe.
0: Mm-hmm. Yep, and big shout out to her, because I heard that she didn't even get paid much for Obsession. It was a very small film that they did not know was going to blow up like it did. Yeah. Now she's getting casted in Marvel.
1: When you get
0: So, yeah, big shout out to her.
1: Yeah. Girl power. The girls are coming, man. We about to have a brawl, man, because when the women is schooling.
0: Oh, my bad. Also, one more. That wasn't it. We got those three characters, but we also have Storm coming in to the MCU in the new X-Men film, and she is going to be played by Maya Boyd.
1: Woo! Yeah, shout out to all of them. Super duper excited. I still don't know how it's finna go down, though. That's the only thing I'm
0: very into.
1: This battle! I said battle. But this battle, how is it about to go down?
0: Yep. Are you a big Marvel fan?
2: Not really, but at the same time, yeah. Because I just watched the new Spider-Man. It was good.
0: Yeah.
2: It was definitely really good.
1: Oh, girl, you better run it back. You better prepare yourself or you'll be hella lost. Prepare yourself. Speaking of preparing yourselves, you better prepare yourself if you decide that you want to choose the internet over your job.
0: Honestly, a lot of people are blowing up with content creation recently.
1: Hey.
0: But, you know, at what cost? Because there are a lot of people that are blowing up online and it is costing them their jobs. So, Edric Riley, known as Rockstar Riley, he went viral for making a song about Waffle House, his Waffy Options song, got more than 1 million views on TikTok. And then after that, Waffle House fired him, which honestly is so wild considering all the Waffle House lore. Like, Waffle House is such a wild place. A lot of stuff happens at Waffle House.
1: I have seen a lot of...
0: Waffle House does not go viral for, like, good events happening. But anyways, that is it for our show today. Wow.
1: I told you it was going to go by fast. I told you.
0: Make sure y'all tune in. WLLB, Fridays at 1:30. 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
1: And remember,
0: pray with us. Don't play with us.

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0: 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I'm your host, Bishop Dr. Michael Watson, filling in for Dr. Stephanie Poplar on today. We offer information and resources to help you throughout this day. I want to talk to you today from the subject, I can be changed by what happens to me, but I refuse to be reduced by it. Let me say that again. I can be changed by what happens to me, but I refuse to be reduced by it. And that comes from a theme from none other than Dr. Maya Angelou, who came up with this thing that I can be changed by what happens to me, but I refuse to be reduced by it. There are some things that happen in life that changes us. You can go through something on Monday and wake up on Tuesday realizing you are not the same person anymore. Some of us experience changes by the way that we think. Some experience change the way you trust. Some experience changes the way you love. Some experiences change the way you pray. Some experiences change the way you see people. Some experience change the way you see yourself. And some experience even change the way you see God. Life has a way of changing us. But here's the declaration that I want to make today. I may be changed by what happens to me, but I refuse to be reduced by it. Let me say it again. I may be changed by what happens to me, but I refuse to be reduced by it. And if you would like to call into the station, the number to call into the station is 410-481-1010. Today we are talking about I can be changed by what happens to me, but I refuse to be reduced by it. And then I refuse to become smaller because of what happened. I refuse to become bitter because somebody betrayed me. I refuse to stop dreaming because something didn't work. I refuse to stop loving because somebody mishandled my heart. I refuse to stop trusting God because I experienced disappointment. I refuse to allow one chapter of my life to become the title of my entire story. It changed me, but it will not reduce me. Let me say that again. It changed me, but I will not reduce me. There's a difference, listeners, between being changed and being reduced. Change can produce maturity. Change can produce wisdom. Change can produce discernment. Change can produce strength. Change can produce compassion. But reduction makes you believe you are less than you were before. And somebody needs to declare, what happened to me does not determine my wealth. Let me say that again for somebody who may be going through something. What happened to me does not determine my wealth. Your divorce does not reduce you. Your disappointment does not reduce you. Your failure does not reduce you. Your financial struggles does not refine you. Your rejection does not reduce you. Your betrayal does not reduce you. Your mistakes does not reduce you. And even your past does not reduce you. Because your value was determined by what happened to you. Your value comes from who God says you are. Life will change you. One of the greatest mistakes that we can make in believing that strong people are never affected by life. Strong people hurt. Strong people cry. Strong people get disappointed. Strong people experience heartbreak. Strong people sometimes become tired. Strong people sometimes question. Strong people sometimes need somebody to encourage them. Faith does not mean pretending something didn't hurt. Faith means saying that, yes, it hurts, but God is still healing me. Ecclesiastes 3:1 says, for everything, there is a season. Life moves through seasons. There are seasons of celebration. There are seasons of disappointment. There are seasons of abundance. There are seasons of struggle. There are seasons of relationships. There are seasons of separations. There are seasons when doors open. And there are seasons when doors close. Every season teaches something. The question is not, will life change me? The question is, what will I allow life to change me into? Let me say it again. Well, the question is not, will life change me? The question is, what will I allow life to change me into? Because pain can make you bitter, or pain can make you wiser. Okay, caller. Okay, caller, you're on.
1: Good evening, Dr. Watson.
0: Good evening. How are you?
1: Good, good, good. And I didn't wanted to say that when you talk about how don't allow with life to, and not what life does, and how you allow life to change you.
0: Yes.
1: Last year, and I didn't want to tell this with the viewers, in 2008, I graduated. But I graduated with an ABD. That's something that South Carolina had where people with disabilities helped them to get a job, but they would never be able to go to school anywhere. So I went with that for a few years, but I wasn't satisfied with it. So I talked to the director, somebody I knew from high school days, and said, I'm coming back. And I went, and the teacher, they asked me how badly I wanted. I said, I need that GED bad. So they did everything they could. And fast forward, 2000, March 30th, last year, I graduated with my GED. There were 87 people graduating that class. So like you said,
0: it's not
1: how you start, it's how you finish.
0: Exactly. Well, you know, Philip, we thank you for calling in to the station. You know, you always call in and give the listeners the words of encouragement. So we want to thank you, and we want to say again to you, happy birthday for God allowing you to see another year of life. Because you were sharing with me your story, and, you know, your story, you know, is not only a blessing, but your story is a testimony that you are still here by the grace of God.
1: Yes.
0: So I thank you for calling.
1: You're welcome.
0: Wow. All right. Thank you. All right. Okay, so listeners, like I said, if you would like to call in, the number to the station is 410-481-1010. We are talking about, I can be changed by what happens to me, but I refuse to be reduced by it. Let me say that again. I can be changed by what happens to me, but I refuse to be reduced by it, because when we think about what is going on in our nation and what is going on in our cities, life can try to change you. Sometimes life could try to disappoint me, but you know, you have the power, you have the authority to change what has happened to you. And then now let's go back to what we were saying. Strong people sometimes become tired. Strong people become sometimes questioned. Strong people sometimes need somebody to encourage them. And faith does not mean pretending something didn't hurt. Faith means saying, yes, it hurts, but God is still healing me. And like you said, there are seasons of celebrations. There are seasons of disappointment. There are seasons of abundance. There are seasons of struggles. There are seasons of relationships. There are seasons of separations. There are seasons when doors open, and there are seasons when doors close. Every season teaches us a new lesson. Let me say it again. Every season teaches something. The question is not, will life change me? The question is, what will I allow life to change me into? Because as we were saying, pain can make you bitter, or pain can make you wiser. Rejection can make you insecure, or rejection can teach you your value. Failure can't make you quit, or failure can teach you how to succeed. Opposition can make you retreat, or opposition can teach you how to fly above it. The experience may be outside of your control, but when you become because of the experiences and something you can bring, there's nothing who can stop you. There's nobody who can block you. There's nobody who can put you down, because you already know who you are. And then change does not mean being broken. Sometimes we look at ourselves after difficult situations and say, I don't realize myself anymore. Maybe you used to trust everybody. Now you are more careful. Maybe you used to say yes to everybody. but now you understand boundaries. Maybe you used to tolerate disrespect, but now you recognize your worth. Maybe listeners used to chase people, but now you learn that everybody who walks away doesn't need to be chased. Let me say it again. Now you have learned that everybody who walks away does not need to be chased. You don't need to chase folks who have lied on you, talked about you, discouraged you, put you down. You don't need those people. Maybe you use panic when trouble came. Now you know how to pray. This is not necessarily brokenness. There may be growth. You are not always supposed to come out of a storm exactly the way you enter it. Sometimes storms need to remove things. Sometimes storms reveal things. Sometimes storms strengthen things. Trees develop stronger roots because they have experienced wind. And sometimes your spiritual roots become stronger because you have experienced adversity. There are kind of all types of adversities in our life, all kinds of tests, all kinds of trials, all kinds of situations. When we look, sometimes our money may look a little funny. We don't know how we're going to pay this bill, or we don't know how we're going to pay that bill, or we don't know how we're going to get out of this situation or that situation. Sometimes there are storms that come in your life to disrupt you, but sometimes there are storms that come into your life to help you, to make you stronger, to make you wiser, to make you better, to make you think that, hey, I can come out of this. And in other words, the test can produce something. Don't waste the test. Let me say that again. Don't waste the test. I have to go through it. I want to grow through it. If I have to cry, let my tears water something. If I have to struggle, let my struggle teach me something. If I have to experience disappointment, let disappointment give me discernment. Don't let me come through this empty-handed. And God will not let you come through any storm. He will not let you come through any test. He will not let you come through any trial if he did not take you through it. Because sometimes you may have to go through some things. You may have to go through some storms. You may have to go through some tests. You may have to go through some trials and some temptations only to make you stronger. You cannot reduce what God has destined. Let me say that again. You cannot reduce what God has destined. Joseph is one of the greatest examples of someone who was changed by what happened to him, but refused to be reduced by it. Joseph, just like some of us, had a dream. But everybody around Joseph did not celebrate his dream. And that's just like what's happened to us. Whatever ideas we come up or whatever situations we go through, we got to be careful who is around us and who celebrates with us, because there are some folks who will celebrate with you, and there are some folks who are like a burrow or crabs that as soon as you try to get to the top, they will always try to pull you down. His own brothers became jealous. They threw him into a pit. Then they sold him into slavery, just like some of us. When we think about our ancestors, how they were sold into slavery, and how back in the 40s and the 50s and the 60s, and even before that, when you think about the 20s and the 30s, how some of our ancestors, how some of our family members were sold into slavery. And it seems like with what is going on with our new administration, it seems like we have a president who wants to try to take us back into slavery, but we're not going to let that happen. And then think about Joseph's journey. He went from he had a dream from the pit to slavery, from slavery to false accusations, and then from false accusations to prison. And then his last thing was he winded up in a palace. And that is just like some of us. Some of us have a dream. Some of us have been in a pit of life struggles, life situations, life changes. Some of us feel like we are being enslaved by what is going on in our economy, what is going on in our nation, what is going on in our cities, and even in our nation. And some of us, yes, have been falsely accused. We've been lied on. We've been talked about. We've been criticized. We've been ostracized. We've been downtrodden and everything. And some of us feel like we're in prison right now. We don't know how we're going to come out of this situation, how we're going to come out of that situation. But when you think about where God has taken you, where God has brought you from to where he's taking you now, he's taking you to a palace. And if you look at Joseph in the pit, you may think his dream was over. If you look at Joseph as a slave, you may think his destiny has been reduced. If you look at Joseph in prison, you may believe God has forgotten him. But the pit could not cancel the promise. Slavery could not cancel the promise. False accusations could not cancel the promise. Prison could not cancel the promise. But when God puts purpose on your life, your circumstances cannot erase it. Let me say that again. When God puts purpose on your life, your circumstances cannot erase it. You make it for evil, but God meant it for your good. So what people may have done to you, when people may have tried to erase you, when people may have tried to do you harm, what people may have meant for evil, God meant it for your good. That's enough to shout right there on that. Notice Joseph didn't say it wasn't evil. Joseph recognized what happened. Faith does not require you to rewrite history. What they did may have been wrong. How they treated you may have been wrong. The betrayal may have been real. The injustice may have been real. The pain may have been real. But their intentions don't get the final word over your destiny. Because God can take what was designed to destroy you and weave it into your development. Wow, let me say that again. God can take what was designed to destroy you, no matter what it looks like in our city, no matter what it looks like in our nation, no matter what it looks like in our country or on our jobs or in our family. God can take what was destined to destroy you and weave it into your development. See, Joseph didn't say the pit changed me, but it didn't reduce me. Prison may have changed you, but it didn't reduce you. Betrayal may have changed me, but it didn't reduce me. And anybody listening today has a similar testimony. I don't look like what I've been through. And we can all say that we don't look like what we've been through. You know, some of us have been worse or whatever. But God can change you. And then stop allowing your worst moment to define you. Let me say it again. Stop allowing your worst moment or your worst moment to define you. One of the enemy's greatest weapons is to identify distortion. He wants you to identify yourself according to what happened. You experience failure. So now you call yourself a failure. You experience rejection. So now you call yourself unwanted. You experienced financial trouble. So now you call yourself unsuccessful. You made a mistake. So now you call yourself unworthy. But there is a difference between I failed and I am a failure. Let me say that again. There's a difference between I failed and I am a failure. There's a difference between I was rejected and I am worthless. There's a difference between I made a mistake and my life is a mistake. Never turn an experience into an identity. Let me say it again. Never turn an experience into an identity. Peter denied Jesus 3 times. Imagine the shame that Peter had declared that he would never deny Christ. Then pressure came. Fear came. And Peter failed. But Jesus didn't throw Peter away like some of our family members or our friends would throw us away or don't want to talk to us or don't want to be bothered with. But after resurrection, restoration came. Peter failed, changed him. But Peter refused to be reduced to his failure. The same Peter who denied Jesus eventually stood up boldly and preached Christ. Your worst chapter does not have to be your final chapter. Let me say it again. Your worst chapter does not have to be your final chapter. What hurt you can teach you. Let me say that again. What hurt you can teach you. Pain is a terrible teacher, but sometimes it teaches unforgettable lessons. Pain teaches who you really with you. Pain teaches you what matters. Pain teaches you what you can survive. Pain teaches you where boundaries need to be. Pain teaches you when to speak. Pain teaches you when to remain silent. Pain teaches you that some battles are not worth fighting. Pain teaches you that peace is precious. There comes a certain point in maturity when protecting your peace becomes more important than proving your point. Let me say that again. There comes a point in maturity when protecting your peace becomes more important than proving your point. Stop explaining yourself to everybody. Stop responding to every accusation. Stop attending every argument you're invited to. You stop allowing people to disrupt your spirit simply because they have access to you. Let me say it again. You stop allowing people to disturb your spirit simply because they have access to you. You got to be careful who have access to you. And then you learn. I survived too much to surrender my peace now. Let me say that. I survived too much to surrender my peace now. So no matter what is going through in life, no matter how life's ups and downs get to you, no matter how many struggles you may go through, you survive too much to give up now. You survive too much to surrender my peace of peace right now. And sometimes peace doesn't mean everything around you is peaceful. Peace means that everything around me may be chaotic, but everything within me does not have to become chaotic. Let me say that again. Everything around me may become chaotic, but everything within me does not have to become chaotic. Then you have to be troubled, but not destroyed. We are troubled on every side, yet not distressed. Look at the contrast. Troubled, but not distressed. Perplexed, but not in despair. Persecuted, but not forsaken. Cast down, but not destroyed. He says, yes, I'm troubled. This is Paul who says, yes, I'm troubled. But trouble does not have authority to define the ending. Yes, I may be perplexed, but confusion cannot take away my hope. Yes, I have been prosecuted. Or, but God says, but God has not abandoned me. Yes, I may have been knocked down. I may have been kicked down. I may have been lied on. I may have been talked about. But I have not been destroyed. That's resilience. Resilience doesn't say nothing happened. Resilience says something happened, but I am still here. And that's why I like that song that when the clock cold sings, I am still here, but by the grace of God. And some of us can say the same thing, that we are still here, no matter the trials we have gone through, no matter the tests that we have gone through, no matter what our administration, our current presidential administration may be trying to take us through, but we are still here. I may have cried, but I'm still here. I've been disappointed, but I'm still here. I've lost some things, but I'm still here. I've been misunderstood, but I'm still here. I had people walk away, but I'm still here. And if I'm still here, God is not finished. You don't have to go back to who you were. Sometimes people say, I just want the old me back. But maybe you don't need the old you. The old you didn't know what you know now. The old you tolerated things you shouldn't have tolerated. The old you didn't recognize certain warning signs. The old you may have underestimated your own strength. Maybe instead of asking God to make you who you were, you should pray, God, make me who this season has prepared me to be. Let me say it again. God make me, point to yourself and say, God make me who this season has prepared me to become. Because I will do a new thing. God says what? I will do a new thing. God specializes in new things. He specializes in new strength. He specializes in new visions. He specializes in new relationships. He specializes in new opportunities. He specializes in new wisdom. He specializes in new courage. He specializes in new peace. And he specializes in new purpose. You don't have to return to the old version of yourself, because the healed version, you have become the healed version. You have become the wiser version. You have become the stronger version. You have become the prayerful version. You have become the peaceful version. And you have become the purpose-driven purpose. And then you got to learn how to refuse to shrink to others. Let me say it again. You got to learn how to refuse to shrink to others, how others see you, how others think about you, how others feel about you, or what how people say things about you. When people hurt us, there's a temptation to shrink. We stop dreaming. We stop trying. We stop trusting. We stop reaching. We stop believing. But today I declare I refuse to shrink. You may have underestimated, but I will not underestimate myself. You may have rejected me, but I will not reject myself. You may have walked away from me, but I will not walk away from my purpose. You may have talked about me, but I will not allow your words to become my identity. You may have closed the door, but still I believe God can always open up another door, because we always hear the saying that when one door closes, another door always opens up. And then the Bible tells us in Psalms 118:17, I shall not die, but live and declare the works of the Lord. There is still life ahead of you. There is still purpose ahead of you. There is still ministry ahead of you. There are still dreams ahead of you. There are still people you are called to help. Do not shrink because somebody could not recognize your value. Let me say that again. Do not shrink, listeners, because somebody could not recognize your value. Then you got to learn how to turn your pain into purpose. Oh, my God. Let me say that again. You got to learn how to turn your pain into purpose. One of the greatest forms of healing is when God allows what you survive to become something that helps somebody else. Your testimony can become somebody else's survival guide. The person who survived grief can comfort someone grieving. The person who survived rejection can encourage someone feeling unwanted. The person who survived financial hardship can teach someone perseverance. The person who overcame failure can help somebody get back up. The person who survived betrayal can teach about forgiveness, boundaries, and wisdom. God can transform pain into purpose, scars into testimony, setbacks into setup, lessons into leadership, words into wisdom. And let me say that again. God can transform your pain into purpose. You can transfer your scars into testimonies. You can use setbacks to become your setups. And every lesson, every trial, every test that you go through can change you into leadership. Wounds into wisdom. Romans says, everything happened is good. If God says, can cause things to work together for good, that means God can take pieces that don't look good by themselves and produce something meaningful for them. And there are five things, listeners, that I will refuse to do. One, I will refuse to become bitter. I may remember what happened, but I refuse to allow bitterness to control my future. And then number two, I refuse to live in fear. What happens does not mean it must happen again. And then number three, I refuse to stop loving. I will use wisdom, but I will not allow somebody else's inability to love correctly to destroy my ability to love. Let me say that again. I will use wisdom, but I will not allow somebody else's inability to love correctly to destroy my ability to love. And then number four, I refuse to give up on my purpose. A setback does not cancel a calling. And then number five, I refuse to lose my peace. Some arguments are too expensive. Some relationships are too expensive. Some situations cost too much emotionally. My peace is valuable, and everybody does not get permission to disturb it. And then when you look back over your life, listeners, think about everything you survived. Think about the doors that closed. Think about the tears you cried. Think about the nights you couldn't sleep. Think about the prayers that you prayed. Think about the people who walked away. Think about the battles nobody knew you were fighting. And then realize you are still here. Let me say that again. Look back over your life. If you can look back over your life now, and you can think about what you used to do to where you are now, and how far you have came from the past to where you are going in the future. Think about everything that you survived, whether it was the loss of a family member or a divorce or a loss of a job or a loss of a child or a loss of a animal or even a loss of your job or a loss of your finances. Think about the doors that have closed, the doors that you needed to close, some people who did not need to be in your inner circle or people who did not need to be around you or people who, for some reason, you had to close the door on, whether it was the door of a relationship, that husband, that wife, that son, that daughter, that job. Think about the tears that you cried. You may have cried all night long. You may have cried till you couldn't cry anymore. But David says what? Weeping may endure for a night, but joy will come in the morning. Think about the nights that you couldn't sleep, the nights when you tossed and turned because you was worrying about that child, or you was worrying about your financial situations, or you was worrying about things that people who may have talked about you, lied on you, criticized you, ostracized you. But when you think about the prayers that you prayed, think about the people who you walked away from. Think about the battles that nobody knew that you was fighting, the battles that you may have been going through, the struggles you may have been going through, the pain you may have been going through, the tests that you may have been going through. But then you recognize that I'm still here. Others may have died, but yet I'm still here. Maybe different, but still here. Maybe wiser, but still here. Maybe careful, but still here. Maybe carrying some scars, but still here. And scars are evidence that the wounds did not win. Let me say it again. Scars are evidence that the wound did not win. You survived. Now make this declaration. I can be changed by what happened to me, but I refuse to be reduced by it. I refuse to be reduced by my pain. I refuse to be reduced by my past. I refuse to be reduced to somebody else's opinion. I refuse to be reduced to my mistakes. I refuse to be reduced to rejection. I refuse to be reduced to disappointment. I refuse to be reduced to what I've lost. I refuse to be reduced to what they said about me. I refuse to be reduced to the worst thing that has ever happened to me. I am more than what happened to me. Listen, say that to yourself. I am more than what happened to me. I am still God's child. I still have a purpose. I still have value. I still have gifts. I still have visions. I still have faith. I still have hope. And I still have a future. What happened to me changed me, but it did not destroy me. What hurt me taught me. What rejected me redirected me. What disappointed me did not get me down. I will not be reduced by it. Because why? When I tried to bury, when they tried to bury me, could not keep me down. What tried to break me revealed strength I didn't know I had. I cried, but I'm still standing. I struggled, but I'm still believing. I've been wounded, but I'm healed. I've been knocked down, but I get back up. I have faced opposition, but I'm still moving forward. I have lost some things, but I have not lost my faith or my trust in God. And because God is still with me, my story is not over. My purpose is not canceled. My future is not reduced. My faith is not dead. My hope is still alive. I can be changed by what happens to me, but I refuse to be reduced to it. Why? Because you turn your pain into purpose. You turn your wounds into wisdom. You turn your setbacks into testimonies. Because every broken place, every renewed, every tired mind strengthens every person who has been carrying pain silently. Help us to understand what happened to us as part of our story, but it does not have to be the authority to determine our destiny. Turn your disappointments into development. Turn your courage. Move forward without bitterness. Move forward without shame. Move forward without fear. Declare, we will not be reduced to what

not be defined what happens to you. Because all of us go through some type of situations. All of us go through some types of trial. But you can say, listen, I cannot be changed by what happens to me. I cannot be changed by what happens in our economy. I cannot be changed what is happening in my current lifestyle, in my current situations, or in my family, or in my job. But I refuse to be reduced by it. Don't let what folks say about you. Even Maya Angelou, when she said, I can be changed by what happens to me. And yes, we can be changed what happens to us. You know, that's what our over there in 1600, that's what our president wants us to do. He wants to try to change us to who we have become. But he wants to try to take us back to where we were. And we are not going to be refused. We're going to refuse to go back. We refuse to go back. We want to go forward because we know we go forward. There's always light at the end of the tunnel. So no matter what you go through, no matter what trials you go through, no matter what tests you go through, no matter what temptations you go through, you know, I can be changed by what happens to me, but I refuse to be reduced by it. And then we know that all things work together for the good of them who love God. Yes, we are troubled on every side, yet not distressed. We are perplexed, but not in despair. We are persecuted, but not forsaken. We are cast down, but not destroyed. But as for you, Satan, for you, Mr. President, you thought evil against us. You thought evil against them, but God meant it unto good. And then when thou passest through the waters, I will be with you. There are some things, like you said, like we said earlier, there are some things that happen in life that changes us. Sometimes we wake up, we don't know what to think. We don't know who we can trust. We don't know who we can love. Sometimes we may not know how to really pray. Sometimes, you know, we may see how people may want to try to change us, or people think that they can change us. Sometimes experiences can change the way you see yourself. Some experiences can even change the way you see others. Life has a way of changing us, whether it's good, whether it's bad, whether it's disappointing, whether it's going to hurt us, whether it's going to discourage us. I may be changed by what happened, but I refuse to be reduced by it. And if you can say that to yourself today, I may be changed about what is happening to me in today's society. I may be changed what may be happening to me in school or in my life or through this test, this trial, this temptation, this dilemma, that dilemma. But when you refuse to be reduced by it, and now those of us who know when we were in school, they always had the addition or reduce the number. You can either add the number or you can just subtract the number. So when you look back over your life, you can either add to your life or you can subtract to your life. The situation is, the question is, it's up to you. Are you going to refuse to become similar because of what happened? Or are you going to become smaller because of what happened? Are you going to refuse to become bitter because somebody talked about you, somebody betrayed you, somebody used you, somebody put you down, or somebody said you couldn't do this or you couldn't do that? Are you going to refuse to stop dreaming because something didn't work? Your dream may become your reality. Let me say that again. Your dream may become your reality. Are you going to refuse to stop loving because somebody mishandled your heart? Love is out there. Love is all around you. It's up to you. Are you going to stay lonely, or are you going to allow what hurt you for the next person to come along and say, I'm here to love you. I'm here to protect you. I'm here to encourage you. I'm here to be there for you.
Or are you going to be

to stop trusting because you experience disappointment. Disappointments come and disappointments go. We all have been disappointed, whether it's by the loss of a job or even trying to apply for a job and you didn't get that job. But just the more more effort you put in, instead of being disappointed, why not put more experience into your gladness? What you can do, what you can benefit from. Or are you going to allow one chapter of your life, or even one chapter of my life, to become the title of my entire story? Yet it changed you. It changed me. But it didn't reduce me. And we said how change and being reduced. Like we said, change can mature you. Change can give you wisdom. Change can produce discernment. Change can produce strength. Change can produce compassion. But reduction makes you believe you are less than who you were before. And somebody needs to declare, what happened to me does not determine your wealth, your worth. You know who you are. You know how much you are worth. You know how much you have to offer you. 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We have over 21 honorary doctorates. I myself am a graduate of an alumnus of the School of the Great Commission, and I can tell you, even on this past weekend, we were in Atlanta, Georgia, doing a graduation, and I tell you, it was tremendous, it was awesome, it was powerful, it was life-changing. So you don't have to be defined what happens to you. You know, you can be the change by what happens to you. You can change what happens in your situation. And then she's also, Dr. Stephanie Poplar, is also having a life insurance drive, helping others to insure individuals and families. 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
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And this is what we were talking about earlier. As we were talking about this whole hour, we were talking about I can be changed by what happens to me, but I will refuse to be reduced by it. So, listeners, as you go through this week, as you go through the rest of this weekend, be safe. As we know, this is Labor Day weekend, and we think about all of our labor, all that we have put in to our jobs, to our families, to our communities. It's up to us to make our community stronger. It's up to us to make our communities better. And just remember that I can be changed by what happens to me, but I refuse to be reduced by it. Why? Because we know that all things work together for the good of them
that love God. And just remember that there are things that may have tried to change you, but you have the power to say that I will not be refused or be reduced by it. Change may happen all around me. Change may happen in my home. Change may happen in my job or even in everyday life situations. But what happens to me, I will refuse to be reduced by it. And family, as we prepare to get ready to close, just remember that you have to stop allowing your worst moments to define you. You cannot reduce what God has destined. And then you got to change. Remember that change does not mean being broken. And then, listeners, you got to always remember that what hurts you can teach you. And then you got to remember the trouble but not destroyed. And then you got to remember, you don't have to go back to who you were. And then you got to remember, family, refuse to shrink. Refuse to how people treat you. And then you got to learn how to turn your pain into purpose. And then there are five things you got to refuse to do. One is to refuse to become bitter. Two, I refuse to live in fear. Three, I refuse to stop loving. Four, I refuse to give up on my purpose. And then you got to remind yourself that I refuse to lose my peace. Look back over your life today, listeners. Look back over your life from where you are now. Think about everything you survived. Think about the doors that closed. Think about the tears you cried. Think about the nights you couldn't sleep. Think about the prayers you prayed. Think about the people who walked away. Think about the battles nobody knew you were fighting. And then realize and say to yourself, I am still here. I may be different, but I'm still here. I may be wiser, but still here. Maybe more careful, but still here. Maybe carrying some scars, but still here. And scars are evidence that the wound did not win. You survived. Now make the declaration, I can be changed by what happens to me, but I will refuse to be reduced by us. Listeners, I hope this has inspired you, this has encouraged you. But remember, what happened to me changed me, but it did not destroy me. Listeners, until next time, be blessed. Have a good weekend. We'll see you next time on Community Conversations here on WOLB 1010 AM.

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15: 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Hey, Duke, make it work.
14: Check one, check one. Happy Friday. Welcome to the weekend. Cookout vibes. Hold up. Bianca in the building. What up, day one?

0: 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I take it to Florida one time. Listen, my God.
1: It's Tyler Michelle. And the
0: Florida boy, what's good?
1: DJ.
0: Talk to me nice. New record, hold up.
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3: Putting that work heavy in the streets. DJ Duke.

0: and let him go. You could have anybody, any money, mo. 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
0: Cause girls and players is
2: it's Tyler Michelle, and I'm rapping that with DJ Deep.
1: Yeah, it was a little while back.
3: Hey, dude, talk to him. 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

0: 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That's Talk Heavy.
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0: Baltimore.
1: You know it is crucial, Mr. One Love, straight out of New York City. Right now we are represent for DJ Duke. Yeah, Baltimore, biggest selector. Respect, my general.
2: What's up, family? 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
3: Check one, check one, check one, check one, check one. What up, what up? Happy Friday. What up, y'all?
4: It's
3: y'all
4: true.
3: Happy
4: it's Friday. True. It's true.
3: Y'all good? Good. I got day one in the building. Ms. Bianca,
5: absolutely.
3: Fran, what up, how you feeling?
5: What's up?
3: It's still the same name.
5: It's still the same name.
3: You came in with security. I'm not used to that. That was alarming right there.
5: You know what?
3: And I mean, the security
5: that
3: got the
5: ring
3: cologne on.
5: Came
3: I'm like,
5: with the...
3: You know what I mean?
5: No,
3: okay, I'm just
5: the
3: saying.
5: The ring came with the security.
3: Okay,
4: it's true.
3: Okay, yeah.
4: It's true.
3: Business out there. Let people imagine. You know what I'm
5: Listen,
3: saying?
5: Listen, they don't even know what ring.
3: Okay, you're right about that. It could have been a Super Bowl ring.
5: Right.
3: Could play football. You know, girls do everything these days.
5: This everything.
3: That's leave that
4: it's
3: alone.
4: True.
3: That's leave that alone.
5: They do everything.
3: I mean, if that's the case, I was making...
5: You know what?
3: Alone.
5: Listen, they can do whatever they want to do.
3: Yeah, how you been, though?
5: That's, I've been good. How you been?
3: Good. How was your week?
5: I missed you.
3: I miss you more.
5: I really have. Yeah, it's been
3: I'm
5: a good week. You know, it's my
3: really
5: birthday.
3: You
5: do.
3: It's your birthday for real?
5: My birthday is Sunday.
3: Oh, happy birthday. What you doing?
5: I'm partying, partying a little bit though. Not heavy like Bianca used to party.
3: Okay, make sure you stop passing Wednesday. I don't know nothing about the old Bianca. Okay, yeah, that's a good idea. I don't know nothing about that. I'm all about the new Bianca, the future.
5: That's cute.
3: The future is bright. I'm just messing.
5: She knows what it is.
3: No, but thank you for coming in today.
5: I'm glad.
3: Spare the moment. I call you this morning.
5: I'm glad you called me. It's nice to be here.
3: I appreciate it. I appreciate
5: get to
3: that.
5: Meet new people.
3: Yeah.
5: You know? I'm
3: yeah,
5: definitely...
3: you mean, I mean, this guy, he just happened to be here.
5: How
3: much longer?
4: Yeah.
5: Well, good
4: yeah.
5: people be in good places.
4: It's true. Yep. I appreciate that.
5: Absolutely.
4: You know?
5: Mm-hmm. Absolutely.
4: At least somebody else know where
5: yes.
4: good people
5: the
4: come
5: vibe
4: from.
5: Is right. good.
4: It's true.
5: The
4: it's true.
3: Right. All right, so what up, Troy? How was your week?
4: Man, my week was amazing, man. It was amazing. Of course, you know I work. You know,
3: that's surprising.
5: Oh, he's gonna keep coming for you.
4: Yeah, he's gonna throw salt. That's okay. All right, my son, he did his thing today. Actually, he's at on tennis practice today.
5: Okay,
4: It was
5: Shout
4: something
5: out
4: new.
5: Son.
4: Yeah, something
5: I love
4: new.
5: That.
4: You know, and I like that too.
5: Yes,
4: you know?
5: Absolutely.
4: You know, so hopefully he's gonna like that. You
5: this
4: know?
5: Is new. This is new for him. This is something he just spared.
4: Tennis.
5: Like, I
4: yeah.
5: just want to do tennis.
4: Yeah, him and his homeboys was like, hey,
5: I love that.
4: Hey, let's go try this on tennis
5: How old
4: club.
5: Is he?
4: He's 14.
5: Love that. I got a 14-year-old, too.
4: Hey, cool,
5: yeah.
4: cool.
5: Today's
4: you know,
5: his first day playing football. But yeah. Well, not first day playing football. First day playing high school football.
4: Oh, high school football?
5: Yeah, it's his first game.
4: Don't worry. He's going to be all right.
5: I pray.
4: What's
5: I'm
4: the
5: scared.
4: School? What's the high school?
5: Newtown. Newtown
4: oh, Newtown.
5: High
4: well, yeah. who? Against who?
5: Kent.
3: I seen that.
5: Kemp. Or is it Kemp High School? It's another high school.
4: Yeah.
3: I'm sorry to catch up. Who gave me this shit? This is yeah. crazy. This is not the
5: you
3: shit.
5: You gave you this chair.
3: Yo,
5: oh, no.
3: I was always
5: yeah.
3: the pilot. This is
5: okay.
3: crazy. Like, you said,
5: I see you.
3: Do y'all still want a job? This is crazy. Anyway, this I got some more day ones in the building. This day one, we go way back. I think we did about maybe 4 or 5 years ago we did our first interview. So she's back in the building. Big fight coming up, so we promoting
5: yes.
3: that stuff.
4: Oh,
5: so
4: man.
3: Wendy, the whole team. What up, man? How you feeling?
6: What's up? I'm good.
3: Hey, I appreciate you coming back.
6: No problem.
3: So, tell what you been doing. Tell people what you been doing.
6: In the gym every day.
3: Focus
6: for my fight.
3: I got you. Like, I mean, I just always want to ask a lot of boxers.
4: She look like she in the gym.
3: Right? How do you mm-hmm. mentally get prepared for a fight? Like mentally.
6: Cut off all the bull crap.
3: Mm-hmm.
6: That's the only way. Like, you gotta be all in. You can't be half out, half in.
3: Mm-hmm.
6: You gotta be in 100%.
3: Yeah.
6: Tunnel vision, focus, mentally prepared, and physically. Because I say it's 90% mental, 10%
3: girl,
6: physical.
3: I'm about to ask
4: That's
3: about
4: true.
3: I got an eating problem. So what food do you eat like?
6: Now, just fish. No fried food, no starch.
3: Oh, so even when you train, it's just fish?
6: Yeah, like now I'm just eating like salmon.
3: Okay.
6: I just switch up the flavors of it so I don't get tired of it.
3: Season. But Troy, y'all got a good diet, right?
4: Yeah, of course. Do you add on like fruits and vegetables?
6: Yeah, of course, like, instead of eating a tasty cake, I eat fruit, you know.
4: I know,
5: Absolutely.
4: Right?
6: Especially that.
4: Especially, like, when you're 10 o'clock and you just got finished training and you, like, starving.
3: You eat before you train? You eat before you train?
4: Yeah, I mean, it depends. It depends. Like, especially, like, when you train, like, if you're doing, like, hard training, like, she got to have some type of food in her before she can even go ahead and do what she need to do.
6: See, but, like, well, boxing, we got to cut so much weight, right? So The beginning of camp, yeah, we eating before we train. But now I'm down to like one meal a day. So I just drink something before
3: all
6: I go
3: day?
6: To the gym. Yeah, and then at night I eat my dinner.
4: Mm-hmm. So right now, and you eat that, one that meal good? A
6: day, yeah. Like I ain't eat nothing all day.
3: Yeah.
5: Not even no snacks, like the peanuts, grapes.
6: No.
3: You gotta say,
4: water.
3: You know what I always
4: water, as long as you stay hydrated.
6: Yeah,
4: you're good.
6: Hydrated, yeah. Mm-hmm.
3: This might be kind of crazy. You know what I always want to do? You know in the movies where the boxers run behind the car?
6: Yeah.
3: Or like, I always want to do that. You be doing this, huh? You been training?
6: Yeah. Had somebody trail me, yeah.
3: Yeah, you ever do it before, Troy?
4: Yeah.
3: For real? When, yo?
5: Y'all be shy so much, that. Yo.
4: He always be doing that, man.
6: It's too dry. You know he lying.
4: No, actually, no.
5: He real chill,
4: listen,
5: though, so
4: listen,
5: like
4: me and my brother are strength and conditioning coach.
6: Oh, okay. Yeah.
4: You know, literally, okay? We train a lot of athletes, train a lot of people, you know? So we got to practice what we preach. We can't go ahead and tell one person do other thing.
5: Right.
4: We doing another thing.
5: Right.
4: Not at all. So, yes, the answer, you want me to be more confident? Yes. I had I trail behind. I had somebody trail behind me before. Yes.
3: We don't want to talk to you no more.
4: It's okay, brother. I got your back, bro. What's good? What's good? How's everybody doing? It's a good Friday. It's an excellent Friday. You know it's happy hour time. You feel me?
5: It's
3: happy hour. That's the first thing you say.
4: I mean, y'all said everything else.
3: I got the glasses on.
4: Y'all said everything else.
3: So real quick, we jump into it. We got another guest in the building. Yo, what's your name? What you do, bro?
0: I'm E, man. I just do whatever killer tell me to do. I help I make our life a little easier. I just make our life a little easier.
7: Found another killer.
3: Right.
0: It's true.
3: I got
6: you
3: from West, East?
6: Yeah, from West.
3: Of course. Yeah. Okay. Where you from, bro?
0: West.
3: Okay, West Side Run, West Side.
5: Weston.
3: Yeah, where are y'all from, Troy?
6: West.
4: Look, I got family on both sides.
3: New York.
4: Family on both sides. I was born in New York, yes.
5: Okay. Yeah,
4: so we was living in New York until we was 11 years old. But, you know, we was coming to Baltimore every day. All the time.
5: Okay.
3: Like, lies every but, day.
4: Nah,
3: he's wearing the fat joke.
4: Nah,
3: come on.
4: Nah.
3: He mean
4: on a regular basis.
3: Yeah, yo, every
4: we
3: day.
4: Was coming down here right. to be more.
5: Okay.
4: All right.
5: Okay.
4: Now we never stayed in one place too long. We always lived like 3-4 years we was moving.
3: Thanks for explaining that.
4: Let's explain it to a detail, you know. So we had respect and whatever hood we came to, they respected us. We used to respect them, and it always was good love.
3: I can fact check that. You know, I can find that out.
4: Oh, yeah, fact check everything. It's true.
5: I can
4: find
5: that
4: out. Find everything out. Money takers, Twin Chino, Twin Castle. Y'all know the government.
3: You need to check it out.
4: You feel me? Go ahead and just check it out.
5: I told you. I was checking them out. You know, I told you I seen them. So I've been checking them out, and I see good things.
3: Yeah.
5: I see good things.
3: Well, I actually know them. But I personally, you know, we travel the world together.
5: Oh, y'all done traveled the world together?
3: Yeah, to Africa.
5: Oh, so this is all love. This is family over here.
3: Yeah, they wake each other up like alarm clocks. It's crazy. Like,
5: really?
3: Julian! Like, yo,
5: I got a set of twins, too. And I hope they be like y'all when they get older.
3: No,
5: like, stay together.
3: Because
5: they, like, drifting apart a little bit in what they want to do. But in life, because they're 19, so, you know. But I'm hoping that they...
3: Yo, you got a set of twins.
4: This my guy right here.
5: Yeah.
4: You know, we bicker every single day.
5: I see everything I saw, y'all together.
4: Yeah, of course, I'm the oldest, you know.
8: And look, even though that they will drift apart, or they are drifting apart, they always going to be together.
3: That's same.
8: Yeah, because we was 19 at one point. I was doing my own thing. He was doing his own thing.
5: Yeah.
8: But, you know, we was back. We always came back and did our thing together.
3: A long time ago. So it's more about you. All right, this is a big question. Martin or Fresh Prince?
4: Oh, snap.
3: This is a very big question.
6: Martin.
3: Okay, so what you
4: it's
3: got,
4: true.
3: Bro?
5: Good answer.
0: Fresh Prince.
5: Oh, I can see that. I can see it, though.
3: That's an East Side answer, y'all.
0: Yes.
3: Put him out.
0: All right,
3: tell me why you take Fresh Prince over Martin.
0: Martin definitely was funny, but Fresh Prince just gave you, like, a lot of different lessons.
3: Everybody said it taught you a whole lot.
5: That's very true. Yeah.
4: Yep. It is true.
3: That's true.
5: And I think it was familiar also, especially for young people, you know, because like they were going through things and Martin was just joking about everything and as an adult. So
6: that's probably why I could never get into Fresh Prince. Like, I could never get into that show. It was too serious, maybe. I joke and play a lot.
5: Yeah.
6: So that's probably why I'm
5: so probably on Martin.
6: Yeah.
5: And Martin is my favorite of all time. Every show, every movie, everything, you know. And I think he went through a lot of things as well, but he has a gift to be able to... get you through and laugh you, you know, make you laugh through. So I like that.
4: And that's what it's all about, you know, because we always go through struggles, go through pains, trials and tribulations.
5: Yeah.
4: Why not laugh it out?
5: Absolutely.
4: We have to find a way to be happy in life, especially all the pain that we go through.
3: I like that. You know what I'm saying? I always want to ask. Somebody's trying to be funny. I know you're funny. Shout out to Carney Factory tonight.
5: Yes.
3: But Troy, why you looking at me like that, yo?
5: He knew it was coming at him. He knew it.
3: I'm just saying, have you ever acted before? Because you're so dramatic with your expressions.
4: Yes, like, yes. Actually, we are on top of New York right now.
3: See what I'm saying?
5: Okay.
4: You know, there's a crime series. Shout out to Lord Michael Stephen Paul.
3: Yeah.
4: Yeah, we doing big things. We actually got a character called Cross and Born.
7: Okay. I mean, I wouldn't say big things. We doing some things, you feel me?
3: Yeah.
5: Okay.
7: We just trying to crawl before we walk and get the running.
3: I got it.
4: Man, we already been crawling. Get out of here, man.
3: This is
5: right. What?
4: Stop playing, man. We crawl, we walk. We running our dash right now. Stop playing.
3: So, man, what is your support system like with your family and friends? How does that work?
6: Well, you see, my friends, they there whenever I need them. Family always there at every fight, especially my mom and my two sisters. They always there, making sure they supporting me because they know what like I go through. As far as training, it's so hard.
3: You tired now?
6: Yeah, I came straight here from the gym.
3: All right, no, we appreciate that. Yeah, I need to go to the gym. That'd be a little different. Yeah.
9: It's gonna happen.
3: Before I go, because I gotta run to the meeting. But quick question, tickets wise, how do you handle family and friends with tickets? So everybody want tickets. Everybody go help me out. How do you do that?
6: So like, I have no control. Like, I can't just be like, I let you in. You feel me? Like, so it's like, if you support me, you gonna show up.
5: Yeah. Absolutely.
6: You feel me? So.
3: Yeah, that's how I feel with these guys. Like, they always just like, I don't really be trying. I mean, this is my real life, so I don't be trying to make a joke. It'd be real, like, yo, can you get me in? Like, I like, bro, I'm working. Yeah. They don't understand that. You know what I'm saying? They always want to.
9: Oh, no?
3: Yeah, I'm trying to, yo.
5: No, he was like, wait. He said, wait.
4: Yeah, I'm going to let him have that. Let him have
5: it. Let him have it. Let him ride with it.
3: I got y'all. But real quick, Troy, did you tell us how your week was?
7: Oh, my week was excellent. It was hard work. It was the first week back when my daughters went to school. You know, there was all ages everywhere. You know, they went to elementary school, went to middle school, went to high school, and some went back to college. You know,
4: It's true. So, but hold on for a sec. Hold on, huh? Back to the superstar over here. Like, you look like you don't do no talking at all. You look like you let your hands do the talking. You lay back.
5: You
4: look like somebody could come up and be like, yo, what's up? What's up? You be like.
6: Man, listen, my last fight before I got injured, right, my opponent talked so much crap. Like, she was making videos about me on Instagram every day. I never responded to it because it's like, at the end of the day, we got to meet face to face in the ring.
4: It's true.
6: All the talking we want in the world.
4: It's true.
6: But at the end of the day, who going to show up in the ring?
4: Exactly.
6: I'm not wasting my energy on talking.
5: I was wondering if that silence is golden rule, like, applied to boxers.
6: Yeah.
5: Because boxers do talk so much smack, but you have those boxers like you that's like that silent weapon that's quiet, but you know you quiet for a reason, which should have told us something. But you know what? The person that's talking the most is the scaredest.
6: Yes.
4: So it's true.
5: That fear was eating her alive, and she was trying to get everybody to keep her pumped up because if she stayed talking, then everybody gonna pump her up on the sidelines when you didn't even need that. Like, it's in you.
4: Or she probably just needed people to come see her. She probably had no support, no nothing.
6: Like, people
4: promotion and all of that, you know?
6: Yeah, I was gonna say people
4: business.
6: Using that to promote, but I just can't get into it. Like, I'm not about to fake it to promote.
4: That makes sense.
6: You feel me?
4: It's true.
6: I don't know. I just feel like I'm gonna automatically bring the crowd.
5: Yeah.
4: Like speaking of faking it, right?
6: Mm-hmm.
4: Like, you know, when you in the ring, is war, is battle.
5: Mm-hmm.
4: But once it's done, no matter win or lose, are y'all dapping it up? Everything cool?
6: I got good sportsmanship.
4: Uh-huh.
6: I'm leaving it in the ring.
5: Mm-hmm.
6: You know what I mean? At the end of the day, it's just a sport.
5: Yeah.
4: It's true.
6: You know?
5: So you see her at 7-Eleven, it's cool. Everything is good.
6: Yeah, facts.
5: Yeah.
4: So
5: that's how it's supposed to be.
7: So how about this person trying to intimidate you, you know, throughout the whole promoting until you get to the match, you feel me? You know how they are. He's calling you all type, throwing all type of shots all and everything. Y'all had your match, you took care of business, and then you saw her in 7-Eleven. How'd that go?
6: That's crazy because that's basically how the last fight went. Like, even up to the weigh-in, like, when we had the weigh-in, she across the room, she yelling, I'm going to whoop you, just watch. I'm just sitting there looking at her laughing.
7: Right.
6: Face off, she's still running out of my mouth. I'm just standing there laughing. fight. Shoulder came out in the middle of the fight. I beat you with one arm.
4: One arm?
5: Wait, what? Your shoulder came out.
4: So you was handicapped.
5: Wow.
6: That was my injury.
4: That was what Cinderella? That, you know, that movie Cinderella?
6: I've never seen it.
4: Oh, you need to watch that. Sorry, I didn't mean to. But you need to watch that.
6: Yeah, for real. You telling me about that. My shoulder came out in the middle of the fight. I had to fight the rest of the fight with one arm. Still pulled it off. So after the fight, we in the locker room. Can I get a picture? Like, she just was fanned out. Like, she just was talking crap. Now you want pictures. She see Calvin and my father, world-class coaches. Can I want a picture with y'all? Like, all of that, just it was.
5: That was that fear. Was I was telling you, that was that fear. Mm-hmm. She was feeding that fear because anxiety is real. Yeah. And even though, you know, you're quiet, I know still we all have anxiety. And some people feed it differently. And, you know, that might, and she's probably watching other, you know, boxes too that talk smack. Yeah. So that probably was helping her, like, let me just amp myself up. Mm-hmm. Let me feed it some type of way. But in reality, once it was over. And she was like, okay, let me just go ahead and take this loss and get this picture with this celebrity.
4: But like, what made you wanted to box? Like, what why it became a passion?
6: So my dad, he's a coach, right? So from the moment I was born, he had over 100 tapes from like Muhammad Ali, Joe Frazier, all of them, and he had them numbered, right?
4: Mm-hmm.
6: And he had a binder with the list of fights numbered, so he'd know which fight is which tape. From the moment I was born, I'd just be watching the tapes with him. Like, he'd be holding me, I'd be watching the tapes with him. And once I was able to start walking and stuff, I'd be mimicking what I see because I'm watching boxing so much. And then I'd be going to the gym with him. But it was never intentional for him to have me boxing. It was just something I picked up.
4: Mm-hmm.
6: You know, I got a mother too. Like, my mother in my life. But I just never wanted to be with my mother. I always wanted to be with my father.
4: Mm, you was daddy's girl.
6: Yeah.
4: Uh-huh.
6: And I got two other sisters. They was always with my mother. But it was something that I picked up on my own. And people always thought my father made me box. That was never the case. Even to this day, he always told me, like, if you want to stop, you can stop. Like, you don't have to do
5: that's
6: this.
5: That's good.
6: You feel me? So, like, right now, if I decide that I don't want to box no more, he's okay with that.
5: That's good.
6: Yeah.
5: I'm a daddy's girl, too, right? Mm-hmm. And so, I know some of the things that I've done in my life, I picked up from my dad teaching me.
6: Right.
5: However, it came, there were times when I was still going and I wanted to stop. But I felt that, like, no, he's so proud of me. Like, I can't stop that. Does that fuel you or does that make you, like, because I know your dad is giving you the comfortability to stop if you want to.
6: Mm-hmm.
5: But does that feeling of him making, of you making him proud, does that fuel you to keep going? Or does that, is it, are you like, okay, well, I've already made him proud, I can stop.
6: So it's not even just him. I know I'm making my whole family proud, like from my cousins to my aunts, uncles, they all proud.
5: Yeah.
6: So that definitely gave me the fuel to keep going. The only time I feel like I don't want to do it no more is like when I'm cutting weight, it's getting hard.
5: Mm-hmm.
6: I gotta move my weight. It's like it's so hard.
5: Yeah.
4: Cause it's true.
6: Even I'm a female too, so you know at times I'm craving things. I can't have it though.
5: Yeah.
6: So.
4: It'd be that time when you that weight is stuck right there. You'd be like, come on, man, come on, 2 pounds, move. Right?
6: I gotta get it off, though. That's the only time I'd be like, I don't want to do it no more.
5: Yeah.
6: But when I get the feeling of winning, it's like, I gotta keep going.
5: That's
6: it. And also, it's like, if I stop, what I'm gonna do?
5: Right.
4: It's true.
5: Do you have any other passions? Oh, you don't have no plan B, no other passions. So you giving this your all, and your man's right here is gonna make sure he keep filling that cup in case it get a little empty. Like, listen, no, this is your all. Fill a cup up. Fill it back up.
4: And I noticed that he gave you that nickname Killer. Where that nickname come from?
6: My father.
0: She a killer.
5: One arm.
4: Because we only, go ahead. Before I say what I got to say, I want to hear the story. Go ahead.
6: So I'm the meanest out of my sisters. So we all got the B name. So I'm Killer B, my older sister Honey B, and my middle sister Queen B.
4: Mm-hmm.
6: But he gave me Killer B because I'm the meanest. Like, I always wanted to do stuff myself, even down to just when I need to zip my coat up when I was a baby. No, I got it. I can figure it out on my own.
4: Uh-huh.
6: I just was feisty.
5: Mm.
6: So he gave me the name Killer B.
7: Okay, like okay. That. And that stuck.
6: Yeah, it stuck.
7: In the whole neighborhood, especially when she had a little neighborhood childhood beef.
5: Oh, yeah.
7: You know,
5: oh,
7: everybody, yeah. Yo, don't mess with Killer,
5: she
7: yo.
5: Sister. She the one sister that's the meanest.
7: Don't mess with Killer.
5: Coming through. And she's
7: she coming in like, what? Like, what you say? What you say? Come back and like, oh, what happened? Killer. Killer happened. That's what happened.
9: But on another note, y'all know you've been boxing for many years, right?
6: Right.
9: So I know you took a lot of hits. What was the toughest one that made you want to just... The gloves felt a little heavy. You felt a little heavy afterwards.
7: But you still pushed through.
9: But you still pushed. Yeah, that's what I'm talking about.
6: I swore Alicia Baumgartner.
7: Oh.
6: Oh, my God.
7: Ooh.
6: So this is what happened.
7: Yeah, we need to hear this.
6: I'm cutting weight. So mm-hmm. I'm weak. But it was some pounds I had to lose because they switched my opponent, so I had to lose more weight. So Alicia just bopped in. She just bopped in the gym. Mm. So Calvin like, I got a sauna suit on and I ain't eat nothing. Mm. Calvin like, oh, can you get my girl a couple rounds? I can't say no, because then it's going to be like I'm ducking. So I gotta do it.
7: It's true. So it's true.
6: She like, yeah, I give her a couple rounds, man. She whooping my ass.
9: Whoa, whoa, whoa. Then the cookie jar. Cookie jar.
6: Oh, I'm sorry.
9: No,
6: I'm
9: you
6: sorry.
9: Good. You good. But that's kind of, you all right with that
6: so
9: one.
6: She whooping me. And she got so much power. Like, the girl can hit. Alicia, I think that's probably she probably hit the hardest out of all the girls I've been in the ring with.
9: For real?
6: Yeah.
9: So it made you ready for everybody else.
6: Yeah.
9: Yeah, definitely. Sure. Like, what? Man, this little baby, the fans is definitely, I spawn with someone better than
5: right,
9: you.
5: Right. So we know she hit hard, but what female boxer really inspires you? Is it her?
6: I would say her and Clarissa.
9: Okay. Okay. Okay. Yeah.
6: Clarissa. Only because Clarissa, she.
9: No, she gets it in.
6: Yeah, she opened the doors for women's boxing. Like, for us pay.
5: Yeah, yeah.
9: It's true.
6: First, we weren't getting paid nothing. But now we in a million, so I feel like that's she did that.
5: She definitely making sure you eat.
9: That's true. Shout out to her.
5: Yeah, absolutely. You gotta respect her for that. Definitely. So we know your sacrifices are getting weight.
6: Yeah.
5: That's a huge sacrifice that you're making and a change that we all see. Like everybody can

0: You building your fan base from it.
1: You
0: even building profit from it.
1: Yeah.
0: And then you going to ask me to do it for free.
1: Yeah.
0: And then you ask me to market your brand. That means I put it on my social platform.
1: Yeah.
0: My media. Everybody else is looking at it. It's not just going to go out there real quick. It's going to be out there for a while. So people's going to be watching me circulating.
2: And why I'm knocking somebody out, I got

0: the little headband around my wrist. Hey, I can't get nothing. Come on, man. Yeah. Everybody getting your little headband or little wristband off me, and I can't get a little something?
1: A little bit of something. A
0: little change?
1: So, I mean, we're going to stick with this topic, but I'm just curious to know, like, how long have y'all been doing business? And to get to this space to where you can be so passionate to even write that, understand that, and speak that to other people, because a lot of people, and I mean, I'm asking how long, because a lot of people been in this business and they don't understand that. So the way y'all just delivered that, okay, I felt it came from your soul, okay? You meant that.
2: It's true.
1: And it's important for people to know that, because I think people fear sometimes not being able to make the connections and not being able to have a good relationship with people, especially in the entertainment business. And that's why they don't say no. That's why they do allow themselves to kind of get walked over.
2: It's
1: and then
2: true.
1: The big heart also plays a role as well, because we all want to help each other, especially in our community. We want to help each other, to build each other, to brand
2: of
1: together.
2: Course.
1: You know, if I see you and you don't really have nothing, but you want to have something, and I do have a platform, let me help you on your platform. Let me help you build. But we still gotta
2: we still gotta
1: have a reciprocation going.
2: It's
1: like
2: true.
1: You know what I'm saying? Like your sister, she do locks. If she just started out, like, come on, let me do my locks so people can see that you do some good locks. You know
2: exactly.
1: what I mean? And still pay her if you got the money. But even if you didn't, there's a way you can pay someone without having to exchange actual money.
2: Exactly.
1: So that reciprocation is important. But everything y'all just said was like, oh my God, I wish I knew that a long time ago. It took a long time for me to understand that, you
2: it's
1: know
2: true.
1: What I mean?
2: It's
1: so
2: true. And don't get me wrong. Like, don't get me wrong. Like, we've been in business for years. We ain't gonna put no number on that. Okay. All right.
1: Okay. But look,
2: you got to start somewhere.
1: Yeah.
2: So if you got to go out and showcase and perform for free and do free advertisement and put yourself out there and craft and mold your talent, that's what you need to do.
1: Yeah.
2: But at the while, once you're doing it, and people seeing you and people loving it,
3: right.
2: and people making money off it, and people start doing,
0: and they inviting
2: you back multiple times, that's when you need to start changing your mindset and turn it into business.
1: Yeah.
2: That's when you need to start capitalizing off of it. So with us, you know, it was hard for that, because people didn't see our worth. Mm-hmm. You know, they loved it. You know, like, you know how Baltimore
4: what you talking
2: is.
4: About? People knew our worth.
2: Yeah,
4: you talking about?
2: If they at first, inviting. I'm talking about from the beginning when we first started. Okay, people didn't really see our worth. They just saw that we twins, and hey, come over here, and that's what it is. But once we see everybody else coming, and like, we want to be there because of the twins. We want to be there because of the twins, and then they still trying to treat us like we not worth it. Oh no, that's a problem.
3: Right.
2: Then we're gonna have to start moving on and doing different things.
1: Absolutely.
2: So we had quite a few of that before we even set up, even from the 20%. You know, we still at 85%. We didn't get 100% yet.
1: Yeah.
2: But we don't stop. Like this chant right here, I don't want you to stop.
1: Yeah.
2: I want you to keep going.
1: Absolutely.
2: Because I want you to see. I want to see you on HBO. And I'm like, yo, I was interviewing her.
1: Okay.
2: But,
1: listen.
2: You feel me?
4: But we have multiple businesses, though.
2: It's true.
4: We have an entertainment business. It's True Entertainment. So we have a driving school, Royalty Driving Academy. We have our own fitness company.
2: It's True Fitness.
4: You know, we acting. We have media, Twin Way Podcast.
2: We
4: have No Other Way.
2: A performing arts program.
4: We teach tap. We the musical. We doing trap tat. We doing a whole musical just off of tap. It's called Trap Tat.
2: Our own genre.
4: It's gonna be at Morgan in June.
1: The whole
4: just about trap.
1: We
2: traveling around the world performing.
4: It's gonna be young adolescents, teenagers, young adults, maybe some guest appearances for a few adults.
1: Yeah.
4: But it's gonna be a professional.
1: And that
2: wasn't overnight.
4: Oh yeah, it's very therapeutic.
1: I always wonder, you know, because I remember as a kid.
2: You gotta have that footwork. You know, she probably tap danced back in her day. Don't even know she was tap dancing. You feel me? Especially with the rope. You feel me?
1: The jump rope, that double dutching. Yeah. Oh yeah. Oh no. You talking about the rope? Oh yeah. She definitely got a tap dance in and out of there. Yeah. Absolutely.
2: It's true. So like what he was saying, we have all of that. that didn't come from overnight.
1: Yeah.
2: That came from many lessons of failures. Yeah. And they're not really failures. It's just corrections that we had to make. You know, yeah. It's lessons that we had to endure. Yeah. That's it. There's a lot of sacrifice that people don't even know what they see behind closed door.
1: Yeah.
2: Like Champ over there, she was telling us that, you know, you couldn't even dare eat anything because she was trying to get her weight down.
1: Yeah.
2: People don't know how hard that is,
1: though.
2: Absolutely. You feel me? And then you got to keep up your cardio and keep up your stamina. That's the reason why she's running all around
1: and
2: all the time.
1: And not be mean.
2: Man, she can't be angry. That's lethal weapon. She getting in trouble with those hands.
1: You got to be careful.
2: That's discipline right there.
1: But with the lessons, let me ask you, what lessons did you, because I know there are a lot of young girls that are going to look up to you that probably are already looking up to you. You're carrying something heavy, you know, for them. What lessons did your losses teach you so that young girls who may want to box, you know, that I think that fear is like them losing, mm-hmm. like getting in that ring and losing.
3: Yeah.
1: What lessons did your losses teach you, and how did you get past that fear, or did you ever even have it?
3: Yeah, I did. I learned that a loss is not a loss, it's a lesson.
2: It's true.
3: You don't make the same mistakes, you know? And you still somebody after the loss. Like,
1: absolutely.
3: You ain't lose it all. Just don't make the same mistakes. Keep going. Just be better the next time.
2: That's true.
1: Yeah.
2: And another thing, what can you talk to the young teenage women who have that hot head and react off emotions instead of thinking about them?
3: I would say find your talent and use your talent to cope with your emotions, you know? Because some people, I feel like everybody got a talent. You just got to find it.
2: It's true.
3: God put you on the earth for a reason. You just got to find that reason.
2: Amen to that.
3: And once you tap into it, lock in, you know? And it's all mental.
2: It's true. Because at the end of the day, God gave us another day.
3: Right, yeah.
2: And, you know, teenagers these days and young adults these days, they go off emotions instead of thinking logically first.
3: Yeah. Mm-hmm.
2: And that's the thing. Like you said, whatever you have a battle with, find your talent and put that in there.
3: Right.
2: I like that.
3: Because we got a kid at the gym. He a professional boxer. He on the card too. His name Damari Filson. But he paint as well.
2: Mm.
3: So when he be painting, like off of how he feel.
2: Mm-hmm.
3: You know? Mm-hmm. So it's, you can use whatever you like to do.
2: It's true.
3: You know, you can use that with your emotions.
2: It's true. I like that. Like, has when you was younger, has life like tested you, like with your emotions, and how did that came about?
3: I can't even say, cause I had great parents. You
2: mm-hmm.
3: know, I come from a great home. Of course, we had our struggles, but like my parents, they married.
2: It's true.
3: I didn't go through a lot of what other kids went through. Because when I say my parents married, so many people be surprised. Like, your parents married.
2: I know. And they say that like that's the wrong thing. Married. Exactly.
1: Yeah. Yeah.
2: Exactly.
3: So I didn't go through a lot of what other people went through.
1: Mm-hmm.
3: You know? But like I said, we had our struggles.
1: Yeah.
3: But my parents knew how to, I'm not going to say hide it from us, because we knew we was going through some stuff, but they knew how to keep the kids focused on what they like to do. Like, I was able to just focus on boxing.
2: That's true.
3: They handled all of what's going on behind the scenes, you know?
2: That's good. So you had a good foundation nurturer and a good structure in the household. So that can help you. That's what the
4: balance.
2: It's a good balance, because that's what these kids need. That's what we need.
1: Absolutely.
2: We need that balance. So that's what I want everybody to do. Like, even if you are uncle, even if you like a neighborhood person that's out there caring about the kids, open up.
1: Yeah.
2: Say what's up to them. You feel me?
1: Yes.
3: Like, it's ways that you can hide it. Like, my parents knew how to hide certain stuff from me and my siblings.
1: Mm-hmm. Yeah.
3: But now that we older, when we think back on it, we was like, oh, that's why we had to go
1: Yeah, you know,
2: it's true.
3: Yeah, to do this.
2: It's like, true.
1: That was so important though, because if they didn't do that, then you would have been affected in a different way.
3: Exactly.
1: And a lot of children are carrying around trauma because of how their parents handle situations.
2: Mm-hmm. Well,
1: and
2: so it's
1: a blessing. I have an organization called The Voice of Children Suffering in Silence. Mm-hmm. And it's for children to be able to talk about the things they went through as children. And a lot of the kids that come and talk about things that they go through is because of how their parents handled certain situations.
2: That's true.
1: So you are tremendously blessed to be able to have parents that navigated through their struggles without carrying y'all through it, you know, in a way that it, I always say, like, do not, you know, place your burdens on your child. Right. Let your children be children.
3: Yes.
1: And they allowed y'all to be children.
2: And I think sometimes, you know, that I unintentionally do that with my kids, you know, and we had to know that. And we had to, like, figure out a way to change, you know, because sometimes it's hard to change when you're so used to the norm.
1: Yes.
2: But I could see my kids growing up, and they beautiful and they wonderful children.
1: Yeah.
2: But the way I was raised like, you don't disrespect, you know, you talking back, you talking to adults. That's what it is. If your mama or someone tell you to get up and go do something, then you got to get up and go do.
1: Yeah.
2: You know, the era is different these days.
1: Yeah.
2: So I feel like, you know, just an example. I feel like I like get disrespected when my kid tell me, hey, I'm going to do this later, dad, or whatever.
1: Yeah.
2: You feel me?
1: Yeah.
2: But I got to learn how to communicate better than, like, hey, what you talking to?
1: Exactly.
2: Like, who you talking to? That's with me, what I got to do. So I can understand that, because what we say can traumatize your kids.
1: Yeah.
2: Especially when they're not used to the old school way. Right. But we could talk about that another time. But before we leave, I need to let everybody know where they can catch you at.
3: September 19th, we at 300 Light Street. We're putting on the show. Headline is me, Lorenzo Simpson, and Krishan. We're putting on a show. It's going to be a quick night, I feel like. Don't blink. If you could come, the link is in my bio for tickets. If you can't make it, you can purchase it pay-per-view on BLK Prime.
1: We all looking forward to this. I'm not even one of the people that's like into boxing like that, but you got me in there. You pulling me
2: it's
1: in.
2: True.
1: I want to see.
2: True.
1: So
2: true.
1: I'm definitely going to tune in.
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2: and Twin Caso
1: and Bianca,
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2: 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We out.
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0: and Grand Rising Wake Up Squad. 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Now, we began the week with filmmaker Joshua Atuja, who previewed his powerful documentary focusing on black men's mental health. Dr. Michael Taylor then shared updates on his ambitious Sikora project, a global digital black platform. The session concluded with black politics expert Dr. James Taylor analyzing the recent controversial meeting between Hakeem Jeffries and Jared Kushner. On Tuesday, Cinque Brath, the son of the legendary New York activist Elombe Brath, discussed plans to continue his father's legacy through the Elombe Brath Foundation. San Francisco activist John Templeton highlighted the need for Pan-Africanism to shift towards supporting black businesses. And Cam Howard of Reparations United chronicled the movement's progress since the Durban Convention 25 years ago. Dr. Sabi's son, Abdul, wrapped up the day by reporting on a documentary in the works by Nick Cannon and noting some of the celebrities healed by his father. Wednesday began with David Murphy, the publisher of Baltimore's National Black Unity News, announcing plans to make the publication digital. Melanie Campbell, the president and CEO of the National Coalition on Black Civic Participation, followed, outlining the group's focus on voter registration and turnout. Dr. J. Edmonds, representing 50% of the Faith Brothers, discussed the issues of jealousy and envy. And financial literacy expert and entrepreneur John Hope Bryan closed out the day by discussing his latest book, Capitalism for All. On Friday, Francis Opaya Teta, Ghana's director of the World Conference of Mayors, shared insights about the Black Star Nation. Dr. Kakai Patterson and Linda Stewart then introduced an online program to help black men manage emotional challenges. The week concluded with Morgan State University professor Dr. Ray Wimbush addressing several issues, including the ongoing disrespect towards black women. 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So if you're in the DMV or the Baltimore area, spread the word. We're live from 6 a.m. Eastern Time, Monday through Friday, and keep your radios locked on Baltimore's 1010 WOLB. If you're in the DMV, the Washington, D.C. metropolitan area, we're on 1450 WOL, where information is power. All right, family, let's get this weekend started. Let's bring Kevin to open the classroom doors digitally, of course. Grand Rising, Kevin.
1: Grand Rising indeed, Carl Nelson. Ta-da! Here I am. To open up the doors, and thank God it's Friday. Yes, sir.
0: Oh, yeah.
1: No better day to be on the Carl Nelson Show University and with the open mic call in, because you're talking about finding out a lot of things, man. I tell you, sometimes, you know, people amaze you. How you feeling, Carl?
0: I'm still learning. Let me just add to that, Kevin. You know, some of our guests, they're amazed at some of the callers' intellect. I don't know why, but I always knew that we have some brilliant callers. You know, they're like, man, after the program, man, you got some deep calls there. These folks know a lot. You know, they're surprised how well versed in various issues that our listeners are. But yeah, it's always interesting. That's why we have these Open Phone Fridays.
1: You got to get up pretty early in the morning to run one over our audience. You're not going to get the guy that goes, duh, gee, yeah. Sorry, I shouldn't do that, man. But looks like it's going to be a really nice weekend after today. Now, today there may be an afternoon thunderstorm or two, but then and the temperatures should reach up to 90 with 72% humidity. But then the weekend is going to be clear skies and 80s. So it's going to be a great Labor Day weekend, man. You got plans?
0: Plans? No. let me just say, I don't recognize these holidays. But you know, if you're in this business, Kevin, you know that.
1: Well, I still recognize it after someone says it's going to be a holiday. You know, I recognize it. It's just like you said, working on the holiday seems to be a skill. It's something. It's like sharing something to me. That's what, you know what I mean? It's like, now you're off. You got time to sit back and listen to us now. So here I am. Ooh, yay. You know, maybe it's me.
0: Well, I'll tell you this. So, you know, first class, a college class in journalism, the professor said, the first thing, he says, if you have to have your birthday off, if you got to go to your bar mitzvah or you got your mother's birthday or something else comes in front of what you do, you're in the wrong profession. Change your major right now, because the news never stops. Some right. may not realize that. It's 24/7 all the time. So with that, when I said, well, I'm in. So I'm in for it. So, you know, unfortunately, Kevin, we got a few folks who dropped out of the class after that because they didn't understand the concept of right. getting into the news business.
1: Yeah,
0: anyway,
1: they want one of those, basically a government job where you're entitled. Yes. You're entitled right. to time off. You know, right. they encourage that. You know, whereas the big break comes in radio during the holiday.
0: and I've never taken a holiday off. You know, I've always worked. It's just a day. You know, after a while, it's just a day. We'll be here.
1: Right. But remember, physically, now, we're not saying everybody should work around the clock. We're saying,
0: no, oh, yeah, oh no.
1: You
0: no,
1: know, look out for your physical state of mind. And, you know, there are ways to, of course, calm yourself and, you know, take care of yourself too, you know. Then so we're not saying that. But look, the Washington Commanders are not playing this weekend, but next weekend it's gonna yeah. be huge, man. The Philadelphia Eagles, but I think the Commanders are traveling to Philly, and it seems like it's gonna be quite a week one matchup, as they say.
0: Yeah, a lot of people have been waiting quite a while for the NFL season to start.
1: Yeah, it seems like forever.
0: It starts next week, yeah.
1: Right. And they say that the Eagles now, correct me if I'm wrong, what is it, Jay in Detroit says my sports report. So this is it. This is the I don't know but sports report, all right? So the Philadelphia Eagles supposedly have a D front line, and the Commanders have an O front line, okay? Now,
0: the defensive line and the offensive line, the D line and the O line.
1: Oh, okay.
0: Yeah, that's what it is.
1: And,
0: yeah.
1: and so they're going to, the D line should be able to run over the O line in of the command.
0: The D line should supposedly stop the O line. The D line is defense.
1: Oh, thanks, Carl. Hey, man.
0: Right. Yeah, we need Rick Chill to get in here. And let's tell the family. Rick Chill is our resident Washington expert when it comes to football. Yeah.
1: He's a fanatic, man.
0: Oh, is he ever?
1: You know, I don't even belong in that room when Chill is talking about sports. I'm stating that it's going to happen. How about that? Let's stick with that. Yeah. And expectations for Jaden Daniels' third NFL season are varied. Some expect him to return to his 2024 production and remind everyone why he was named Offensive Rookie of the Year. Others have somehow forgotten that season ever existed. And there are others who panic about the lack of a supporting cast. And that's the O-line. That's what we're talking about right there.
0: Well, D-line for him, for, you know, his defense, he needs protection. And it's part of the problem is because he got injured and then they, you know, they blame some of the, he wasn't well protected as a quarterback. So yeah, that's a problem for Washington. We'll see if they improved it this year.
1: But isn't it the job of the O-line to defend the quarterback, right? That's the offensive line. Right?
0: Yeah.
1: Yeah, yeah. And the quarterback's part of the offense. Man, don't confuse me, man. All right.
0: That was just a test.
1: Oh, I see. All right, then. Let me get into some real newsy stuff.
0: No, if we leave football, though, Kevin, there's okay. something, an explosion going on in college football. You know, two players who played in the NFL now, and they didn't play that. They weren't that well known. but they're going back to college. They want to play for their old coach at LSU, and they play for him at Ole Miss. But they're professional athletes, and they're going back to college. And the SEC sued to stop them from playing this weekend for LSU. LSU is playing Clemson.
1: And
0: so they said, you know, anybody else can, once they finish school, can go back to college. So why can't we go back and enjoy everything that the college campus has to offer? It's just that we're football players. So why can't we play? So a judge agreed with them. So we'll see, because it's really, you know, just think of all these NFL players who decide, well, I'm going to go back to college. Not to mention that many college players, college athletes, student athletes are well paid, some especially better paid than the rookies in the professional league. So just think about all these professional players now say, oh, well, I'm going to go back to college and I can pick a college. I'll just enroll in college and then turn out for the football team and play on the football team. That's wow. It's huge. So we'll see what happens Saturday night, you know, when LSU plays Clemson.
1: That's like going after the low-hanging fruit, isn't it? I mean, once you, correct me if I'm wrong, once you train to be pro, everything in pro is faster than, it's faster, it's harder, it's quicker.
0: Their argument is, Kevin, even though some of them graduated or didn't, but what's stopping you from going back to college? And if you go back to college, you should be, just like any other student, enjoy everything that college has to offer. They're football players, so they want to play on the football team. That's it. I think that's what the judge ruled in their favor. I'm not sure. Maybe today there'll be another appeal or something that they won't suit up on Saturday night. But, yeah, it's a big deal.
1: Sports is physicality, though, man. And, you know, like I say, they play at a pro level and then go back to college level, and somebody's going to get hurt, man. I mean, it just seems that, but don't get me wrong, there's nothing saying that there aren't some strong and exceptional college players as well. So,
0: well, you see, this is the point, Kevin, because you're looking at it just on the football side. But the judge is ruling that if you finish college and you got a job and you decide, well, I want to go back to law school, or I want to go back and take some more courses, and then you're a student again, so you're entitled to everything that college, as a student, has to offer. And just because you're a professional football player and you go back, what's stopping you from playing football? And this is what the judge's argument, and the SEC, because Arab said, you know, the other colleges don't want to do that. And Lane Kiffin, who was a coach, he coached these guys in college, and now he went over to LSU. So they're saying they want to suit up for LSU this Saturday, and the judge has ruled they can do it. So maybe today or sometime before the game, somebody will probably appeal the judge's ruling. So keep an eye on that, family.
1: And it's not like it's going to be an exodus of NFL players, running to the college. And even if they do, I like what you said about they may go to finish law school or finish that nuclear fission degree or whatever. And that's different. That means I've chosen a new career and I want to enhance that career by going back to college. Now, that part makes sense. But if you're going back just because you're mad at the NFL and I'm going to go and play with the college kids, the partner expression kids, they might be the same age, as a matter of fact.
0: But just think about all the professionals, not just because you're a professional football player, you should be treated differently. This is what the judge is saying. You're a professional, whatever you're doing. If you're a professional, banker, and you want to go back and take some more economics classes or the classes, you'd enroll in the college and get a college ID, and you can enjoy everything that the college has to offer. That's part of being in the college. So you can take part, if you're a debater or whatever, but just because you're a professional football player, you should not be discriminated against. And this is the judge's ruling.
1: Well, and then something else to consider, we're not talking about ladies doing any of this. So, where's that divide? But that's just, something to consider as well. Think about, suppose the ladies in basketball want to go back and to college.
0: Same thing.
1: Basketball.
0: It would be the same thing if you're a professional athlete and you decide, not all the athletes graduated from college. Thinking about Deion Sanders. He went to Florida State, and I think he left after 3 years, and he finished it at HBCU. He could have played football. Technically, he could have played football for that HBCU team, even though he retired. It was a pro. he had retired. If he you know, they thought he was skillful enough, he could have played. So that's the big argument right now.
1: Well, we got a couple of minutes left. What about rapid fire news right now, Carl?
0: Okay. Let's go.
1: Horizon Organic Dairy has voluntarily recalled over 53,000 cases of shelf stable chocolate milk nationwide due to a seal defect that risks premature spoilage. So if you see the Horizon Organic Dairy, especially the chocolate milk, they're saying stay away, keep your receipt or proof of purchase and call Horizon Organic customer service and look for signs of bloating. Packaging, foul odors, unusual texture, or bad tastes. And poor kids who love chocolate milk, it's like, make sure you're not giving them that bad chocolate.
0: Excavation. And I was just going to say, at school, that's what they gave you, a school chocolate milk. For some reason.
1: I know, right.
0: Schools, at least. Yeah.
1: Yeah, it tastes great. Interior preparing to start work on Trump's arch over the next 2 week period. So the federal government.
0: And they haven't got clearance yet from Congress. But they're going to go anyway. That's the Trump way. So they're going to stop building without getting the okay. But go ahead. What else is going down?
1: No. It says we're preparing to start over the 2 week period the excavation work necessary for the great triumphal arch and military observation deck. And that was the federal government's quote. It was not entirely clear from Burgum's post whether excavation work itself was starting.
0: They still haven't got permission, Kevin. That's the federal. That's them. The federal government is Donald Trump. But go ahead. But you got to get the permission to do anything in Washington, D.C. You know that.
1: Yeah, right.
0: Including.
1: Right.
0: Yeah.
1: Well, and finally, Vance blames high gas prices on Iran shipping attacks. Netanyahu says toppling regime Israel's main mission. And the question is Netanyahu running this war or what?
0: Yeah, and Vance says it's not a war. So that's a whole nother debate right there. He says that's not a war. You know? He says a return to $3 a gallon of gasoline. He says he's unsure. People asked him about that. But, yeah, I know. We got to take the break. We're running late.
1: That's the way it is. Thanks, Kevin. On the 4th of September. Thanks, Carl.
0: All right, family. 18 minutes at the top there. And then we got to take a break. We come back. We'll take your phone calls at 800-450-7876. We'll do that next.

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2: The reality is every generation experiences a technology powerful enough to change society. Transistor radios were replaced by boom boxes. 8-track tapes were replaced by cassettes, cassettes by discs. Landlines were replaced by cell phones. Television was replaced by cable, then satellite. Now everybody is streaming. However, this generation will inherit the first technology that can imitate thought itself. And all of us must decide how we will embrace artificial intelligence. AI is the first technology that will require us to set moral parameters for its usage. We must now decide what AI should be allowed and what should be prohibited. We must decide what happens to creativity, labor, truth, privacy, empathy, and democracy, and who will benefit. What will we require to remain uniquely human?
1: This is Reality Radio with Kathy Hughes. What's your reality?
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0: And Grand Rising family, welcome to Friday. It's an open forum Friday. This is where we give you a chance to free your mind. All that means is think for yourself. You know, leave the talking points behind because we all know what they are. So, you know, you're just embarrassing yourself when you're repeating them. You know, just share your thoughts. That's what we want to hear from you right now at 800-450-7876. Bill's in Baltimore on line one. Grand Rising, Bill, your thoughts on this open phone Friday.
1: So, top of the morning, Mr. Nelson, and as always, thanks for this opportunity. And I first want to give my condolences to Wayne Bennett and his family. They lost their son this past Monday, so I certainly want to give my condolences to them. As well as I want to make mention that tomorrow, Black Man Unifying Black Man, we will have our monthly breakfast. I'm inviting all black males to come out to join us, and we're going to be at the Capitol Lounge at 1531 Pennsylvania Avenue here in Baltimore. So I just wanted to send that invitation. But Carl, last week, you know, I thank you so much for everything you're doing for the opportunity. But you posed a question as I was getting off the radio in reference to Black Unity. I think you said in terms of something about structure or the follow-up, you know, and, you know, so basically, you know, the structure, is, first of all, Carl, is because, you know, some people saying you have to organize in different ways. So our structure is just basically saying on the same day, let's have unity programs throughout the country. In terms of the structure, the things that people organize, talk about, if you organize on March 8th, 2027 to be a part of the Black Unity Day, and you want to organize people in your community, talk about cleaning up your community, then that's the structure for you and that, for y'all. You know, if you organize people, you want to talk about money, because I've been in meetings and people say, well, we need to do away with the Eurocentric values, and we need to create the African values. Then I'm saying, listen, well, you know, if that's where you at, organize on that. I've been with people, and, you know, they're saying, oh, man, if you ain't organized around Pan-Africanism, then it's not going to work. We have to organize around the Pan-African concept. No, I'm saying if that's where you at, organize around that. Because see how I look at callers like this, is that when we get through arguing and when we get through debating, then I'm saying as a group of people, then where are our institutions at? Why are hospitals at? So, you know, I don't have, you know, I'm not arguing with people in terms of what's the best way. I'm simply saying, let us unite, let us organize, let us create unity. And then with all them other values and all them other things that we need to talk about, then we'll talk about in them hubs. But I'm saying for us to give ourselves reasons to not unite or to not organize, it's counterproductive. So, you know, I do think that we have lots of principles. I do think that we have structure, you know, so, you know, but we try to make it clear to everybody that we're not telling Carl Nelson that on March 8th, if you organize around Black Unity Day, then you have to organize around something specific, like religion or politics. No, we just simply saying, let's organize around Black Unity. And whatever your concerns is in your communities or in your hubs, then y'all discuss them concerns. I mean, that way, you know, it keep it from people feeling that they can't be a part of it because they're in disagreement. No, you're not in disagreement, not if you agree with unity. So that's all we're trying to do is that we're trying to say, let's just have a national day that once a year we'll have Black Unity Day. And then on that day, then you organize around the values or the principles or the things that you feel that you need to organize around. Cleaning up your community, safety, child protection, or whatever. So, you know, I just want to make sure that I'm clear on that because, you know, I guess the biggest thing is that we're just really trying to get people to be a part of it, and we don't want people to feel that they have to be a part of a certain movement or a certain organization. No, this is just saying black people, let us organize, let us create Black Unity Day. Because like I always say, Carl, I'm going to close with this, is that we need practice on unity. You know, for the last 6 months, we've been having monthly unity discussions. And I'm saying, you know, everybody said they want unity, but I'm saying, why don't we practice unity? I mean, football season getting ready to start. I tell you what, I bet you I'm going to hear more people call in on this station and on all the shows and talk about the Ravens and sports more than they talk about unity. And so I'm saying, what's most important to us, the Ravens or our unity? Because as I said, our unity is going to get us closer to our independence. Our unity is what's going to protect us. The football games, the basketball games is going to entertain us. But our unity is going to help us to develop, to become the people that we need to be, to create the institutions that we need to have. So what do you think?
0: I'm in agreement with you, Bill, but here's the deal. If they don't want to participate, we just move on. You know,
1: That's what we're doing. If they don't want to participate, we are moving on. But, you know, like I said, the value of your program to us, Carl, is that you have a national audience, right? So, for people that's interested, they get an opportunity to hear. You know, for the people that's not going to participate, then we're not worrying about them. We're just trying to get the people that wants to participate. So, you know, personally, I can't pass this opportunity down, being one of the people that's trying to initiate this, to not take advantage of a platform such as yours to let other people in other cities and other states hear what we're doing. So I don't know who's listening in other states. I mean, I know I've had a couple people that have listened from this program that have contacted me and said, Bill, I'm in. Dr. Ralph Steele in Dallas, Texas, called me a week ago. Said, hey, he's in. You know, 3 or 4 months ago, another brother called me from another. So I don't know who's listening. I don't know who's going to participate. But what I do know is that if we don't let people hear about it, we know people is not going to participate. That's why every Friday I try to take this opportunity. It's 1,000 things I could talk about. But this is the most important thing for me at this particular time, for us to create a National Black Unity Day that we can claim as ours, that our children could grow up witnessing us talking about the value of unity, demonstrating unity, the importance of supporting one another, and we can see ourselves grow. So, you know, I just want you to be clear. I am not worried about the people who don't want it. I'm just trying to connect with the people that do.
0: And here's what you do as well, Bill. 30 minutes after the top of our family, that's Bill Collins from Baltimore on this Open Phone Friday. Deputize everybody who's listening to you right now to pass this message along. Ask them to tell just one person this weekend about that, and tell them to do the same thing. To tell the person they passed it on to tell another person, and that way it'll spread.
1: Yes, sir, Carl. I'm going to leave with that. I'm going to ask everybody that's listening, if you would just pass it on to one other person and you would share on your platforms, because I share a whole bunch of stuff on my platform. So people just go to my Facebook page and just share some of the information on my Facebook page. Or either they go to blackunitytoday.com and look at the website and share some of our information. Then we can reach millions and millions and millions of people. I mean, you know, we got the platforms to do it. So, again, if people just do as you ask them to just suggest it, then, you know, we'll certainly have an awesome day come March 8th, 2027. So, again, Carl, I just want to thank you. I want to just close again with giving my condolences to the Bennett family and inviting Black man to come out to our breakfast tomorrow at 1531 Pennsylvania Avenue.
0: And before you go, Bill, is that for young brothers as well? Are young brothers invited?
1: Carl, we take them from 5 to 100. Yes, gotcha. Sir. So it's for every black boy and every black man. We invite them to come out every month.
0: Well, here's another challenge, Bill. Just challenge the brothers who are attending to bring a young brother with them, a youngster.
1: Y'all, again, I'm going to give that challenge to you brothers that's coming. The ones that's coming, y'all, please bring somebody younger than yourself.
0: All right.
1: Bring a young boy with you. Bring a 13, 14, you know, but just don't give a reason not to come. So, you know, again, Carl, I just want to thank you so much for this opportunity.
0: All right. Thanks, Bill. 29 away from the top there on this Open Forum Friday. Mark's calling us from Baltimore. He's online too. Grand Rising, Mark, your thoughts on this Open Forum Friday?
2: Hey, Grand Rising, Carl. Can you hear me?
0: Sure.
2: Yeah, that's my friend, man. That's my friend since 95 when he ran for city council. Councilman, that's been my friend, man. And you was a speaker at one of the Black Men United, Black Men Breakfast. And, you know, during that time, it was a lot of homeless women, and it was real cold, and you seen them land up there. And it's still, you know, it's still a lot of homeless people going out, you know, living in, out there in Baltimore. And you get people that call, you know, from Baltimore, and I don't know what part of Baltimore they live in, man. Because, number one, Carl, we don't have 600,000 people that live in Baltimore from a city that, that at one time had almost 1 million people. We're still working people, and we still, we want safety, and we want everything in our community, and the people stand up. You know, your guest was saying yesterday, you know, the mayor needs to get the credit for the murders going down. Well, he did. You know, he got national credit and all that kind of stuff. But still, you got to take credit, too, for closing a boys' school. Or wanting to close a boys' school that the mayor said that we had to have, you know. And when we have 2,000-plus young men,
0: hold that thought right there for a second, Mark. Mm-hmm. Hold that thought. So what's the deal? The school is closed. School is started, so the school is no more. What's the plan, sir?
2: So this is what happened. We got a new CEO, you know. Everyone say he has, you know, kind of talk to him, you know, to see if he's filling it out, brother from Philadelphia. So what happened is, no, the school is not open. In short, this is why the school's not open, Carl, because the state found out when Edwin and them did the appeal for them closing. Now, the CEO, the former CEO, Sandra Lisa's, it was found out that they targeted the Black charter schools. And how they targeted them, Edwin School had like a 90% graduation rate. Baltimore City Schools wasn't doing that great. And the reason that they wasn't called because we went from a performance-based curriculum to a butts in the seat. What does that mean? That mean that it was a young man that I was in jail, and they had me in school, you know, because you get money by how many, you know, students, and that was a failure. So what they did is pre-charter schools, they were taking 2% of their budget, and then they bumped it up to 25%, Carl, which means that Evelyn and them would raise the $300,000 that they needed. That, you know, that wasn't a problem, you know, but that put them $800,000 behind. And so Edwin and the other Black charter schools sued the city. Here's the hit. They won. So what that means? It means that the city has to pay the charter schools back their money. So they won that part, but it's two parts. When we went to North Avenue, because we went, the people stood up and went. We had a delegate from the county. None from the city came. We had a councilwoman and councilman from the city for those districts. But we had a guy from the county that came from state legislature and testified and for keeping the school. So after that, it was so powerful that the school board, who decides which schools closes, the school board went to the school. And they were impressed, and they went back, and so everyone had to go for the vote to close the school or keep it open. So when it looked like it was a 6-4 vote in favor of Edwin, like it was 3 years ago, when Brandon Scott, our mayor, said we have to keep it open because we have to have a school in Baltimore City. That's important because his voice is the most important voice. He's the one.
0: Mark, we got to let you go because we're coming up on a break here. But thank you for giving us that update. But yeah, next week, tell us what's the plan, though. We know you got all those changes, but what's the school going to do? What's Edwin going to do? Is it going to rebuild? Or
2: They got the hearing coming up to see if they're going to win to keep it open permanent.
0: All right. Well, we'll fill us in next week, Mark. Thanks for sharing your thoughts with us.
2: Okay. I will.
0: Friday. Free Your Mind and reach out to us. It's 24 minutes away from the top. We're going to check the news and sports and weather in different cities. And we come back, we'll take more of your phone calls next.
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1: Standing at the edge of a rocky shore, you breathe in the cool, salty air, watching the sun disappear on the horizon. 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Now, imagine it's all gone. 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Food, jobs, medicine, all gifts from the ocean, all gone. Time is running out to protect our oceans. And without our love, everything the oceans provide can and will disappear. 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Love it or lose it.

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0: And Grand Rising family, thanks for starting your weekend with us. 18 minutes away from the top of the hour. It's an open phone Friday. It's where we give you a chance to free your mind. You know, just think for yourself and leave the talking points behind. Reach out to us at 800-450-7876. So before we go back to the calls, let me just remind you, coming up next week, some of our guests include a psychologist, Dr. Jerome E. Fox. You may know him from his best-selling workbook, Addicted to White, The Oppressed in League with the Oppressor, A Shame-Based Alliance. Also, Mark from Anaheim is going to join us, and New York legendary journalist Herb Boyd will be here, and Pan-Africanist Dr. David Horn will also check in. So if you are in Baltimore, keep that radio locked in tight on 1010 WLB. If you're in the DMV, the Washington Metropolitan area, on 1450 WOL. All right, let's go back to our callers. Let's go to Massachusetts. Joseph's waiting for us. He's on line 3. Grand Rising, Joseph, your thoughts on this Open Phone Friday.
1: Morning, Carl.
0: Yes, sir.
1: Yeah.
0: What's on your mind?
1: I want to talk about Gloria Steinem and the importance of her, what African-Americans need to know, why they're in the condition they are. Gloria Steinem is one of the founders of the feminist movement. She talked about woman rights, equal pay, and all that. The feminist movement was a good concept, but where they went wrong was Betty Freeman, one of the co-founders of now National Organization of Women, complained often about these feminists who were hijacking our agenda. Now, these feminists who were hijacking the agenda is where the feminist movement took them in the wrong place. So what I mean by hijacking the agenda is the people who were the vocal ones in the feminist movement wasn't oriented towards marriage or man and woman equality. They was advocating against women rights. And it turned into a male bashing stuff. Now, this is what Black Americans need to know. When the feminist movement came out, Daniel Patrick Moynihan, this is what I heard. I tried my best to understand everything possible in life. And one of the feminist movement, what I concentrated on my state, at the State University of New York, I often get in arguments with the feminists. A lot of them from the Caribbean. And I told them, I said, y'all just brainwashed following the feminist movement, which is destroying the Black family. Now,
0: Hold on, I thought right there, Joseph. Let me ask you this, you're talking about Gloria Steinem. Does it bother you that she worked for the CIA, that she was a CIA operative? But people don't talk about that. They're plotting over, that's a little left out fact that she was working for the CIA. Dick Gregory exposed her back in the day. He checked her Freedom of Information files and saw that she was a CIA operative. And folks, you can look it up.

0: what you're talking about, pushing the feminist movement. She was doing it because she was on doing it on the orders of somebody else. But I'll let you finish your thought. I just want to know if you knew about that.
1: I won't be surprised. You know, there's a lot of things about the CIA I don't talk about, but they're the ones running the show, and their job is indirectly for all American, but indirectly they keep down black people, not just here in America, but in the world. And that's what this whole thing is about. For black Americans to understand what a good feminist leader is like, is look at Claudia Jones. During the Harlem Renaissance, she was the head of the Young Communist Party. I'm not saying it's because she's from Trinidad, because I'm from Trinidad. But she advocated for man and woman, about a family and stuff. I don't know if you remember Murphy Brown with Dan Quayle, talk about single mothers. Now think about it. The New York Times had a big article about the greatest generation, what Tom Brokaw called the greatest generation, where women went out to the work when the men, their husband, fought in World War II. Now, speed that up. You actually, they had an interview with 48 of them from the 1940s when they just got married and stuff, and they talk about the feminist movement. What great concept the feminist movement brought to women, right? Give women equality to control their own body. The birth control pill came out in 1958, the sexual revolution. And when you think about it, the feminist movement did more damage than good. They made women compete against men. Men compete against women. While I was taking psychology class in college, I heard terms like penis envy, male castrated. Man and woman went to war. Woman was the only one that showed up. There was a hatred towards men, and that's what we have today. And you talk about the CIA, the white woman, the white men know how to use one against the other, and that's what they do. They're not caring about America, the benefit of a long-term America. They're complaining about who they could get to go against a person. So they use these women to destroy men. Now, for you to really understand man and woman relationship, you got to understand evolution. Evolution, millions of years, man and woman been on Earth. It's called trial and error. They find out what works and what don't work. So woman married for security and man married for companionship. And that there's reasons why that exists. But anyway, what I'd like to leave African-American is Monday is Labor Day, Eastern Parkway in Brooklyn. I want you to watch that and see what's the future hold for black people. They'll be coming near you, like Portugal, the movie. They're here. You're going to have a Caribbean American, and soon it'll be African American, African from Africa, being your roommate at HBCU, like Spelman, Clark, Morehouse, Morris Brown, St. Augustine, Florida A&M, Texas Southern University, Prairie View. They'll be coming near you. So the best thing to do is prepare yourself, but watch the Labor Day Festival in Brooklyn and see how many young black people are there. And the key thing is watch your flag. When you can, the color flag tells a lot of story. It tells the parents, a lot of times their parents, they're first and second generation Caribbean immigrants. And their best friend is African American or Haitian American. And watch how they communicate. That's what's going on at the City College in New York, State University in New York, that where I went to. And that's what the future holds. So you have to reexamine the feminist movement. Gloria Steinem was a good woman. She meant well, but they were hijacked by lesbians. And because of that, they had a hatred for men, and they go against men, and that's what we live in the world today. So your caller before, I'm going to hang up and listen, your caller before talk about we need to come together. You ain't going to come together until you got one common goal. And when you have these religious leaders, and that's where the CIA and the FBI use them, against black people, to keep black people down. And anybody that don't soak their line, they get punished for it. Anyway, thanks for taking my call. Have a good weekend, Carl. Happy Labor Day. WBL, WLIB style.
0: All right. Thank you, Joe. Joe's all over the place. Yeah, the Eastern Parkway in Brooklyn. That's actually the first remote I did in radio was there. It's the largest parade in New York City, what he's talking about, the Caribbean Day Parade. And it's a bit larger than the Italian Day Parade, larger than the Puerto Rican Day Parade, the Dominican Parade, the African American Parade. It's the largest parade in the city. And it takes place every on Labor Day, every Labor Day. That's what he's talking about. And yeah, when I worked at WLIB, we did live broadcasts from there because there were so many people involved in it. All the politicians come by to show off, especially when they're up for election. But Joseph, I hope you're still listening. Please check out what's going on in your country of Trinidad and Tobago. We're trying to get some information out there. The current president or prime minister has started something. There's a lot of division now between the Afro-Trinidadians, and I think that's right, and the Indian Trinidadians. And so we're trying to get some folks down there to give us an update what's going on. But thank you for your thoughts this morning, though, at 9 away from the top. There, Lawrence is in Texas. He's on line 4. Grand Rising, Lawrence, your thoughts on this Open Phone Friday.
2: Grand Rising, Carl. Hey, brother. You know, Carl, talking to Kevin, you know, hey, kind of grounds me. He make a lot of sense. You know, I run a lot of stuff by Kevin before I talk on your show. And Kevin, you know, hey, like I say, I learn by talking to other people and getting ideas from them and seeing how they think. But Carl, it never ceases to amaze me how black people, you know, I'm talking about the educated elites. You know, my daughter and son would be considered in that, but they're not. You know, she got her master's. I'm pushing her to get her PhD. But a lot of people we deal with have master's, PhD in law enforcement and politics. We deal with a lot of black people, and it never ceases to amaze me. It's like integrity. It's, you know, integrity in the black community. I grew up looking up at my elders, respecting them because they gave knowledge and they practiced what they preach. So, and they lived in the community. You know, all these educated people now don't live in the community where black folks reside. You know, they live in the suburbs, in the gated communities. They detach from black life, but they preach to black people a doctrine that they espouse. You know, in other words, you got these educated blacks. You know, I ain't gonna mention no name, but he was on your show not too long ago. He made a statement to me that I sound homophobic. And I say, I'm sounding homophobic because I believe in a man and a woman and a two-parent household. You know, now this brother, he's a PhD, you know, black PhD. And he's saying that my belief in a two-parent household is homophobic. Now, and he got a platform on Sirius XM, and I look at this dude and I say, why don't he go on and admit that he's on the down low? You know, and we look at a lot of our educated blacks.
0: Lawrence, hold up for a second. Let's be disagreeable. Let's not take it personal. You know, we don't need to hear all about that. The last thing we want to do is having black people fighting on the radio. It doesn't sound good. If you got a beef with a brother, take it to the side and deal with it. Because we got more than other folks who are listening to us. So leave the personal stuff alone. And let's, if you disagree with him on policy, let's hear it.
2: Well, think on this. When you are a black person and you have a platform and you espouse that you care about black folks' well-being, your action and your words should be one of the same. Carl, do you ever notice that all these black politicians and all these PhDs, they never talk about what came first, the chicken or the egg? Basically,
0: no,
2: what I'm saying
0: they're not
2: is
0: all
2: this.
0: The same. Lawrence, they're not all the same. Everybody's trying to be stereotypical. That's what the other folks do. I really hope you listen to Dr. Jerome E. Fox when he comes on next week. No, they're not all that. Not all the teachers are that way. Not all black preachers are the same. No, we're all different, Lawrence. You've got to accept
2: that. But look, like Fox, he's coming on. That's a real brother. When he preach, he telling you facts that you can't deny. That's what I'm talking about, Carl. If we want to turn a black dilemma around. Don't you think, Carl, it's common sense that we got to start with our kids? We got to start with the kids in elementary. Do you ever hear these black people that come on the radio, very few on Sirius XM or any platform, ever talk about how we got to get a hold of our children in elementary from birth? If we want to make black folks productive and change our plight, we got to start from the cradle. We got to start. And then, Kyle, do you think about this? Over 70% of kids born in the black community are born to single parents. And in the 60s, I think it was what? In the teens or the early 20s? Now it's 70-some%. And look at us now versus how we used to be, Carl.
0: And it's not the black community, Lawrence, where we got to run because we got to check the traffic and weather in our different cities. I thank you for your thoughts, though. But please listen to Dr. Fox when he comes on next week. Family, it's an Open Phone Friday. Free your mind and reach out to us. 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

0: And Grand Rising family, thanks for starting your weekend with us. It's an Open Phone Friday. That's the name of the program. If there was a topic that you think we should have discussed and we didn't, or even if we did, you know, somehow you think we came up a little short, well, reach out to us. Or if there's something going down in your corner of the world and you think the rest of the universe would benefit from hearing about it, Sozzy is free and legal. We'd love to hear from you. So free your mind and then reach out to us. Again, our number is toll-free. It's also worldwide. It is 800-450-7876. Kevin, let's bring in baby's boy, Troy, this morning.
1: Good morning.
0: Good morning. How you doing, brother? How you feel?
1: I'm doing well. How about yourself?
0: Good. Now, you're a hip-hop or a rapper? Which one? Or both?
1: I'm neither. I'm a writer. Baby is I call it my alter ego. I use AI technology to generate the vocals, but I write every songs and I create the music. And yeah.
2: I thought it was AI. I listened to your song and even your branding, the photos and the video, if you will, you use AI to create that as well?
1: Correct.
2: Man, that's hot. That is hot. What is the end game? What's the outcome and your mission, projection for Baby TV?
1: My goal is Baby becoming a movement. I started this March of this year. I used to be in the music industry on the business side. I was an executive, and I had having when I was young, I was a rapper. I used to write all the time, but I haven't wrote anything in 20 plus years. But this year, started by writing and just started creating, and Baby has come like a movement. I'm all about positive change. I write about history, our cultural, violence, self-awareness. So the end game is to continue to push a positive narrative through using music. Music has always been an important part of my life, and music is the universal language. So I continue, you know, to write. It's like something went off inside of me, and I just can't put down that pen now, you know.
2: Well, one of your videos says, change the culture of violence. Is there a juxtaposition there, or what do you mean by that?
1: All right, so that song came about Dr. Stephanie Myers from Positive Change Foundation. I guess she heard some of my songs on Facebook or YouTube, and she reached out to me, said that, you know, on that 15th annual month of nonviolence, voter right, and self-worth, and understand the AI in October, and they needed a theme song. So she had kind of wrote a song. Of course, when she gave it to me, I kind of do what I do and kind of added what needed to be added, and that's how that song came about. It's in partnership with Positive Change Foundation out of Washington, D.C., and we hope this song can, you know, motivate people to prevent violence. You know, it's catered towards the youth. I have a passion for working with young people. My career in the last 10 years has been working with young people, so I have a passion for that.
0: And ask you this question. I'm sorry to interrupt you, but let me ask you this question. Because you said the music. Do you think music can really change the minds of some of our young people? We see the music that they like. What do you think they're going to, you know, gravitate to what you and Dr. Myers are doing? That you tell them, you know, put down the violence. Their music is pro-violence or pro-negativity. Yours is positivity. So how do you think that will sell to these youngsters?
1: Definitely. I think that, you know, I like I said, I've been working with young people for a while, and what I learned is that we need, as adults, need to learn how to listen. I think we do a lot of talking to young people, but we don't do enough listening. And And I think that, you know, when I was growing up, we had a balance. The people that influenced me is Chuck D from Public Enemy. Even though we had NWA, you know, talking about what was going on in their life, but we had a balance. Today, we just don't have that balance in music. I think it's needed with anything. So, like you said, a lot of these kids are not hearing positive stuff. They're hearing, you know, negative stuff. They're gravitating towards that because that's what they see and hear. And I think we just need a counterbalance with that. And that's what I hope Baby Baby can bring, you know.
2: So you think the balance then that you're referring to is brought about through the beat, through the chord structures, through the lyrics, or dare I say it, through the frequency of the song? How do you decide?
1: A combination of all of that. Of course, you know, I always go back to my own youth. If there's a catchy beat, you know, many times we knew the hook, we knew, you know, it had a catchy beat, you know, so, and I right. think that's important, you know, even today, even though things have changed tremendously, a lot with music, but I think those things still is important, you know, and hopefully they'll listen to the words, what it's saying, you know, change this cultural violence, because we do have that within our community, but there's a lot of other reasons why those things happen, I think that we need to address. We always talk about the end game, you know, what's going on, but how did we get to this point, you know, that's what. And that's important that we need to address. These kids are not out here just doing this because, you know, they want to do. It's a lot of things that have been taken away from our community. We have resources, and when I was growing up, I'm a lot older, but we had resources. We had things to do in the community. It was more community-based, and a lot of we went away from that, you know. So I don't really you know, blame the kids for what's going on. I, you know, blame us adults because we set their environment for them, you know. And I think that a lot today we're not doing the same things that, you know, was done in our community in the past, you know, and that's on us.
2: Well, back in my day, Sonny, there were protest songs like Marvin Gaye.
1: Yes.
2: And
1: yes.
2: The, what was it when he did? Curtis Mayfield, things like that. Are you doing that? You know, you dance. We're dancing to the music and learning at the same time. What's your concept there?
1: Oh, yes, I have. You can go to Baby Baby TV. I have a lot of protest songs. I have a lot of songs about anything that's current event that's going on. I talk about history. I think it's important about history because I don't think a lot of young people understand, you know, where we come from, how do we get to where we are today. So I have a lot of songs that I talk about our history, and I keep it real. You know, our history is. A lot of it is ugly, but a lot of it is pretty also. You know, I always say this, I personally, my ancestors from, since we got off this first slave ship is the reason why I'm here today. You know, so I always play homage, you know, to how we got to where we are today. But yeah.
2: So they're not all like this song and change the culture.
1: No. No, I talk from politics to from history. I talk about anything current event. I did a song, birthday song to Nolan Wells. I just recently was Michael Jackson's birthday. I did a terrific song to him. I did one for Dolly Parton. Yes, I write about, you know, it just hit me, and I continue to write about whatever going on. I actually did a song about Laura Luna, about how her disrespecting our black sisters. I write about everything, you know,
2: Troy.
1: So I'm working on a soul and R&B album and a gospel album. I'm working on those. Most of my music, if you go to my YouTube channel, is about the things we just talked about, you know. But I'm going to start, you know, putting some slow jams out. Yes, I am.
2: How do you and how do you distribute your music through Spotify or something?
1: All of it. No, it's, you know, Spotify, all the streaming platforms. My music is available for, you know, Amazon Music, iTunes, Apple Music. I am going to, in October, do a CD. I'm getting a lot of requests for older people like myself and older, you know, they still like that CD, that physical copy. So the demand has been incredible. So I'm going to actually put out a CD along with, you know, the streaming, be available on all the streaming platforms.
0: Let me jump here and ask you this question. 11 after the top of our family, I guess right now this baby, he's written a song along with Dr. Stephanie Myers and Black Women for Positive Change. What do you think it means when you say to change the culture of violence, especially amongst our young people?
1: That cultural. That's the most, I think, one of the most important words in that song is we need to change the mindset, because culture is all about the mindset, you know. I think giving these kids an alternative. I actually got another song about that, is that we can tell kids to stop, you know, the violence, but what's the alternative? You know, a lot of these kids grow up in you know, different environments that the only thing they see is, you know, being out in the street, you know, providing for their family. So what's the alternative, you know? And I think that's important, that we need to come up with solutions instead of just tell these kids, you know, stop doing what you're doing. What's the alternative? You know, it's easy to say, you know, stop the violence. You know, back in the days, I grew up in the D.C. area. I had a song with my cousin called Peace in the Street. I used to do with the radio station there. And one thing that we always, when we talk to the kids, I sit down and I listen to them, their concerns. What, you know, why are you doing these things, you know? So I think that's, when I go back to earlier, I was saying that we need to learn how to listen. And a lot of these kids can give you some solutions and whatnot if we just take the time to listen to what, make them part of the solution instead of saying they are the problem.
0: Yeah, well, so far, what's been the reaction? What are the young people saying about the song? Because, you know, a lot of them, like you mentioned earlier, they're just into the beat, the rhythm, they're digging it, but they're not really paying attention to the words. I had a conversation with my son about it. He wanted me to listen to a song, a Drake song, and there's all the cussing. I says, no, you and I are not going to sit and hear all these F-bombs. And right. We're not going to do that. But he was like, but I don't hear that. You know, he's oblivious to it. So how are you going to get your subliminal message to these young people? Because they say, they don't hear the cursing. They don't hear the negativity. They just hear the beat.
1: Right. Yeah. I think that, it goes back to, again, is the song is there to get their attention and whatnot. And it's up to us to start that conversation with them. And I think, like you said, with your son is starting that conversation. Is, you know, and just talk about the lyrics in the songs when we come in contact with young people and you know, they are listening to us, start that conversation about what the song is saying. I mean, I think it's up to us to be part of the equation, you know, older generation. We can't expect these young people to come up with a solution on their own. But yeah, it's just starting that conversation with them.
0: All right, 14 after the top of the hour. Let's ask you, how can we get your song? How can we get? Is it downloadable, as they say these days?
1: Yeah.
0: How can we get copies and watch it?
1: Okay, it's available on all streaming platforms, from, you know, iTunes, Apple Music, Amazon Music, Tidal. It's available. It's for download. And the proceeds are going to the Positive Change Foundation. That's another thing. That Dr. Maya and myself, when we decided to do this, is going to the foundation.
0: All right. Thank you. Thank you, Troy. Should we call you Troy or Baby Babies?
1: either one. A lot of people that have started to call me Baby. And it's interesting how that name came about. My father, who passed away 10 years ago, his nickname was Baby, and I'm his baby child. So, Baby. There you go.
0: Gotcha. You wanted to add something before I let you go?
1: Yeah. People can sign up, you know, and find out about the 15th annual Month of Nonviolence at monthofnonviolence.org.
0: All right. Well, thank you for working with Dr. Myers, and thank you for coming up with a song and trying to reach, because, you know, we've been trying to reach our young people, and this is one way to reach our young people through the music. We've got to meet them where they are, and this is what you have done with this song, and hopefully, you know, it'll start a trend, because you're not seeing too many of songs like you recorded out there for our young people. All the other negative songs seem to get more traction. Before I let you go, your thoughts on that?
1: Yeah, like I said earlier, I think it's important we just have that balance. I'm not one of those people that I love music in general, and I think that music is a form of expression, but music can either be positive or negative, and I chose to be positive.
2: Do you play any instruments?
1: No, unfortunately, I don't sing, play the instrument, but I could, that pen game is, yeah.
2: So you're finding AI is your instrument then, is it? That's what you're saying?
1: Yes. And with AI, like I tell people who ask me about it, it's just like any other technology. A lot of popular, from Timbaland to Dr. Dre, are now, even Mary J. Blige are using that. It's just another tool. And I think that it's not going anywhere. You can use anything you could, like I said earlier, it could be used for positive, it could use be negative. So I was kind of weary of AI at first. I really was, because I had seen, you know, I've been in studios, you know, some days spent hours and sometimes days in a studio, and I see the work that, you know, artists put into this craft. So it was an internal fight with me for a while, but I was like, this is a tool that could be used for positive, and it's not going anywhere. So I decided, you know, when I start writing again, that was the most basic, the easier and quicker way to be effective, you know, because I can write a song and it's a process. A lot of people think I just, you know, go to AI, let them do. No, I tell them exactly how I want the music to sound and all that. And it could take me up to 8-10 hours to do one song. Because I'm a perfectionist, you know, I go through like 20 or 30 versions of one song. And then when I feel like this is exactly what I want, there we go. And again, you know, if people want to listen to it, there's a lot of songs I got. There's Baby Baby TV on YouTube. Just look me up and you can see for yourself. You can hear what I'm doing. Yeah.
0: All right. Thank you, Babies Baby. Thank you. Good luck with the song as well.
1: Appreciate it. Right. Thank you guys for the opportunity, you know, to talk about the 15th annual month of nonviolence in October.
0: Right. Eddington. 17 minutes at the top there, family. We're taking a quick break. When we come back, we're going to travel to the land of kindness, joy, love, and happiness with our friend, Sister Day. When we come back, it's an Open Phone Friday. Free mind and reach out to us. Our telephone number is 800.
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0: and Grand Rising family, thanks for starting your weekend with us. 21 minutes after the top of the hour. It's an open phone Friday. You know how we get down on Fridays. We'll give you a chance to free your mind. Reach out to us at 800-450-7876. Got a bunch of calls from across the country, but let's go out to L.A. Sister Day's joining us on line six. Day Lamar at KGLH, Stevie Station in L.A. Grand Rising at Day. Welcome to
1: Grand Rising, my brother. Good to hear your voice this morning.
0: Good to hear you. Now, you had a little, I don't call it a dust-up, a brush-up, if you will, with the Latino community in Lemur Park. Can you tell us about what happened?
1: Well, you know, I think it's we got in front of it before it got too big. The conversation was all around a young man who wanted to do a run, a 5K run through the community. Now, this young man, he started his company. It's called Barrio Athletics. He's Guatemalan, but he has a huge Hispanic following, and they go around different places of South Central, and they promote wellness and fitness. This young man decided he wanted to start this on Sunday in Leimert Park. And if you know anything about Los Angeles, you know Leimert Park is one of our historical Black spaces, a lot of rich history there. Our vendors are there. Our farmers market is there. We do a lot of activities there around culturally, you know, our people. And there was one group, the Africa group. They call themselves the Africa Town. They've renamed Leimert Park to Africa Town, and they took issue. And when they did take issue, others jumped in it as well. Now, there are both on both sides of the coin. There were some that just said this young man just kind of misstepped. He should have spoken with some people before he decided to do this on this Sunday, because on Sunday is when they have their huge farmers market. That's when all the vendors are out. That's when everyone's coming in to, you know, do their thing for the weekend. And Africa group thought that would disrupt that in some way, and others felt the same. So then we come into this huge debate online, and KGLH, we pay attention to what's happening in the streets. We're trying to see the pulse of different things. We get people calling us, sharing that there are issues in the community, and we tried to get ahead of this. The great thing is they worked it out, and the young man canceled the run and decided that he would do it elsewhere and apologized for putting it there. He didn't understand. You know, he's 25 years old. He's, you know how it is. You're 25 years old. You're excited about what you're doing. And he just didn't understand the protocol of coming into that space or understanding that there was something else happening there. He didn't really check in with people there. He just wanted to plan. And as you can imagine, there were people on both sides of that coin bumping heads.
0: Yeah, and Leimert Park, that's where our drummers are as well. You know, we started a drumming with Brother Ray Fauntroy, and at a certain time they drum all across the country. They started, and the brothers in Leimert Park are drummers. It's just a cultural area for the folks on familiar. But the young man who wanted to do this run, this Barrio Athletics guy who wanted to do this run, do you think because he's Guatemalan and not necessarily a Mexican native, he would understand the psychology behind Los Angeles? Because he could have, you know, people, I know brothers would probably say, you could go to East LA. You could go anywhere else.
1: That is exactly what they were saying.
0: Right.
1: Yeah,
0: this is the only spot we have, right? Was that the conversation?
1: That's exactly what a lot of folks were saying, you know, because once it was outside of the realm of the run, it was more about the Black and brown spaces being protected. And we always talk about Black and brown unity. Now they wanted to, you know, we were dividing on this. So what I wanted to do was grab them and get them in studio carefully and talk about not just Black and brown unity, but Black and brown cultural sensitivities, things that we have to respect about each other if we're going to really have true unity. And this young man, like I said, he's young. He didn't really understand a lot of history of Los Angeles. He was born and raised in South Central, but he did not really understand the Black experience, right? So I think it turned out to be a good learning moment for him. And we taught him about cultural. What we had hoped to do is invite him back as a guest with his group and team him up with another black running group, Run Run 100, we have there, and others that could invite him in as a guest, allow him to come in and really experience and learn more about Leimert Park. Another big issue was that he was bringing in his own vendor, and he was going to bring in his own DJ, and they were all upset. That took it to another level. They thought, and he used the word takeover in some of his Instagram posts. So as you can imagine, that started ringing the alarms. A lot of African-Americans here feel like Hispanics are taking over their spaces, taking their jobs, doing different things like that. So this led to a bigger conversation that even when we had him on, you know, on Thursday, in our comments, once we start posting parts of the interview in our comments, then we started getting the back and forth, back and forth, back and forth. And, you know, we really don't want it to lend to anything other than peace and finding some kind of resolution. But with peace, we do understand that we have to talk to each other. We have to share the experience of each other's culture so we can understand those sensitivities and respect those from here on out.
0: Well, let me just say, you did an excellent job. I saw it online, and it reminded me back in 92 after the riots. We did a live broadcast with KJLH and Radio Korea, because there's a lot of conflict in the community at then. And both sides, both audiences got a chance to listen to each other and figure out, you know, there's a lot of cultural differences. You know, like you go to the store, you don't touch your hands and all that kind of stuff. And people thought, you know, our people thought they just throw your change down. The part of their culture is not, you don't touch somebody that you don't know. So I'm glad that you guys did that. I thought you did a great job. That's why I just called you to.
1: Well, Carl, I did the best I can. If you know the Steve Harvey Morning Show is Monday through Friday. So we take on Thursdays at 9 o'clock hour, but we still have to respect, you know, his commercials and when we have to take breaks and, you know, and things of that nature, and trying to manage different personalities in the room, big personalities. And the big personalities that I thought I was ready for weren't even those the ones that did it. They came in a little milder than I thought, and others came in hot. So when we would go to break, we would be in the studio having to calm everybody down, and we're losing all that vital time where they could have been heard on the air and others could have heard their perspective. We're hoping to bring them back to the mics again and have another deeper conversation where we can get into all the nuances. We know it's not going to be solved in a hour show where we only have, 35, 40 minutes to really get in and have good conversation when you add the commercials and the songs that have to be played. But it's, you know, it's another place to pick up and have the conversation, because I won't say it started, because we know conversations like this have happened for years and years and years. This is where we are now, and this is where we would like to continue the conversation. Next week on Thursday, we're having only the merchants in, because they have a totally different perspective. Those that have businesses there in the community, those that have skin in the game, as you will, that live there, they have a different perspective on how they would like that to grow and who they would like to be the gatekeepers or the vanguards of that Leimert Park and how it's done. There's the issue of black and brown, but there's also within the community of how Leimert Park is really operating. That is up for debate as well. So there's a lot of nuances with all of it.
0: All right. 30 minutes at the top of the hour. Sister Day, she does the mornings at KJLH in Los Angeles. If you're looking for information, that's the station to be. KJLH always has the pulse of the community. It's sort of part of our DNA.
1: You are still family, Carl. You know that. It's in our DNA.
0: It's part of when, you know, Day, when Stevie bought the station, we sat before he even started. We had the conversation of what he wanted the station to be like. And he looked at me and he says, I want to be a jukebox. This is where you come in. Because or the stations are all playing, all the radio stations, they played the Prince, everybody got Prince, they got the Earth, Wind & Fire, they all got the same station. The difference is what we do in between the records. And that's still what's going on at KJLA. So I'm glad that you're still upholding that. But before I go, Sister Fahima is joining us in Washington, D.C. She says she wants to add to the discussion. She's on line three. Grand Rising, Sister Fahima, you're on with that day.
2: Yes. Good morning, Colin. Good morning to your guests. First, I want to commend the young lady for how she handled the conflict, because I did watch it. And I also want to say that over the weekend, there was a person who posted the video, the promotional video, where the young lady was in the park. And he was the one, I'm not going to call his name, but he was the one who characterized it as a takeover. And mm-hmm. you raised this also during the discussion. One of the people who was at the table was talking about calling ICE. She tried to distance herself from the situation. And the young man, from what I understand, I didn't know he was from Guatemala, but he said he did apologize. He said he would have handled things differently. But he did say that he was born and raised there. He acknowledged the conflicts between blacks and Latinos. But it seemed like some people, because I was looking at some of those comments, some of them were like angry that he was trying to bring people together. And then you well know there are elements that really are looking for conflict. And I think it was appalling in light of Keith Porter's death for someone to talk about calling ICE.
1: Yes. Sister, you are definitely correct with that. Those words were said and put in content, put in the comments as well as in a video. And the issue with calling ICE, and I really wanted us to get on that and let her really understand what that meant, is not just who you think it's going to be to come in. It will be everybody will be at risk. You know, we've got Jamaicans there. We've got Haitians. That is a cultural epicenter right there. And if you call anybody in to govern us, it's going to be a problem, because once you let ICE in, someone else has come in. You know, this administration is going to send in the National Guard. That is what this administration would love to see. And you're right, the distractors. All it takes is one distractor to come in, throw something, set something afire, and the next thing you know, we lose this vital piece of black space in our community. We just got the Miracle Theater back reopened, beautiful, might I add. It's been renovated. So many wonderful people are there. Vendors would suffer. This whole area would go. So throwing those kind of inflammatory statements out is wild, especially from us, when we've got people calling the police on us all the time. You know what I mean? We call them Karens and Kens. And so, yeah, I'm hoping that young lady was backing away from that because she understood what she said. It would have been great for her to say, I apologize for that, because I think a lot of people were waiting for his apology, the young man Henry's apology, and he was willing to do that right away, and be educated on other things that he may have made posts about that he did not know. Like we talked about the Koreans on the rooftop firing in into the, so he had made a post about them, but he didn't know the history and he didn't know that we had lost Latasha. You know what I mean? So when he heard that, he was very apologetic. I think he understood it, but when you got a certain group, they're not trying to hear it. They want their own agenda pushed. And I always say that there are feelings come from somewhere. You know, you feel the way you do because you've experienced something. So I don't want to invalidate what they're feeling, but how they're articulating and how they're coming across, it's very isolating and very, it's destructive. And so I wanted them to have a voice to be able to get it out what they wanted to say, but I didn't want, you know, the cussing and stuff that you see online. And the great thing is they were respectable in the studio, but it did get loud. It got loud and stuff off air, on air.
2: You handled it appropriately. There were people that didn't like the fact that you were being objective, but I just commended the way you handled it. It was disconcerting. I'm glad that the woman tried to, distance herself from the comments she made online, but her response was, I'm not deportable. You know, we got a long way to go And yeah. we just need the people to continue the good work. And as I said, you did an excellent job. And I'll be looking forward to hearing more discussions, you know, on KJLH, you know, trying to bring people together.
1: Thank you. Thank you so much, sister.
0: Thank you, Sister Fahima. You know, and again, you did it because you had constraints. When we did it, we just talked. You've got music, you've got Steve Harvey,
1: yeah.
0: you've got news to do, you got traffic.
1: Yeah.
0: Back in
1: yeah.
0: those days, we didn't have all of that.
1: And managing a house full of guests with different opinions.
0: Right. And we're going at each other, right. You know, we could just rock and roll by ourselves, but that's why I said I had to call you and congratulate you because I saw how you handled it. Because part of our job is time management. Clock management, as we call it. You know, you count up on commercials, you got to make sure you get everything in before mm-hmm. the commercials, and you got to make, or else you'll get a note from Karen Slade. What happened?
1: Right.
0: What happened? Why did you miss this break? Like that. We get that too.
1: The money that keeps us up and able to still be the voice. You know what I mean? Right. You got to get those commercials in.
0: And that's why we got to let you go now. Today, have a good show today. Thank you for keeping
1: us
0: informed. And if anything pops out, just let us know.
1: Will do, Carl. Always love for you and your family there, your audience there, and you keep doing what you're doing. We love you.
0: All right, family. That's Adele Lamar. She does the mornings out in KJLH in Los Angeles. She's giving us an update on a sort of a skirmish, a dust-up, if you will, with the Hispanic community about trying to move into our space. That's how the brothers saw it. What are your thoughts? It's an Open Phone Friday this morning. Free your mind and reach out to us at 800-450-7876. We'll take your phone calls. Do check the news. That's next.

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0: And Grand Rising family, thanks for starting your weekend with us. 16 minutes away from the top of the hour. It's an open phone Friday. This is where we give you a chance to free your mind. 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Before we go back to the calls, I'm just remind you, coming up next week, some of our guests include Pan-Africanist Dr. David Horn, legendary New York journalist Herb Boyd, Mark from Anaheim, Public Enemy's Professor Griff, and psychologist Dr. Jerome E. Fox. They're all going to be here next week, so if you're in Baltimore, keep your radio locked in tight on 1010 WOLB. If you're in the DMV, the Washington Metropolitan Area, we're on 1450 WOL. I'd like to go back to our callers. Carl's calling us from West Palm Beach in Florida. He's on line one. Grand Rising, Carl, your thoughts on this open phone Friday.
1: Grand Rising, Carl. You know, when I hear people talk about AI, I guess I come from the older days when I used to watch television when they made the $6 million man. And then we look at the reality of things, how people have been trying to imitate the way that human beings operate in their minds. And it forced me to think about Elon Musk right now and his efforts in trying to replace human beings with robots. And they supposedly done came up with this superior robot. And when I think about AI, I think about how it's artificially taking over spaces without people even paying attention to it. And it's the difference between man and mankind, the original man, and then the men that come from them, and how we keep allowing ourselves to go with the flow as opposed to being a opposing force that can bring some real structure to the real reality of the thing. Because, like, when I think about the way that Elon Musk is doing for robots, I think about the way that the Honorable Minister Louis Farrakhan has been trying to do for man and woman. And they're the complete opposite. You know, you're dealing with your artificial reality by imitating the original man. And I remember when they first started some of this stuff, they used to have inside of the little record shops, they used to have these machines that they would pay you $10 if you would put your sound into this machine, not knowing that they was recording vocal sounds. And now they come up with these superior machines that are really based off of the voice imagery that they got from our sound and the way that they do. That's the reason why we could hear people imitating us to a great degree now because of their artificial the AI stuff. And I think we need to really consider that. And two things that I received out of class this week, Carl, is that most of the time we don't know what we want. I mean, we talk about unity, we talk about freedom, we talk about all these things. But if you stop a person and say, well, give me some specifics as it relates to what it is that you actually want, then you find you run into a brick wall, as opposed to, for me, it's education, because it gives you the platform to dive into any kind of sphere of understanding that a human being would like to go into. But it's a proper education. And we also understand that we've been given a Eurocentric doctrine. And that's coming from early childhood all the way to our collegiate, because I think when we get to our collegiate level, we start to adopt these things called legacies, and it sets us on the journey toward our end, but it doesn't force us to go back and try to help repair the damage that's been done to us as a people. And I don't say

0: disrespect, but I just look at the way that they, my college level and our organizations work. You know what I mean? They give us sponsorship to recreate more of themselves, but they don't do anything meaningful to adjust the ills that are really coming toward us from the real enemy. And they understand the kind of fight that enemy can put onto them, so they don't get involved in that. And this week, I also learned from Dr. Wimbush, and he gave the most brilliant idea, and he was talking about how young people don't know the reality of things. And the problem that I believe we have, Paul, is we don't know how to invest. We never did that, like what the Jews do. When they buy elevators, they buy hospitals. You know, one rich person could buy a hospital and leave it to the community and stuff like that. We're not really into that kind of psychology. At least I don't think that we are, because I don't see the evidence of that. But if we would look at
1: there. Why? That's important what you just mentioned. Why don't you think we have our own hospitals? More supermarkets. I hear we have some regional supermarkets. Well, why don't we have our own? You know, what's the problem?
0: I've seen where we gave up everything that we had. I was blessed to live during the time period when black people were at their cities, Harlem, Detroit, and other places. And we had a need for one another. And then we didn't recognize that, like what Martin said, he didn't know he was leading us into a burning house that was burning. And I think we followed that kind of pathology. We never really looked at the injury of integration and how we lost all of our educators and all of that spirit of black schools that we had. We still haven't put that in our focus. And that's what I was looking at, what my brother Wimbush was talking about. If we took the resources, and I ain't meaning disrespectful, but just look at what we would have did with the money that we could have did with what they gave to Kamala Harris efforts. And I'm saying that, just think, if our women as mothers put those kind of resources together so that we can pay our children and start some kind of new programming that is earmarked to address our problems specifically. And I think, and that's some of the ideas, I think, what they're trying to do with the charter schools and the black schools. They're trying to get some people to understand the way, the methodology, the teaching styles, all of the ills that plagues us. And then we do have people that have been working in those kind of areas that do have some real tangible products that has been developed as a result of us going through such activity, but we still refuse to connect with one another. And I'll give you the classic example always for me is that people talk about unity and they'll talk about ideals about people getting together, and then they'll omit the ideology or the psychology of the Honorable Minister Louis Farrakhan. I have never ever heard of nobody calling a million men and damn near 2 million show up. I've never seen a man that traveled the whole world trying to bring about peace and male, black male and female relationship. All the things that I hear us talk about, there's a course of study on all of that, but we refuse because we haven't been introduced to education properly. That's the real apex of it for me, because the way that we've been introduced is just like what they're doing with AI. They give us some books and some new schools, and then tell us that this is the new way. And then we don't do the investigation for ourselves. So we just follow suit as opposed to taking on the challenges of being really like what we used to be. Because when I was coming up, we had not only colleges in our community, we had little mini colleges and everything. Everybody had all kind of educational institutions and everything, and how they surrendered that and moved into the suburbs. And I think we need to go back and do an assessment.
1: Right.
0: Yeah,
1: again, a good spot. Your phone is going south on us, Carl.
0: Okay, Carl. I thank you for the time, and I just think we need to give back and try hard to do it, because if you never give them back, it's going to be a challenge for you to try to do so. Thank you, Carl.
1: All right. Thank you, Carl Conis from West Palm Beach in Florida, 8 minutes away from the top of the hour. Brother Sekou is next. He's calling from Baltimore. He's on line 4. Grand Rising, Brother Sekou, your thoughts on this open phone Friday.
2: African-American. Hold on. Hey, Mr. Nelson.
1: Yes, sir.
2: Have you read any good books lately?
1: I don't know. Yeah. I can't think. Yeah.
2: I can't hear you.
1: Yes. Why?
2: I wanted to know, have you read Eyes to My Soul, The Rise and Decline of a black FBI agent. You read that?
1: No, I have not read that.
2: Agent Tyrone Powers.
1: Yeah, Tyrone Powers, Dr. Tyrone Powers.
2: You haven't read it?
1: No, I have not read the book yet.
2: How about The New Jim Crow by Michelle Alexander?
1: No, I have not read that either. Where are we going with this?
2: I just wanted to read some excerpts from an opinion that I got in my case that I intend to litigate it because the FBI broke into my house with no arrest warrant, no search warrant. And what I'm saying is based on what the judge said happened, not what I say happened, what the judge said happened. He said that the agents broke into my house because I refused to take the chain off the door. What he didn't say is that they did not have an arrest warrant or a search warrant, and that the robbery that they accused me of happened 30 days prior. So there were no accident circumstances, meaning there was no reason why they could not have gotten an arrest and or search warrant. They had neither. And defense counsel went along with the cover-up. I understand it more and more every day now why, especially after reading The New Jim Crow, because Michelle Alexander, even though we apparently don't agree in terms of our ideology, she did understand that The New Jim Crow led to mass incarceration of the black males. And a lot of people condemning the black male because they are missing in action in their children's lives. That's not the case. And she's documented the fact that black men outside of the home spend more time with their children than any other ethnic group. I wanted to know if folk who calling in pushing integration and assimilation, if they read either of those two books. Obviously, they haven't. So I'm going to share that with them. They should read these two particular books. Like, again, even though I don't necessarily agree with their ideology or their personal philosophy, there's a lot of information there that we can learn from.
1: And so, let me just throw this in here, Brother Sekou. That's one of the things that Dr. Claude Anderson, who celebrated his birthday a couple of days ago, talked about. He says what has happened to us is not by accident. It was by design. That's why they call it a race. Somebody's got to win. Somebody's got to lose. They want to win all the time. But I just want to throw that in there. I've read his books.
2: Yeah, well, I've read Black Labor, White Wealth, and Power Economics. I wasn't impressed because he just focused on the economic aspect. And like Haki Mahdi Booty used to say back in the day, people create systems. Systems don't create people. And the system that the people create reflect their ideas and their value, their worldview and their belief system.
1: Right. And Brother Sekou, we've got to let you go because we're going up on a break. But I thank you for your call. Thank you for sharing your thoughts with us this morning. 3 minutes away from the top there, family. It's an open phone Friday. 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

0: and Grand Rising family, thanks for starting your weekend with us. First weekend of September 2026. It's an open phone Friday, so we give you a chance to free your mind. If there was a topic that you think we should have discussed and we didn't, even if we did, and you know, somehow you think we came up a little weak, well, hit us up. 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So free your mind and then reach out to us. Again, our number is toll-free, 800-450-7876. So we'll take your phone calls. Let's go to Steele. Steele's calling us from D.C. Grand Rising Steele. Steele's online too, Kevin.
1: I'm a windbender, sir, robber. Can you hear me, sir?
0: Yes, sir. I can hear you.
1: I'm a windbender, robber. I've been listening to the radio station for over 40 years. And he had a tragic happen to his family Sunday, so I'm going to try to call to share with you. His son.
0: Now, who are you referring to? Because I didn't get the first name who you said, whose son, something.
1: Wayne Bennett.
0: Your phone keeps dropping out. I'm sorry.
1: I'm Wayne Bennett, brother.
0: Oh, Wayne Bennett's brother. Okay, I'm sorry. Go ahead. Finish your thought.
1: Yes, sir. It had to happen to him Sunday. It was his son, his baby son. He OD and died. So I'm just going to call the shift the family.
0: Wow, that's tragic. I'm sorry to hear that.
1: Yes, sir. So I'm just going to call the shift with you.
0: All right. Thank you, Steele. Thank you for sharing those thoughts with us. All right, family, let's move on. Let's go to line three. Johnny's calling us from Long Beach out in California. Grand Rising, Johnny, your thoughts on this Open Phone Friday?
2: Grand Rising to you, Mr. Nelson. How are you doing today?
0: Still learning.
2: I miss that man. I really miss that. This is the time that I would have loved for him to be around, okay? Because, you know, we got people saying we shouldn't do this, we shouldn't do that. Mr. Miller, I would venture a guess. He would say, do it. We're all here. That thing about, we're all connected. We're all connected. People of color, I don't care what kind of color your skin is, it's like, we're all connected. And people need to understand that. But, you know, I wanted to, you know, touch base on Jaylen Brown, okay? You know, I'm almost like, this young man, man, it's like he reminds me of myself because, you know, when I was playing ball, it's like I've always thought about going back and making my, you know, helping out my community, you know. And, Carl, if you think about it, man, all these brothers, they got money, okay? All these brothers got money, man. Why haven't they all got together, man, and set up some type of distribution center for black folks? And it all stems from, they said, when they were talking about Jaylen Brown, they said they didn't want another Kareem Abdul-Jabbar, another Jim Brown, and another Muhammad Ali.
0: That was the Boston Celtics, but the town gave him he had a day in Boston. Sure. I think they named a street after him. You know, the town showed him some love. The basketball team may be concerned about his personal beliefs, but the city of Boston turned out for him recently, and a lot of folks showed up as well.
2: No. What I'm saying is that No, I'm talking about the Celtics, but remember we used to talk about how come these basketball players, man, they never use their money to help out their community, and it's in their contract that they can't do that? That's what I'm talking about, right?
0: Well, let me ask you this. Is that in their contract, or is this something that the agents work out with them, or something that, you know, is that how it works? Do you know if it's that specific in their contract you can't help black people? I know Dr. Anderson has said that, but do you know if that's real?
2: It's very suspicious on why, you know, but that's, he said, Jaylen Brown's been saying this is what he's always wanted to do, okay? He's always wanted to do this. And I remember when I was playing ball, man, that's something, the thoughts I had about that, coming back and helping out my community. I would venture a guess, if you talk to any young athlete, man, that would be one of the things that they would say, I want to go back and help out my community. And it's really sad that they don't let these guys get a chance to help out their community. Because if you think about it, man, we got millionaires in our community, and we're still in the same position? Come on, man.
0: Yeah, it's hard for me to believe that, you know, but Kyrie Irving is conscious. He's been doing some stuff, you know. He doesn't, you know, bow down to any of these team owners.
2: He's one of the exceptions. And I applaud him, too, because, you know, they were taking a page from their ancestors, Kareem, Muhammad Ali, Jim Brown. They were taking it from them. Let's go do this, man. And that's what I'm saying. We have too many millionaires to be in this condition, man. And why? Maybe we start looking at that. Why are we still in this condition? We got too many millionaires.
0: But you know what, Johnny, is the other thing, too. Yeah, John, let me interrupt you. You know, because you keep saying that we're millionaires. A lot of them are just millionaires on paper. You know, they're not really millionaires. You know, we sign a big contract, and when everybody gets their cut, you know, they probably get 20%.
2: Yeah, I understand that. I understand that, Carl. Yeah. But when you sign a triple-digit multiple-digit contract, I would think that you'd be able to put some money. How about this, man, that they all get together and just put money into it?
0: That could take place.
2: It's just a thought, man. That's all.
0: Before you go, though, I got to ask you this question. Kevin and I are having the discussion this morning about the NFL players going back to college. A couple of players who played in the NFL, they weren't that big, you know, and they couldn't cut it really, but they, you know, they had maybe a few seasons in the NFL. They're going back to LSU to play, because they for their college coach when they played at Mississippi. So they're going back to LSU, and the SEC to file a lawsuit against them saying they shouldn't come back to play. But they took it to the courts, and the court says, yeah, they're students. If they go back to school, they should enjoy everything that's on the campus. They're basically students. But people say they're professional footballers. This is, well, where do you draw the line? If you're an accountant that's graduating, you want to go back and take an arts class or something, you're going to deny that person he can't enjoy everything that the arts department has to offer? So that's the argument. I want to get your thoughts on that.
2: No, man. Yeah, you think about it. That would be playing like high. You know, that this is a man playing against a high school kid. You'll be a grown man playing against high schoolers. Really, you want that? No, man. I'm sorry. No. That, I mean, because how the body matures. Okay, how the body matures. So here you got somebody who's 21 years old playing in college football. Could you imagine it?
0: Yeah, that's what Kevin was saying. But on the legal issue, though, you're discriminating against them just because they're professional footballers. Why should they be denied all the everything that's on the college campus?
2: Okay, so what is this for? What is the purpose of all this?
0: They just want to play college ball. They just want to play football.
2: Don't they have you can go to Canada, you can go to Canada to play football, you can also go in the league that they had, the football league they had during the spring. It's not like you can't play football, but the thing is to go back to a school where you got kids coming in, seniors from high school, Carl. Seniors from high school coming in playing against somebody who's already, I mean, got multiple years on them. And playing against them in college, would they, I mean not okay? But then okay, how would you do that? Because see, would they still be? Or they would still be taking college courses? Okay, and is that the criteria?
0: Yeah, they're going to school. They sign up for school, sign up for classes, you know, might be basket weaving or something like that, but they sign up for classes, and they turn out for the football team, and they're going to play. And the game against Clemson on Saturday night, so we'll see what happens if LSU, because, you know.
2: Okay, you know what, man? Wait, hold on. You know, it's like, I thought this was, you know, something that, you know, that you were thinking, that there was a thought. Okay, I didn't know.
0: This is real. Yeah, this is real.
2: So the thing is now they're waiting to see
0: if there's a lawsuit is going to be filed to block the players from playing when the team plays Clemson, LSU plays Clemson on Saturday night. So we'll know. But right now, they're cleared to play. The judge says, yeah, you can't stop them because they're students.
2: There's another mindset that's to this too, man. It's like, if you're a football player, you're a football player. You know, that's just it. You know, if you're a football player, you're a football player. And you play good. And it's like, and to be honest about it again, some younger players love to play against older people to see just how well, how good they are. So I don't have a problem with that, man. You know, but I do have a problem with it. But I think that they know that they need to read. I think they need to take another look at this, because you got grown men playing against teenagers. These are teenagers. Okay, they're still puppies. So
0: yeah, but the law says like the law says you can't discriminate, and you know where your fearless leader will probably come in on that.
2: So now a rule is discrimination?
0: I beg your pardon?
2: Now a rule is discrimination?
0: There was no rule. That's what it until now.
2: It was never a rule.
0: Exactly. Until now, you could anybody's graduating college can go back and take some more courses on anything they want. They said just because they're professional football players,
2: you shouldn't discriminate. I'm going to look into this, man, because we're having a conversation, but I didn't know that this really had come into existence. What are the colleges doing, man?
0: The college SEC, they're against it. They say that LSU shouldn't use the, and if they do, they should forfeit. If they win, they should forfeit the games. And so we'll see. But the court says that they can't stop LSU from using these players, the two players.
2: I'm asking who came up with this?
0: Why would
2: a college come up with this to go and get players that are already been, you know, that when they've been in the NFL? Why would they go and do? I'm trying to find out why would they just initiate something like this, man?
0: No, it's Johnny. If you go back to college, you can take any course you want.
3: Well, there's something called the.
2: Going back to college.
3: The professionalism rules. The SEC is taking the matter to federal court. Among the defendants in the suit is LSU coach Lane Kiffin. And I quote, it says, among the most fundamental of those rules are the longstanding provisions that prohibit individuals who have entered a professional draft, signed professional contracts, or been rostered on a professional athletics team from returning to compete in college athletics. Then that's called the professionalism rule. And these rules are built upon an essential principle. College athletics is reserved for students who are actively pursuing an education while competing for their universities. And that's what you're talking about, Carl. That's where the gray area is. And it says the professionalism rules preserve competitive fairness, protect opportunities for high school students, like you said, Johnny, and current college athletes, and maintain a distinction between college and professional sports. That distinction is critical to the SEC's member institutions, their presidents, chancellors, and their fans. End of quote.
0: Yeah, and LSU saying the other schools are just jealous, basically.
2: Okay, you know what, Carl? You know, like I said, you know, I'm delving into something that I need to look into more, because, you know, but the next thing I'm going to say is, like, you know what? If it's going to be, it's going to be. Because right now, the coach is like, he you know what, man? He pulled the fast one on everybody, okay? You know, if you think about it, how come they haven't done this in years past?
0: Well, just think about it. This might be kind of like the curve flow. Maybe this might be a new rule coming in. You'll see basketball players going back to school as well and go to the school of their choice now. Because, you know, the other issue too, Johnny, a lot of these student athletes, they make a lot of money. They make more than rookies in staying in school. I think the quarterback for the University of Miami is pulling down like $12 million for a semester. So, you know, they make a lot of money just going. So, you know, that's another issue, too. Before, there was no sort of incentive. But now with the NIL, you're going to get paid.
2: And you know, Carl, they should have been getting paid a long time ago. Okay? You know, I mean, even during O.J. Simpson's time, it's like they should have been paid a long time ago. I mean, if it wasn't been paid for playing college for their likeness, it's like all the stuff that was being sold in their name, they should have been rewarded for that. But remember, they couldn't even get that. back then, okay?
0: I agree. They should be paid. Well, let me ask you this though. Let me ask you this: should high school students be paid as well?
2: No, you know what, man. It's like, why are you doing this? Because, man, the way I'm thinking right now, yeah, they should be paid. Because wonder if they did an injury to where they can't pursue anything after high school or even get into college. Yeah, they should be paid. Now that you say that, man, it's like, yeah, they should be paid. Because wonder if they progress after that, Carl. And as you think about it, man, a lot of players who play high school football, man, never made it to even college or the pros because they tore their knee. And those injuries come to everybody. Those are the type of injuries that everybody gets. So, yeah, they should be paid.
0: Yeah. What about you, Kevin? Yep. High school athletes get paid?
3: Nah, man. In high school, man. Okay. That money will spoil them. It'll become about the money instead of concentrating on their sport and concentrating on their physicality. It'll be about the money. Don't you think?
2: I'm being a little tongue-in-cheek, but the thing is, Kevin, you think about it, man. A high school player getting maybe $500 a month, okay?
3: Uh-huh.
2: In high school, I'm just trying to make it something like that. An incentive, okay? Because if you think about it, man, in the future, what other industries are they going to be able to go into?
3: Especially if they start off playing for money in high school, and won't there be a sense of entitlement? They'll go to college expecting it, and they just might not be that good yet.
0: But here's what both of you guys are forgetting. And Johnny, you probably know this.
2: I'm talking about the five-star athletes. I ain't talking about just playing college football. No, I'm talking about guys who have potential.
3: We got to take
0: it. All right, John, we got to let it go because we're coming up on a break.
2: All right, man,
0: good
2: conversation.
0: Right, yeah, because right now, high school players, they still get paid. They get boosted. 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We've got to take a quick break. 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We'll do that next.
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7: What's one of your favorite memories?
6: Let's see. 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It completely changed the way I look at the ocean.
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0: and Grand Rising family, thanks for rolling with us on this Friday morning, and thanks for starting your weekend with us at 21 minutes after the top of the hour. 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
1: Hey, Carl.
0: Calling from Connecticut.
1: Wait, before you go to Cliff, I've got another point about paying high schoolers in sports. If and only if they're being taught what to do with the money. You don't want to just flood them with money because they can jump higher and run faster or bounce a ball or, you know, make a touchdown. You want to teach them what to do with that money. So then it wouldn't matter how much money, as long as you're teaching them what to do with the money, so that once they get into these situations where it's pro money, you know, that level, they'll be able, they'll know how to invest and how to turn that money into more money and those kind of things, opposed to you just give them money. Cause I think it would weaken them. It would weaken the sport, the high school sport.
0: Well, here's the deal, Kevin. It's already being done at the high school level. You're a blue chip athlete. You've seen how many high schools they've been to. You know, they go to another high school's going to offer them more money, and the parents take them over to the other school and get more money. It's being done right
1: now.
0: Really? Under the table. Oh, yeah. A lot of that's being done.
1: Under the table? Yeah. Wait, see, that's not real money then, is it? That's under the table. I thought you meant like uniforms and equipment.
0: If you're a blue chip athlete, Kevin, all these schools are going after you. They're going to promise you more. You know, they'll essentially say, you play for us, you get a better chance of going to a top 10 college, you know, D1's college that will pick you up easier because of our program. But here's some incentive. Mom needs a new washing machine or refrigerator. We can do that for you. You know, that's the level it's got. Yeah. And mom say, okay, well, he's going to this school then.
1: That's like Plugola or something.
0: Yeah, in our business. Yeah. Yeah, that goes on right now as we speak.
1: Oh, I see. So they may be weakening some of high school.
0: But
1: minds.
0: I see your point. You know, that's a good point, because at that age, you know, you're 16, 17 years old and you can dribble a basketball or catch a football or whatever. Money, it's not, you know, you don't know anything about money. Even when you're grown,
1: you don't know about money. Right, exactly.
0: You're right. So, yeah, that I see the point that you're making, but what I'm saying is it's already taking place. But you're right. They should have some, even the professional athletes need, I think many of the teams do that. Now they sit down with the rookies and tell them about money, how to, you know, save their money, don't blow their money. Because a lot of them, once they get paid, the first thing they do is just buy a big car and big mansions and that. And then,
1: buy the whole neighborhood.
0: Right.
1: A Maserati.
0: Michael Cooper would play for the Lakers. One day we're at the airport, we're at LAX, we're in our flight. So I'm so this is after he retired. And I said, what do you miss the most about playing with the Lakers? He told me straight up, I miss them checks. that was direct deposits. I miss them checks. that was straight up, you know, but you're not taught what to do with your money, you know, even at the pro level or the college level or even high school. We need more financial literacy training, though. That's what that is.
1: Yeah, that's what I'm saying. Well, okay. Thanks for listening.
0: All right. Thanks, Kevin. Let's go to Cliff now in Connecticut. He's on line one. Grand Rising, Cliff, your thoughts on this?
2: Grand Rising, Brother Carl. Hey, good conversation. Hey, I think they all should be paid. But you know what? That's not going to happen because the majority of the great athletes are black. You know, trust me. Trump will have a problem with that. But anyway, I digress.
0: But no, that's a point. No, don't skate away. That's a point too. Why there's some objection to this, because they know that many of the athletes are black. You're right, and if the other folks are getting the money, they'd better sign off on it. But go ahead.
2: Absolutely right. But listen, the reason why I call now, can I ask you a personal question in terms of your religious belief? So do you believe in God, the whole, you know, like black,
0: of
2: like most
0: I
2: black
0: believe
2: people?
0: In God. I think everybody just believes that there's a God.
2: Okay, so with that being said, now I got to commend you. Normally on with the Faith Brothers, you have two. But this one that you had the other day, Dr. whatever his name is,
0: Jay
2: he seems to be more, he seemed to be more open-minded. You know, so in other words, he's not too religiously programmed, all right? And then the week before that, you had a caller that was very, very offensive towards the Honorable Minister Louis Farrakhan. And that's the reason why I'm calling. Even as a Christian, man, I just have complete faith, you know, in the Honorable Minister Louis Farrakhan. And as a Christian, you know, and I'm saying this because of the fact that there's nobody else on this level existing right now that just has this insight and the love for black people. And this has been constant throughout the years, Brother Carl. Now, let me give you two perfect examples in which I trust in them. Number one, remember the COVID? I had some issues. You know, I didn't trust it. You know, taking that fake vaccine. It wasn't even a vaccine. It was an experimental remedy. You know, you had three companies, right? Pfizer, Moderna, Johnson & Johnson. And it was a mess. And this was under Operation Warp Speed under Trump administration. You know, so you still had Fauci, you hold the whole nine. And then Biden kept that when he got in office. He kept the same, the same vaccine or the same people. He could have easily went to another firm or another pharmaceutical company. He kept the same one. So there's a good example of how both Democrats, Republican and Democrats, you know, both white, keep the same and have the same agenda. I just didn't trust it. But the Honorable Minister Louis Farrakhan said, don't take it. So why would he tell black people not to take it as though he wants to kill black people, in which he had a history of saving and caring and loving for black people? And then the second thing, too, man, he tells us how to eat and tells us how to live. Everything just makes sense. So for anybody, I get real offensive for anybody to attack the Honorable Mr. Farrakhan, particularly, especially if you're a Christian and non-black.
0: Well, let me jump in. I'm sorry, Cliff. Let me jump in here for a second.
2: That's okay.
0: I heard the brother that you talked about, and the first thing that came out, a phrase that's used to condemn Minister Farrakhan. So I know those were the talking points. You don't know Minister Farrakhan personally. You just described him as what the other folks are saying. The other folks say he was anti-Zionist and all this kind of nonsense. If you had a conversation with Minister Farrakhan, you find out that he's a different, totally different person. You find out everything that he said is true. It may hurt some people's feelings, but it's the truth. And so he stated that, then he tried to back up why he said it. And if you're making an argument, make the argument first and then come to the conclusion. That's what lawyers said. Make your case. As soon as he said, describing Mr. Farrakhan the way he did, I tuned out because I knew he was going to present
2: that. Exactly. And I felt offended by that. You know, and speaking on that, you know, and like I said, you know, the minister, he has developed and he has proven through his reputation his love for black people. You know, and so it just makes sense. And I don't even see any black people. So now getting back to Christianity, and when I'm talking about programming, so getting back to your guests, particularly as it relates to white people, because you said you got some non-black listeners, but in reference to that religion and what they do, particularly Christian nationalists, they believe that their God, if you got to have an image of your supreme being, and to them, it's white. Now, some people say, well, does it make a difference, you know, what the color has to do with it? But if you look at the image of their God, you know, it's white. But then when you look at Christianity, the majority of everything is white, you know, even to the point where black people and black Christians have to embrace their white God. Find me an image that white people, if color doesn't matter, let them start embracing a black Jesus, a black God. That ain't going to happen. So white superiority starts from their religion. And so if we're going to change, if we're going to elevate, we must find our God. And that does exist. Our God is the actual, the most powerful, omnipotent God. Our God, because why? Because we're the original people. And I'm getting into this by saying that there are other beings that exist in this universe, and it could be a process called cloning or mass producing in which these people came from. Now, I know it's a little soundbite, a little crazy, or fiction, something of a sci-fi movie, but you got to entertain that, you know, so the original man, and you have guests that allude to this, that we as black people with our melanin, we are the original people. Where these other people came from, they could be produced. They could be products of another process from other beings that exist in this whole galaxy, this whole universe. Does that make a little bit of sense?
0: Oh, yeah. You're connecting some dots there, Cliff. Thank you.
2: All right, thank you, brother. I'm done. That's enough for today.
0: That's Cliff Gronlos from Connecticut.
2: Have a good weekend, man.
0: All right, you too. 29 away from the top there. Gene's in Pikesville, Maryland. He's on line 5. Grand Rising, Gene, your thoughts on this Open Phone Friday.
3: Grand Rising called Taxation Without Representation. Masson, in reference to high school sports, Masson has a contract with the Orioles, and they get lots of money from the cable contract that they have with a Major League Baseball team. In high school, if high schools generate and have a contract with some, place like Masson or whatever, a cable company or whatever, yeah, the children should get paid. The number one high school, or at times number two, sometimes number three, but mostly number one, is St. Francis High School in Baltimore. Catholic high school, black nuns originated it, and those children go to the NBA, and you all already made the point in reference to that these college basketball players and football players, they make more money than a first-year player in the NBA. That's one of the reasons why they're going back.
0: And Gene, let me interrupt you and ask this question. You mentioned that school in Baltimore. You mentioned about they have super athletes, student athletes. What about mm-hmm. academics? How are they academically?
3: Oh, the school is a great academic school. It is the model for black education and how it can be.
0: Do you have to adhere to the Catholic religion if you go to that school?
3: I don't think that it's required. This is America, man. Most of the people in America aren't even Christians, quote unquote Christians. Most of the people in America are, the majority of people in America right now are heathens. they're godless people. That's my observation. As far as religion is concerned, I think that it should not be part of the Constitution the way it is right now, et cetera. And this is not a theocracy, and I don't think that religion truly is irrelevant in America. In some places it is.
0: Administration is trying to blur that line between when it comes to religion. But go ahead and finish your thought.
3: I don't disagree with you on that. Okay, and then my other point, Claude Anderson. You mentioned Claude Anderson and economics, and I said taxation without representation. And the reason I called in was because and was making statements about his situation. Treason. We don't truly understand what treason is. And so, in other words, when we talk about America and we talk about Africa, the 13 original colonies, I said, did taxation without representation. That's why they broke away from England. Right? And in Africa, 54 former colonies. And when I'm talking about treason, and I hear Brother Leo come on, and you have to, in my opinion, you have to be a little, you have to watch yourself in reference to treason. And I'm using Sekou as an example. They look at Sekou because they feel, I think, that he is treasonous, meaning that he wants to change the model that of how America is run, which is capitalism. And it's a threat if you're talking about moving toward a more socialistic model where you want to take corporations and make them be run by the government, right? And in Africa, it's the same way. Those former colonies, what we're saying as Pan-Africans sometimes is, well, what we should do is overthrow the Europeans and kick them out of Africa and take back our resources. That's treason, as probably some of the more people to the right, like we say Donald Trump and them, they sort of look at it. I think they sort of
0: But here's treason. The deal. They forget when they went in there and colonized our people that they don't call it that. What did they, when they did it, it was different, but when our people are fighting for their land and trying to get back now, they call them treason.
3: treason, ahead, right? And so, and then what you know, the Trump administration has done in Venezuela is, and what they were trying, what they're trying to do in Iran is, they want to have a 100-year a contract where they control the resources in these places. 100 years, and so in 100 years, you can you know, you're literally controlling the destiny of all those former colonies.
0: Right. So we got to cut it there, Gene, because you're just flat out of time. But I thank you for your thoughts. Sit up before on Friday, family. It's 24 minutes away from the top of the hour. You know how to reach us, 800-450-7876. And we'll take your phone calls after we take a look at the news, traffic, and weather in our different cities. It's next.
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Thanks for starting your weekend with us. 18 minutes away from the top of the hour. 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Free your mind and reach out to us at 800-450-7876. Before we go back to the calls, let me just remind you, coming up next week, some of our guests include psychologist Dr. Jerome Fox. You know him from book for his best-selling workbook, Addicted to White, The Oppressed in League with the Oppressor, A Shame-Based Alliance. Also, public enemy is Professor Griff will be with us. Mark from Anaheim will join us as well. New York journalist, legendary Herb.

0: treasure. Well, first, the brother mentioned some books, Dr. Talmon Power's book, as well as The New Jim Crow. I say I certainly have read both of them. We have Everyone's Place bookstore here in Baltimore. So generally speaking, we have access to a large, a very, very large amount of books in this area. So generally speaking, you're going to have some of the more, well-read people coming from Baltimore. But, Carl, there was this weekend, there were several, last week, there were several things that went on. You know, first there was the March on Washington. And then, and I don't know if it got talked about, but the King, did you have anybody talk about the King, the Ashanti King?
1: No, fill us in.
0: Right. Okay, all right. So, well, it was, the King of the Ashanti was, I mean, I went to Howard and Bowie, where he spoke at both of the HBCUs. But, you know, there was a lot of different discussions. And I only wanted to add my, analysis and opinion to it. Well, certainly I felt, and I posted it on Governor Westmore's page. I mean, not to, shade or, but I mean, and people can do what they want. But the county executive for Prince George's County was instrumental in getting him here. But I mentioned that, that it possibly could have been more appropriate for him to attend the March on Washington, which was Friday. Now, I did that for my own selfish, ideological, political reasons. Here's what I learned. Like some years ago, Brother Carl, what I consider a good sister friend, a friend I ran her campaign, a Nigerian sister in Prince George's County. She's been in the United States maybe at least like 20-something years, maybe like 40, right? And I was, we just talking, and I said, yeah, and I remember when Dick Gregory said this, and she just like looked at me and I was like, oh, wait a minute. Like she lives in Prince George's County. She's been living here for decades and she hasn't like heard of Dick Gregory. So I started realizing that, there's definitely, people staying, for instance, in their pockets. And I'll also add to that that there's a community, an Akan community in D.C., for instance, and they have been going to Ghana for decades, like, some years. And many of, for instance, that the Ghanaians, and I think, like somebody talked about Christianity, but many, for instance, are the Ghanaians. They don't come to like any of the African traditional types of events that happen, certainly in the D.C. area. So, I just say that to say I wanted, and I started a movement to engage brothers in the continent, the diaspora, in terms of the levels of cultural exchanges that needs to take place, like certainly in this DMV area, but throughout understanding the struggles in the civil rights movement. And I thought that it would have been strategic, for instance, for the Ashanti Henny. And, somebody said, well, that wasn't his place. I'm like, look, I did more for Africa and for Africans than most people, certainly in this area. And I'm connected to Africans. It's not like a, I'm taking an extreme position, but certainly when people come, to the United States, I feel like we need to ensure that people understand, the struggles that we have, and I feel like, as a fair, honest brother that work with Africans on a regular basis, we can ask that, have those conversations.
1: Good point. And thanks for sharing that with us, Brother Haki.
0: All right, Carl. Thank you. And looking forward to the CBC. It's going to be a good experience. And, black people should have to come together, and there's a lot of opportunities for us to demonstrate unity. So that's what I'm going to do in 2 weeks. Thank you, brother.
1: I think it's actually next week, but what you do, just report back to us. Yeah. No, the following week. You're correct. Yeah. The following week.
0: Thank you.
1: I'm looking at the calendar. Yeah. Thanks, Brother Haki. Thank you for sharing your thoughts this morning. 12 minutes away from the top of the hour, Sister Sarita's

0: calling from LA. She's on line 6. Grand Rising, Sister Sarita, your thoughts on this Open Phone Friday.
1: Grand Rising, Carl. Grand Rising to you and Kevin and to the listening audience. And, of course, shout out to Black women who truly deserve to be protected. And I want to give a shout out to Ade Lamar. I hadn't listened to KGLH in a while, but it's always good to hear her. She's been prominent on KGLH for close to 20 years, if I'm not mistaken. And so she's just, we're just grateful for her. She definitely, as Sister Fatima said, she definitely handled that sit down very responsibly, which I wouldn't expect anything less from a day. But
0: you know, before you go any further, that issue is not going away, Sister Sarita.
1: No.
0: Just looking on the internet, and some people are saying that white people are saying, oh, only Black people can go to Leimert Park now?
1: Yes. So, of course, you know, of course, white folks are going to stir the pot in any capacity that they can. Unfortunately, we're going to have a backlash, but not just from the Mexican community. It will be from white folks making, you know, stirring the pot and being messy and causing the confusion. I've seen on social media where this Mexican posted, it's actually under the Ade Lamar interview with the sit down, and he says, you wonder why are you asking why Asians, white folks, and Mexicans are all against Black people? And I'm thinking, yeah, and he was young, he's a youngster, and I'm just like, wow, like, you know, unfortunately, he doesn't have a clue about what's coming out of his mouth, or him not even understanding the history with Black people. But they have no interest. And so, honest to God, Carl, I mean, hearing that brother, it came on and was like, yeah, I read Black Labor, White Wealth, and it didn't impress me. And I'm thinking, I mean, folks said there will be some that we just will not. I think that was... Well, it's been several Black folks, but if I'm not mistaken, I do believe Dick Gregory, it was somebody who said, or what maybe may have been Dr. Clyde Anderson, I'm not for sure, who said, we're just not going to reach everyone. And that comment alone, and I know he has a right to state what he feels and things of that nature, but and let me say happy birthday to the King, Dr. Clyde Anderson, and thank him so much for the services that he's offered to our community and trying to get us to understand the importance of our community and us building it. So I want to say that. But to that brother, I just, you know, keep reading, brother. Keep reading. Do more than just Black Labor, White Wealth, because there's so much more with Dr. Clyde Anderson.
0: Yeah,
1: so
0: Let me jump in here, Sister Sarita. And I spoke to Dr. Anderson on his birthday, and Black Labor, White Wealth. If you sit around and just wonder why we're always the bottom of any metric there, any negative metric, unemployment, high school dropout, credit, just name it. We're at the bottom. And Dr. Yeah. Anderson's book shows us why we're at the bottom. He says it's not because we're inept or we're cursed. It was designed that way. That's what that book is. And then Powernomics is a roadmap to get us out of there. Unfortunately, not a lot of people pay attention to what Dr. Claude, we used to call him the man with a plan. They don't pay attention
1: now.
0: To
1: I mean, that's what we called him at KGLH. Every time he pull up, we was, hey, good morning to the man with the plan. But unfortunately, some people, even folks that are older, he's new to them. So they don't even know what we know regarding Dr. Claude Anderson. And I'm actually rereading Black Labor, White Wealth, and then I'm going to reread Powernomics because I'm starting my own business. So I just want to, you know, make sure I'm acquainting myself with what I need to do in order to move forward with my business. But Carl, I also wanted to touch on, you guys were talking about how high school, you, Kevin, and the young man were talking about how high school in college, and I think across the board, the payment should be across the board. I absolutely agree with Kevin regarding the payment, even with high school. But I think, Kevin, that it should be a cool, like how they do in the industry when you have child star actors, when you have child actors acting, they set up an account for them. So I think that like a Coogan account should be set up, and that students or people are not able, parents or whoever are not able to touch that regarding. But I also believe that parents should be paid. And I don't mean paid in the sense of irresponsibly paid, because the child is the person that is performing what is required of them. But the parent also is the one who is the signature that has to be placed on there. So I do think that parents should be offered compensation as well. But a Coogan account should be, I agree with the young man and you, Carl, and I do believe with Kevin when he said, yeah, but it needs to be responsible. We're responsibly doing that is to set up a Coogan account for an underage child. And then that way spending is understood. And also, I think that it should be required that they take and required on the parents and as far as and the children to take an economic class or understanding what it means to be economically afforded monies regarding your work ethic that you do. I think that's very important too. But also, Carl, I'm gonna close on this. I'm so happy that you had, I forget the doctor's name that you had, and I do believe it was this week regarding, no, or was it last week? It might have been this week regarding male, black men getting in therapy. And that I think that was very good, a very good show, Carl, because we definitely need to speak more regarding getting professional therapy, getting into speaking with someone. Our community desperately needs it. I've worked in a field, different fields, from education to working with mental to me dealing with 5150, all of that. So I, you know, people with 5150. So I think that is so important. But I also think it is very important when we're encouraging therapy for people to understand that therapy is just not you releasing what all has been done to you. Therapy also requires you to do self-reflection. I thank you, Carl, for taking my call, and I'll take my comments off the air. Thank you, Carl.
0: All right. Thank you, Sister Sarita. I want to say, if Kevin's there, you know, I agree with you. They should have some sort of fund, a trust fund for students, so they can't touch it, or the parents can't blow the money for while their students are still in high school. Kevin?
2: Well, I think that the parents should also be taught how to use the money. You see what I'm saying? Because receiving the money and then, you know, using it to pay bills isn't necessarily, you know, a course, but a course on how to grow the money. You see, and that's, I think that we as a people have been, you know, miseducated about the way to use money to, you know, whether you're building a business or investing in business, you know, because now the child has become a business. And so therefore, it should be used in a business sense, not an employee. You see, he's an athlete, and instead of treating him like an employee, treat it like the investment that it can be. You see what I'm saying? So not only teach the child, the recipient of the money, if the parents are the guardians of the money, then they should also be challenged with investing that money, making that money grow. There's like a Bible story about that. Right, right. You know,
0: yeah, but we're almost out of time. But I think I agree with you. You know, they need some. That's why we have financial literacy. That's why we had that program that we did. Was it Thursday or Wednesday? We actually did that about financial
2: literacy.
0: Yeah,
2: man, that was great.
0: We're running the clock. We're running late. Two away from the top of our family. It's an open phone Friday. Free your mind and reach out to us at 800-450-7876. And we'll take your phone calls after we check the traffic and weather. That's next.
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0: and Grand Rising family, thanks for starting your weekend with us. It's an Open Phone Friday, and this is how it works. If there was a topic that you think we should have discussed and we didn't, or even if we did, say we did, and somehow you guys think we came up a little light, and that might have happened, hit us up. Or if there's something going down in your corner of the world and you think the rest of the universe would benefit from hearing about it, as long as it's free and legal, we'd love to hear from you. So free your mind and then reach out to us. Again, our number is toll free. It's also worldwide. It is 800-450-7876. Let's go to line two, Kevin. Eric's waiting for us in Forestville, Maryland. Grand Rising, Kevin. I mean, Eric, your thoughts.
1: Thank you, as always, Mr. Nelson and Kevin, for taking my call. And calling about, well, thank you for that caller previously that talked about what white people believe, that Jesus is white. And of course, if God was a figure, human form, they would believe God is white as well. So kudos to him for saying that. But what I called about, we recently lost a police officer. I retired from that police station where this young lady unfortunately took her life. So much chaos, I mean, so much misinformation came out in the early beginning of it, but it's still not clear. And I blame it, and this leads to the mayor and the chief of police. I didn't see anything as to why they come out and give a news conference as to what happened and what they believe happened or what they believe happened or anything. It's almost like business as usual. People are posting on the social media her picture and nothing else. This is where this is going. You know, I think the police department here in D.C. is in total wreck and chaos. The mayor, they picked to begin with, Mr. Nelson, I want you to understand, they picked a interim chief, and you kind of wonder, why wouldn't they just make him chief? It's almost like they're testing him to do the things that they want him to do. And then once he does that, and it's about clearing the police department out of most of the black high ranking officials and making it white. I look at every picture I've seen surrounding him. If he does give him news conference, it's all white. And I said a sprinkle of black females that's on board with him. You know, and when you think
0: before you go any further, let me ask you this, though. The sister who committed, they say she committed suicide. What more? Do we learn anything more? Is there anything that we could have avoided this? Was it problems on the force? Was it in her personal life? Do you know?
1: No, you don't know. I don't know. Because, I mean, if you look at it, Mr. Nelson, it's hush, hush. I mean, why would you not come out and let the public know that, unfortunately, we have an officer who elected to take her life. And then when, you know, and people want to know because, you know why? Because it happened in a public place, at a police station. She just didn't go home and unalive herself. She did it at a police station. So people want to know when you do stuff like that. And of course, she's a public servant. But so far, you know, they don't have the decency, in my opinion, to, tell people we're an investigative. It's at early stages. We don't know what's going on. We don't know.
0: Hold that thought again. What was it confirmed that it was a suicide and not a homicide?
1: She unalived herself. That much is clear. You know, because when it first came out, they said it was two officers involved in it, and then they led one to believe, and they left it at that, and believed that did they have a shootout in the station or something? But it turned out to be just one person. And that's all that's been said. You know, and if you look at it, Mr. Nelson, it's done by design. You know, the mayor, should have came out. You know, there should have been a big press conference. Because, you know, police, let's be honest, police are under a lot of pressure. You know, you never know what's on their mind when people come to work and they sit in roll call because they have a roll call and they sit in and they deal with a lot of stress. But for them to be closed mouth about this whole situation, it breeds all kinds of speculation. So, but, you know, like I said, the mayor, you know, I think that when she went down there to see the president, you know, he gave her marching instructions to when she came back. You notice MBM on the
2: on the street. They didn't just pave over the street. They tore up the whole street. And so this
0: You've been in the police force for a while. Isn't there a lot of stress just being a police officer? Because you never know which day is the last day. I mean, you know, you may know if you go home to see your family again. That's the kind of stress that the police officers have to deal with, because sometimes they're targets.
2: You're correct. But I worked up that my last assignment was right where this young lady unalived herself. And that district is a property district. I want you to understand. When I say property thefts, theft from autos, theft from retail stores, and stuff like that, they don't have whites killing whites up in that area. That high, I call it the high rent area. They don't have that. What they did have to the 10 years that I was there is committing suicide, running off of bridges. Jumping off a bridge, or jumping off a bit. I went to so many calls for suicide, I could tell you. But that was the problem up there. It's a total different police precinct. Is the pressure great up there versus, say, in the 7th District, Ward 8 or Ward 7 or 5? I don't think so, because you're not confronted with the same type of violence up there. So, but again, I'm not downplaying the reason why she unalived herself. I'm not downplaying that at all. You just don't know. And for them to be closed, again, I'm being redundant, for her to close, not come out and say something investigated. All we know, of course, Attorney Affairs is going to investigate it, you know, but like I said, again, the police department is in such a chaotic state, getting rid of people who changed the crime and all that type of stuff. So, And, lastly, Mr. Nelson, I want people to understand, too, is that when you get a police department now, that D.C. is predominantly almost white, they want a police department all white. If you look at Ferguson, Missouri, where Michael Brown died, got killed there, you can remember the police department was all 80% white, and the suburban Ferguson was black. And this is what they want.
0: But it took Michael Brown's death for that to be highlighted, and then the people said, we want our people, not just prosecutors and police chief, the whole nine yards. So that was a wake-up call. One thing is that it wasn't in vain, because that turned that city around. But I'm sad to say, from the last time I talked to Brother Zaki Baruti out there, because she's a suburb of St. Louis, he says that, you know, the folks back there is still, you know, they're voting to the white folks. We're not just going to the polls. It seems like we've washed our hands of getting involved. And that's sad.
2: It totally is, and the thing, lastly, We don't have no leadership in here. I'm talking about DMVM district and Maryland. And I was going to jump on Brave Boy out here in the county, you know, but I'm going to leave that alone to another time. But, you know, let's speak out and do something about the things that we see going wrong in this, in our own community, you know, and not be afraid for some kind of concussion. You worried about your job, you worried about this, you know, so. But, you know, like I said, it's a crying damn shame that, you know, whatever pressure this young lady was under, that she would go either. She was on duty, already on duty or coming on duty when she decided to end it all. And that may be the tip of the iceberg. With that said, thank you for taking my call, sir.
0: Thank you, Eric. Thank you for sharing that story with us. And again, our condolences to the family of that police officer who they said committed suicide. In a police statement, a station at that. If she did that, she's trying to make a statement. Or do we know if it's a suicide or a homicide? I'm sure a family is dealing with that. So again, condolences to the family of that police officer in Washington, D.C. 12 minutes after the top of the other family, let's go to North Carolina. Brother Kwame is there. He's on line 3. Brother Kwame, your thoughts on this Open Phone Friday.
3: Grand Rising Brothers. Mr. Nelson, you talked about what's wrong. Why can't we get together and create a hospital or, you know, put a business together or grocery stores? I think it's religion and fear. And then that's with the residents. And then with the professional people like our athletes, I think it's they're appointed into oh, you only can make money with Caucasian people. That's what I really think. I think their financial advisors stop them from putting money in our neighborhoods or doing business with black people. I really do believe that. And you spoke about basketball.
0: No, hold that thought right there. Hold that thought right there, Brother Kwame, before you move on. But you have we've got black businesses, and black people won't support those businesses. I've told a story about in Philly with a black barbershop. A black barbershop doing well, and Koreans open a barbershop and charge a little less, and all the black folks start going to Koreans. They ignore the barbershop. The barbershop, you know, a Korean, cutting your hair. So that's something that we have to take care of. Something internal with us that we think that the white man's ice is colder, his sugar sweeter, and his water wetter. That's the issue that we have to pick up.
3: I agree with you, sir. Some of us want to be close to the Caucasian race, like I forget his name, Addicted to White, the brother that wrote that book. Yes, I've read it. And that's what we want. We think if we do business with them, we become closer to them, or we're like put ourselves on a pedestal above
0: right. We're trying to get the validation from them. You know, and that's some of us are trying to get validations. If they, you know, they'll tell, oh, the white man, look what the white man, they love what I'm doing. You know, hey, come on. Why'd you seeking white validation? But some people are not at that level to understand that.
3: True, and I still think religion has something to do with that also, because when we serve our own or go to our own, we think we're bringing separation. I've heard some people say that. No, we are made equal, so why can't we just do business together? But they don't believe in building up their own businesses first and then let them come to us. They believe in going to them.
0: Yeah, we got to change that mindset, Brother Kwame. We got to change that mindset. Hopefully people will listen next week when Dr. Fox is on.
3: I agree with you. Now, you guys talked about high school players getting paid. Check this out. Faison Brandon, he's a star quarterback out of Grimsley High School in Greensboro, North Carolina. His mother sued the state of the high school. His mother sued North Carolina State Board's high school board because a prominent trading card company came to him and wanted to give him a large amount of money before his graduation. So he had to turn down that contract because he wouldn't break the rules. Now, on the flip side, if you go to a private high school, they can make money off of their NIL and their image. So that's why a lot of black athletes or athletes, period, going to these private schools because they can make money off of that.
0: Well, let me ask you, were the conditions on that money that they offered him, were the decisions giving them money just to hike it? Or were they trying to push him to a certain school or something like that?
3: No, they were giving him a contract. They were just signing him a contract. Like, because it was like a green in North Carolina, and they wanted him to be the number one, I guess, high school guy on their card, and he had to turn down the contract because he would have broke the rules.
0: And what is his name again? So if this brother's that good, we'll follow him through college and see if he makes it to the NFL. What's his name again? You remember?
3: Faison Brandon, and he signed a contract where he committed to University of Tennessee.
0: Oh, okay, yeah, and they've got some good quarterbacks at University of Tennessee. So, great. Thank you for sharing that with us. Wow. And, Anything else, Brother Kwame?
3: Yes, but I want to, and you guys said, and I agree with the education, you know, about how to handle your money and things like that. Do you think they're having that conversation with these private schoolers or these private school parents?
0: They probably have financial advisors, you know, because they know the whole package. And that's probably what they push that the public school system does not have, because you're in a public school and you're a good student athlete. The private schools will come calling. They want you to come and play for them.
3: Yes. And then remember, John Thompson said that the NBA do not want a smart athlete. He said that back in the 80s.
0: Yeah, he sure did. Wow. Yeah, his words have come true. Yeah, that's true. But thank you, Brother Kwame. We got to run. I hear the music. We got to take a quick break.
3: All right. Have a good day and continue your great show, brother.
0: All right. Thank you, sir. That's Brother Kwame hitting us up from North Carolina. Family, you can do the same. Just reach out to us at 800-450-7876, and we'll take your phone calls next.

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0: 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We are not taking calls.
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0: And Grand Rising family, thanks for staying with us. And thanks for starting your weekend with us at 21 minutes after the top of the hour. It's an open phone Friday. That's the name of the program. You can reach us at 800-450-7876. Stan's calling us from Chicago. He's on line one. 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
1: Greetings and great new day, Carl and Kevin and listeners. Grand Rising, tapping in from Chicago, Illinois. Also commonly referred to as the North Coast, baby. Yeah, like, you know, East Coast has its energy, West Coast has its energy, North Coast has a whole different energy, and we're surrounded by fresh water, Lake Michigan, Lake Erie, Lake Huron, Lake Superior, Lake Ontario, and the difference between the Pacific Ocean, the Atlantic Ocean, and the Great Lakes is the Great Lakes don't have any sharks. So for all you swimmers out there, that's definitely an area of passion of mine, water and nature, but I am still learning. I do believe that each one should teach one. Sharing is caring and movement is medicine. I wasn't going to call in today. I was actually going to listen, but I kind of got activated on this conversation with sports, and I'll get there in a second. But it's funny because I always ask, what would Dick Gregory do? And it's funny because we are all connected. And as I was listening, people mentioned his name several times. His voice activated me in my early 30s. It was just something about what he was saying that was so authentic and just so powerful. And then shortly thereafter, his energy connected me to your show, Carl. So I just want to say gratitude to the ancestor, Dick Gregory. And one of the first teachers I worked with on your show was Baba G, Minister Anlack. Gabri Anlack, and as I shared before, he had passed last summer, but I think he wanted me to call in today because, you know, this whole conversation about sports and, you know, the programming is so strong, you know, because we're in the fall and we're talking about football. I don't even know why we call it football. I mean, that's soccer. They should call it CTE, chronic traumatic encephalopathy, right? But Baba G would always say, like, we need to go from recreation to recreation. I mean, folks, are we really going to sit down for 12 hours every weekend and watch sports and just basically get de-energized and fuel our bodies up with, or I guess de-energize our bodies with alcohol and chips? And I mean, you are what you eat. Gratitude to Dr. B. Sirius. I'm on his Paracleanse. I just started it with the last full moon on August 27th. He's got a great book out there. What's eating you? I mean, you know, you are what you eat, essentially. But, you know, the sports programming is so strong. I mean, and it's just a system of control. And I'm not knocking those that want it. You know, I love sports at some time. I played baseball growing up. And I wonder, like, why aren't we producing more baseball players? You know, this whole football thing is just the longevity in it. There is no longevity in football. We know all the stories about that. At the end of the day, it's exploitation. Whatever money that they're making, the athletes, think about what the top is making. So again, I know this show is all about solutions, but sports is not the solution. We're talking about maybe one athlete per community or even just region. So if the money is going to go to the athlete, there were some ideas. Yeah, definitely put it in a trust. All right. The trust should go to the family, and the family should have checks that they have to complete. Continuing education should definitely be one. They should already have a business set up as a result to that. So whatever flows into that goes into the business. Rich Dad Poor Dad told us by Robert Kiyosaki, I'm not about his politics and stuff, but the four quadrants. There's four quadrants. Employee, right? That's where most people operate. You give all your money to taxes. Then you move to the top right quadrant. That's the professionals, like the doctors and the lawyers, and they are really broke. They faking it, man. They got all these insurance costs and everything. I mean, they are faking it. You know, they got to pay employees. A lot of them are 1099s now just trying to stay alive. You want to move down to the bottom left quadrant, business. I just jumped off the plantation 3 years ago. I've been sharecropping, you know, making it work. And I wanted to go back to the plantation, corporate America, but the universe wasn't allowing that to happen. And you just got to keep pushing and keep pushing. And here I am now, making the money that I was making after jumping off the plantation so that you can now be an investor where your money's working for yourself. But I'm just saying all this stuff is like, we have to be strategic. Like, yes, Dr. Claude Anderson laid out the blueprint for us. And I get it, brother. You are so tired of it. I mean, you get so tired that you just don't even want to do it anymore. But keep pushing, brother, because there's people out here that are using your blueprint. And that's just something that I just have to really just give honor to this show because it's created so many great master teachers, Carl Nelson, Gregory, Mike, Baba Amlak, Minister Amlak, Dr. B. Sears, Ashwa Kwesi, Siddiqui Bakari, I said Dr. Claude Anderson, Neely Fuller, Dr. Francis Cress Wellesley, Tony Browder, Dr. Ben, Steve Coakley, Dr. Fox, the ancestors that are on that list, gratitude. But the whole thing is these corporations are coming for our land. They're coming for our minds. They're coming for our souls. I totally, you know, this whole Target thing, and I had to check myself recently. Forget a boycott. They get a lifetime ban, and they get the application deleted. You got to also start delete Apple. When you're going to carry a phone around, get a Faraday bag, okay? A Faraday bag locks it down because what they're doing is they're tracking you when you go in these stores. There's all this predatory pricing. We got to figure out how to just break free from the plantation. These corporations are who they're profit maximizing. They will eat their babies, okay? Need to invest in communities and block clubs. So back to that whole sports conversation, if the school's getting money, that money needs to go back into the community. Where are the block clubs? I said movement is medicine. It's a powerful thing getting out on a weekend or even doing a day of the week and basically picking up trash in your neighborhood.
0: Let me jump in and ask you this question, though.
1: Cluttered mind.
0: Right. 28 off the top. Let me ask this question, Stan, because you mentioned you played baseball. Why aren't we seeing many brothers in the Major League Baseball League? What's the problem with that? Why are people
1: they're outsourcing
0: playing baseball?
1: It, Carl. They're outsourcing it. They're going down to the Caribbean, you know, and that's where it kind of switched. And then you look at the inner cities, like, where are their baseball fields? You know, I grew up in Chicago. We had organized baseball, but again, it's just the disinvestment, right? The disinvestment in the community. Same thing with swimming. I mean, how do people have access to swimming pools and stuff? I live in Chicago.

0: Chicago, the Great Lakes. You know how many people die in the Great Lakes every summer because they don't know how to swim? So it's called the disinvestment. But at the same time, I go to a lot of these public policy forums, and these corporations are also seeing, you know, the disinvestment in these communities. And they talk about the crime and, you know, these policy forums and all these, you know, call them like philanthropy things. They know what they did. They know what they did, but what they're doing is they're buying back the block cheap now. And I don't mean to jump around because you asked me a question about baseball, but I hope I answered it. You know, they're not sourcing it from the inner cities anymore, right? They're going out and getting them from Cuba and Dominican Republic. And those guys also, I mean, you see how they come up. They play baseball. They got like a paddle and like a stick and a ball that they made out of some yarn. I mean, that's the global competition that we're not even thinking about right now. But again, like the disinvestment, they don't have the within the communities. Like, I'm not seeing the organization anymore. And I think a lot of that is because the communities that got destabilized, the people that were out there organizing it got caught up or whatever, or they had to move out because it got too expensive. So we talk about all these blackouts stuff like Gary and all these other parts of the Rust Belt. I call it the coast, right? Indiana, Michigan. Like, they're about to make large investments in those areas. What that is a signal, okay? They're telling you, like, yo, we about to lay down some big dollars here, okay? I'm talking about when you see rail investments, you see police stations, you see fire stations, they're about to lay down some big investment in Gary in those areas. Best believe it, because a lot of the people get pushed out. Even in Chicago, South Side, West Side, you can't build anywhere else except South Side and West Side. Those areas you always hear on the news, right? The news, as Dr. B would say, is, you know, these areas are bad. These areas are bad. And yes, they have their problems, but the whole signal to the investors, and most of these guys are foreign investors, is like, yo, the block's open for sale, right? So they're buying it up on the cheap, and then people get pushed out. Right. And then you turn around and it don't even look like you anymore. So what I'm saying is we got to protect our communities, because pretty soon there ain't going to be no communities, probably back to nature, like the nine areas of people activity, just for the listeners. And I'm going to wrap this up. But economics, education, entertainment, labor, law, politics, religion, sex, war. And I've been talking with Siddiqui Bakari, definitely add technology to that. So that's 10. I'd add health to it, which is 11, if we know what's going on with that. And the master plan is 12, nature. They come in for our nature. Our nature is our home, our fresh water. Have you even heard of the plan of them talking about building a pipeline from Lake Michigan and the Great Lakes to the Southwest corridor so these fools can get water? Like, make it make sense. Maybe don't live in a desert before you create a whole desert up here. The planet's heating up, right? So, again, we got to just get more strategic with our thinking. Boycott these corporations for life, okay? Invest in your block, invest in yourself. And back to somebody that talked about cloning, you guys got to watch these movies because they put it out there. Go check out The Sixth Day. It came out in 2000 with Arnold Schwarzenegger. It's all about cloning. And then people talked about, you know, some of these politicians wearing masks. Who's out? Listen, that gets into sci-fi, whatever. But the whole thing is, if you can think it, it can happen. So I'm just going to, like, you know, pass the torch right now. I know I said a lot. But, you know, I'm just passionate about today. Win the day in the name of Siddiqui Bakari taught me that. Just win the day. You only got 24 hours. What are you doing with your time? Get off of these systems. Tap into your own system. The best investment you can make is in yourself. Gratitude to you, Carl Nelson. Gratitude to you, Kevin, for showing up every day. I listen every day. I love you, brothers. And I'm just so grateful for today. That's all I got to say. Peace, peace, fam. Uh-huh.
1: Thanks, Stan. Stan said a lot. Right on, Stan. 28 away from the top of the hour with this open phone Friday. Let's go to Toronto. Norman's on line 5. Grand Rising, Norman, your thoughts on this open phone Friday.
2: Grand Rising to you and Kevin. I just wanted, you were talking about sports. I went to John C. Fremont High School in Los Angeles, and at one point in history, Fremont produced more National League baseball players than any other high school in the United States. And today, it's predominantly Latino high school now. And I don't, there's nothing happening baseball wise. And, you know, I remember Ricky Henderson was a great football player, and his mother advised Ricky Henderson, played with the Yankees and played with the Blue Jays for a second, but his, I guess his and Oakland A's. But anyway, Ricky Henderson, I think he played it until his 40s. His mother told him, you know, he was a great football player, but his mother told him that to, you know, like you stated earlier, you know, 5 years max, I guess, that playing football. But, you know, Ricky Henderson played baseball until he was in his 40s. Then I think he coached. He was
1: a great base stealer, too. He was the complete package. He could hit and run and, you know, stole a lot of bases. I think he has a couple of records.
2: He wrote his autobiography. It was Confessions of a Thief. Yeah.
1: Oh, yeah.
2: Yeah, I remember he played. He was a showboat man. You know, he really liked to show out, and he was like Muhammad Ali. He could back it up.
1: Yeah, but why do you think we don't have a lot of those? You know, back in the Vida Blue, I think it was probably playing them with the Oakland A's as pitchers. Why don't we have these outstanding baseball athletes anymore? This coming up through
2: the
1: school system.
2: I think the brother that just spoke. I mean, they've outsourced the baseball to Puerto Rico, to Cuba, you know, to the Latin American countries. First, what they did, I think, in the beginning was they got the brothers on the cheap, but that didn't last too long because you know, the brothers down there have brains like we have brains, and they want to make the. If they're supposedly be that good, they should be getting that good money as well, you know. And
1: yeah, but there was a time when
2: went into basketball.
1: Yeah, but let me ask you this: you know, we had the Negro Leagues. I don't know we know the stories about the Negro Leagues. We used to have the catcher for the Kansas City Monarchs, Hayes. He used to be one of our guests, and he would tell us, man, the stories, what they went through. And he's always telling us that you guys got it easy, you know, for what the struggles they had touring around playing in the Negro Leagues. And he says, right now, baseball players have a lot easier than when they had it. I just think more of those stories need to be told. Sammy Haynes was his name.
2: Oh, yeah, in terms of Gil Scott-Heron, I think he said his grandfather was a pitched a no-hitter, I think, against Satchel Paige. I might be getting it wrong, but it's in his book. But, you know, there's so many stories that could be told about the Negro League. I mean, they basically integrated baseball, and that kill took the best players out. Took the best players out of baseball, really.
1: Well, let me ask you that then: for most of our problems, you think is caused by integration, not just baseball?
2: I tend to agree with Kwame Ture that integration was a black assassination. I think we need self-determination in terms of Africans in America have a right to have their own nation state if we so desire it, you know. And I still go along with the old concept of the plebiscite, you know. Let black people in America decide whether or not they want to go back to Africa, integrate, or create an independent nation. That was my position in the late 60s, early 70s, and that's my position in 2026.
1: Gotcha, Norman. We got to take a short break here. I thank you for your call, though. 23 minutes away from the top of the hour, family. It's an open phone Friday. Thanks for starting your weekend with us. You know how to reach us, 800-450-7876. And we'll take your phone calls next.
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0: And Grand Rising family, thanks for starting your weekend with us. 18 minutes away from the top of the hour. This is an Open Phone Friday. This is where we give you a chance to free your mind. All that means is think for yourself. You can reach us at 800-450-7876. Before we go back to the call, let's give you some of the names of the folks who are going to be stopping by next week. They include a Pan-Africanist, Dr. David Horn, New York legendary journalist Herb Boyd, Mark from Anaheim, Public Enemies Professor Griff, also a psychologist Dr. Jerome E. Fox will be here. So if you are in Baltimore, make sure that radio's locked in real tight on 1010 WOLB. If you're in the DMV, the Washington Metropolitan area, on 1450 WOL. All right, Sandra's waiting for us. She's from Baltimore City. She's on line 4. Grand Rising, Sandra, your thoughts on this Open Phone Friday?
1: Grand Rising, how are you? Can I hear you say that it energizes me some more? How are you doing?

0: and they're trying to tear up the land, and I think they should build a garage. And that gripped me. That gripped me for real. I wanted to mention that, and it would be great if we could find a way to get some support. I last at the end of the year, I did the I did the winter coat to drive for kids, and I'm trying to do that again. I do the coats free, but I'm just brainstorming what can I do, and I was thinking maybe I could give the coats, but I could ask for a donation or something entirely to go to trying to preserve this great site for our ancestors. So it's just a thought pattern now. They only have until February to win these law cases and save these graves. They're literally digging them up and telling they match the bones, put them and put them in landfills. And
1: let me say this on both issues, on both the coat drive that you have, and also the Black Cemetery, Moses Cemetery in Bethesda, Maryland. You know, the group has, they've been trying for years to stop this. We talked with Professor Small about this, and they try the same thing in Lower Manhattan, but blacks in New York City did different. They laid down in front of those bulldozers, those tractors. They said, "No, you're not digging up our ancestors." I don't, and I say this to the folks at the Moses Cemetery. I understand their passion and what they're doing, and the fear for the ancestors, but they're not getting a lot of support. There's not a lot of people coming out. They have these rallies just about every Wednesday. The same people show up. It seems like there's a disconnect here. I know the energy is different in New York City than it is in the DMV, but we've got to speak up. We've got to step up. You know, and Sister Marsha, who's leading it, she gets manhandled by some of these goons who are out there. We've got to protect our sisters.
0: Came and arrested one of them women out there in Bethesda. And, you know, it's shameful. These are ancestors. These are people who gave their lives for us. The slave masters have them in the house, and they treat these people like worse than a dog. And I don't think it's right. So it's something I'm publicly crying out. If anybody is listening, I am going to do my darndest best to see what kind of support I can give to the coalition. So it's something to continue on. That was my first point, Carl. And I have my second point. You know, it's just ridiculous. The other day on the television, there was this guy who was a young guy, autistic, and the police, they tell him to stop. He's autistic, and the next thing, the guy is dead. There's the one, the guy. It seems as if when the police, they go through gun training. Why can't they train the police? You don't have to kill somebody. You can shoot them in the leg, shoot them in the ankle. But they shoot to kill, and they use any excuse to kill our black people. And I do think that it's wrong. They are gun trained. They know how to handle a weapon. The police, for the most minor thing, a body does not have to be buried.
1: Here's the deal, Sanja. They don't see us as equal to them. That black skin is not. See, when the guy shot up the church down in South Carolina, and they took him to Burger King, because they could relate to him. That's their cousin. That's a friend. They see them as family. They don't see us that way. That's why when they treat us with indifference, and they don't care where you're from as long as you got a black face. By the way, but go ahead and finish it.
0: I'm proud to be black. Let me tell you something. My mother is Jewish. My father is Mazingo. Oh, my God. Let somebody stand in front of my face. They're going to tell me it's a good thing I wasn't born in America and German and British. But let me tell you, Carl, it's something that it's shameful that people have to be still fighting for our rights. And we're dynamic people. Some doesn't like to hear that, of course. But those are my two points that I just wanted to bring attention to. And any comments? I mean, we keep on fighting. That's all I can say. I'm going to do my best with the cemetery, whatever I can do. And I thought I'd bring that point to fore. The police really need some training. Maybe I have to go talk to Bantam Squad and see if we can do something here, because it is ridiculous.
1: Yeah.
0: So that's my call. I thank you for taking my call and hearing my concerns.
1: and I appreciate

0: And I thank you for what you do, and I appreciate the fact that you get involved too. That's the major point that you get involved.
1: Yeah, I was thinking of trying to form a group out of Baltimore when they were having that thing down there, but it was not. I didn't have enough time. Believe me, I'm a fighter, but we only have 5 months to go, and. Can you just imagine?
0: We just can't give up, Sandra, and I thank you for sharing that with us. All right.
1: Okay, I know you're busy.
0: 11 away from the top there. Jay's joining us from Detroit. Jay's on line one. Grand Rising, Jay, your thoughts on this open forum Friday?
2: Grand Rising, Carl. Your previous guest hit the nail right on the head. I just wanted to comment on why our younger folks don't play baseball. And that goes back into the history, really back when we had the Negro Leagues and how they basically dissolved the Negro Leagues and took the cream of the crop into the major leagues. And it's like Norman and the previous callers had mentioned about going to Latin America or whatever. And she give us thoughts about, you know, her whole participation in sports. And if we're going to participate in sports, we should go back to the days of the Negro League and create our own. And if you want to know the state of Little League baseball and baseball development throughout the country, you saw that exhibited with the recent Little League World Series, where the team from Carico destroyed the American team from Henderson, Nevada. It was all blacks against all whites. And that's another reason why systematically they don't want us dominating their so-called American game. And so, you know, I grew up playing Little League baseball and baseball. But, you know, then I was stirred toward basketball and football. And that's what they do now. So, you know, it has roots going all the way back to, as you say, we're not like them and they're not our family. So, you know, sports is a microcosm of America and the racism that's, you know, systematically entwined in the DNA of this country. So that's why. And the brother that mentioned about us focusing on other things besides sports, because even myself, you know, I was a big sports fanatic. And I think about the hours and hours and hours I spent, you know, following sports where I could have been doing more positive things for my family and for the community. So we need to get away from, you know, especially the NFL, especially what they did to Colin Kaepernick. You know, that should have been a permanent boycott right there. So that's just some of the points I wanted to make about baseball.
0: Jay,
2: and
0: I'm not sure if Jay can hear me. Jay, can you hear me? 10 away from the top.
2: Yeah, I hear you. Can you hear me?
0: Yeah, I can hear you. No, I was listening to the conversation. You mentioned the Henderson and Curacao in the finals for the Little League World Cup. Well, Henderson is as a suburb of Las Vegas. Curacao is the Caribbean, one of the ABC islands. Mm-hmm. Do you think the game is being targeted away from people in the inner city, like you grew up in Detroit, Stan in Chicago, and Norman in L.A.? Do you think now they've by design, you know, because usually in the inner city we play basketball. That was the report. Yeah.
2: Yeah, I've seen it, like you say, right here. We had Little League participation all over the city. You know, I started playing when I was 5 years old. And in the high schools, you know, you know, they predominantly talk about basketball and football. You know, they the sports sections and the corporate media don't even hardly mention baseball unless they're talking about the suburban team. So, yeah, it was systematically done. And I tell you another reason why it was systematically done is because they didn't want brothers like Kurt Flood influencing the other brothers. You know, the reason why these guys make big money in baseball is because of Kirk Flood and the sacrifice that he made. You know, Oscar Robertson in the NBA, you know, John Mackey in the NFL. You know, they castigated John Mackey so bad because he was the head of the Players Association when they challenged free agency that for years they wouldn't even show his highlights. And they put Mike Ditka as the first tight end in the Hall of Fame before the greatest tight end, John Mackey. So that's another reason why they stir us out of there. You know, here in Detroit, we had Gary Sheffield playing here for a minute, you know, but
0: yeah,
2: those conscious brothers that would, you know, wake up the other brothers about, you know, their position in sports and using their influence and power to change the game, they get rid of them, you know. The brother in Chicago that played with Michael Jordan.
0: Let me ask you this, though. In baseball, the drop-off, because you mentioned we're still playing Little League, is when we get to high school, or there's a drop-off that we're not being pushed in, we're pushed into basketball and football?
2: Right. Yeah, it starts with the disillusion of the little leagues within, you know, inner cities. And they were the feeders for the high school sports, you know, the junior highs back in my day and playing in, you know, going into high school. But even then, it was systematically racism because a lot of those, you know, Reggie Jackson talks about having to go to the minor leagues and go down south and play and deal with that racism. There were a lot of brothers even back then that was weeded up. You know, we were dominating, you know. And they let the blacks come in with Jackie Robinson. Satchel Paige was an old man. He still came in and was dominating. You know, he was damn near 50 years old. So, you know, they want their, you know, American pastime to be predominantly white. If you watch Major League Baseball now, which I don't, you'll see the influence of that. And the brothers that are, you know, superstars are those that come from South Central America, where they, like Norman had mentioned and the other guest had mentioned, that they can get them cheaper. So, yeah, it's systematically done, no doubt, brother.
0: All right, we're racing the clock. So thank you, Jay. Thank you for sharing your perspective this morning. Away from the top down. Marvin in Baltimore. Marvin is on line six. Marvin, can you make it quick for us?
3: Yes. Other idea to tell the black people in the United States of America is just simply, just get it together. That's all I got to say. That's the quickest I can do it. Just get it together, y'all. Right. Y'all know what's going on. If you're going to make it right, make it right. If you're going to make it wrong, make it wrong. That's what y'all need.
0: Gotcha, Marvin. Thanks for being so short and succinct with us as well. Five away from the top of the hour. Kevin, what's going on this weekend?
4: Well, there's a lot going on, Carl. This is the nation's capital, after all. But there are festivals going on this weekend as well. There's the Afrocentric Labor Day Fest after party at Hook Hall. And that's a premier venue here in the city. And, you know, there's going to have that Afrocentric. It's located at 3400 Georgia Avenue. Right down there in near Petworth over there, you know, those who are familiar with the Petworth area. And there's also Afro Beats in the city at St. Ives with DJ KO. I don't know where St. Ives is, though. There's the DC Jazz Fest going on, and there are live performances all over the city. And they call it the Jazz Pre. It's at the Wharf in D.C. It's at Union Stage. And it's also at the Hamilton Live. And so you can get in free at the Hamilton Live. And that's an expensive place. RFK Legacy Tailgate Experience. They're going to do something over at the stadium. And there's a D.C. Festival of Magic with magician Benjamin Barnes at the Hilton. There's a comedy walk at the Decatur House in Southeast. And there's another blurred cookout celebration at Anacostia Park. So govern yourself accordingly, girl.
0: All righty. Thanks, Kevin. And thanks for keeping us on time all week long. Family, we got to get out of here. Before we leave you, though, let me just remind you that small minds like to talk about people. They like to gossip, and they usually do it behind your back. Average minds talk about events like concerts and ball games and stuff like that. But great minds come together, discuss ideas, trying to provide some solutions to our problems. And you listen to this program, you know we got a lot of problems. Family, class is dismissed. Thank you for allowing us to be part of your mornings. Stay strong. Stay positive. Please, please, stay healthy. We'll see you Monday morning right here in Baltimore on 1010 WOLB and also in the DMV on 1450 WOL.

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